0: Meckler, who does a fantastic job, and we've gotten like 20, 24 states, or they have, and it's just one of the things I've been involved in over the years. And by the way, have you noticed that, Scott, involvement in Convention of States, the Tea Party, the Reagan Revolution, and now the Trump Revolution? These people who lecture us haven't been involved in anything.
1: No.
0: They haven't done anything. They
1: haven't. Money.
0: No, they spend money. And same with these podcasters. What have they ever done? They haven't done anything. Nothing. And so these are the people we need to tune out and vote out, in my view. Tune them out when they have their own platforms. Vote them out when they're in Congress. Scott, great call. I really appreciate you, my friend. We'll be right back.
2: 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The Vince Show. Keep up with the political circus in Washington. Noon to 3 on News Radio 1150. 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

0: 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One ministry is still preaching the uncompromised word of God without apology. Hagee Ministries. Every day they blast the full gospel across the planet. 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And daily e-devotional that feeds the soul of believers everywhere. I'm a big believer in Hagee Ministries and pastors John and Matt Hagee. This is the real thing. Straight from the Bible, straight from the heart of both pastors. None of it happens by accident. You know, it takes resources. It takes you. It takes you. They keep the faith for Christianity, for children, and for grandchildren. The next generation desperately needs to hear the unfiltered, unapologetic truth, and they will provide that. So I'm asking you right now, go to jhm.org, that's for John Hagee Ministries.org, jhm.org/Levin, jhm.org/Levin, and make the most generous tax-deductible gift you possibly can, because Hagee Ministries is doing the work that needs to be done. Let's make sure they can keep doing it. Now, isn't this fantastic, though, the partnership between me, a Jew, and Pastor Hagee? Because I want to push out the Judeo-Christian value system. Nobody better than Pastor Hagee and Hagee Ministries. Nobody. So I encourage you to check them out. Many of you already know what I'm talking about, but many don't. And this is the place to do it. Now, notice that, Mr. Producer. These podcasters aren't pushing out anything other than BS. Pretty much. Now, the one good thing about my battle with these people for the last year is they're all exposed. We know who each and every one of them is. We know that they actually hate Mr. and Mrs. America. They think you're dumb. They actually disrespect their audience, something Rush told me to never do. But they always do. They take more sides of an issue than there are sides to take. And now, they've taken the side against you. If you're a person of faith, they hate you. If you support our military, they hate you. If you support our president, they hate you. If you love our Constitution, our Declaration, our history, and you want to hear more about it, they hate you. This is the truth. Their audience isn't you anymore. It's overseas. You can tell by the way they've changed, can you not? This is very important to understand. We in conservative talk radio, we haven't changed. Our audience is you, red-blooded Americans. From sea to shining sea. We're believers in the country. We're not dropping F-bombs. We're not dropping any other bombs. Intelligent talk, substantive talk, patriotic talk. We don't platform people who support terrorism and Hamas, who celebrate 9/11. We don't platform jihadists. Conservative talk radio hosts don't spend day in and day out interviewing each other to kill time, to reinforce their own bizarre belief systems. That's what they do. That's what they do in podcasting. My hope is when you leave this program, you've learned something. You've learned something other than a new curse word. That's the hope. That we spread the word of Americanism. That we take on the enemy, foreign and domestic. It's true, we are battling the woke Reich, R-E-I-C-H, and the neo-fascists, as well as the usual enemies on the left, the Marxists and the Islamists. Makes things more complicated, but we got to do what we got to do. 3 hours a day, 5 days a week. That's us. We salute our armed forces, police officers, firefighters, emergency personnel, our truckers, ICE, you, the American people. We support our friends in Ukraine and Israel and Persia. And God bless each and every one of you. I'm blessed to have you here. Thank you. And I'll see you tomorrow. God bless.
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11: From ABC News, I'm Stephanie Officer. A dramatic escalation in the Strait of Hormuz as the U.S. Navy starts escorting commercial ships through the blockade. ABC's Tom Sufi Burridge.
12: Iran firing drones and missiles at the United Arab Emirates, striking an oil facility on its eastern coast. And that followed dramatic events in the Strait of Hormuz. We know that the U.S. military moved two destroyers east to west through there into the Persian Gulf, deployed near there as part of this new plan from President Trump to basically create a new security dynamic so more of the cargo vessels trapped west of that narrow waterway could potentially escape east through the Strait of Hormuz.
11: Two people are dead, 20 more injured after a driver plowed into a crowd in Germany in what police are calling a violent rampage. ABC's Marcus Moore.
13: First responders treating victims in the street. Video showing the car with a shattered windshield and a crumpled front end. The horror unfolding around 5 p.m. on a street leading to the main shopping district in the city of Leipzig, southwest of Berlin. The city's mayor saying the car was driven at a high rate of speed into the shopping area. At least three victims remain in critical condition. Authorities taking the alleged driver into custody at the scene. A man now identified as a 33-year-old German citizen.
11: With the sudden shutdown of Spirit Airlines this weekend, thousands of travelers are racing to find new flights, some paying hundreds of dollars extra. Meanwhile, thousands more employees are suddenly out of work. ABC's Rebecca Jarvis.
14: Some 17,000 now former Spirit Airlines employees are wondering how they'll land back on their feet after the airline suddenly shut down. The final flights landing in Dallas around midnight Saturday morning. Spirit, which had already filed for bankruptcy twice, most recently last August, blaming its demise on skyrocketing fuel prices. Experts say the loss of Spirit could drive up ticket prices across the board.
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15: Here's the official forecast for tonight. Mostly clear, 55. Tomorrow through Wednesday night, it's going to be windy, gusts between 20 and 25 miles per hour. Otherwise, increasing clouds tomorrow, 79 for a high. Tomorrow night, a chance of showers and thunderstorms dropping down to 62. For Wednesday, showers and thunderstorms likely with a high of 78. Wednesday night, rain continues, possible thunderstorms and a low of 61. Thursday, showers and 71. I'm Greg Allen on WGOW.
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0: Back, it's hour three of the Todd Starnes Show. You got me, Chris Salcedo, sitting in. I try to put on, when I do my radio show, a daily excursion into critical thinking, and that's kind of what I do. I try to make my audiences the most informed in media. Telephone number is 901-260-5926, 901-260-5926. Got a guest coming up, Colonel Tony Schaefer standing by, but I have a pastor standing by. I'm going to go with God first, always, folks. I'm going to go with God first. So if you have somebody who's representing the Lord, you always want to take him. Pastor John is waiting from Kentucky, KWAM. Pastor, welcome to the Todd Starnes Show with me, Chris Salcedo.
1: Well, I don't know if I'm going to be very pastoral today, but first thing, I want to compliment you, Mr. Alzado. You know, I talked to you a while back and said, are you sure you're not related to Lyle Alzado? Well, you sure act like him. He was a defensive, crazy man on the field, and in your capabilities as talk show host, you're displaying that same ferocity that Lyle Alzado did on the football field.
0: Those are very kind words, and I do remember the great Lyle Alzado. He was when I was watching the NFL before they went woke. I loved the history of the National Football League when it was pro-American. Sadly, it's no longer. But anyhow, you wanted to comment on what we've been talking about so far today.
1: Well, first of all, I've been a U.S. citizen since August 8, 1968 at 12 p.m. I was sworn in at the U.S. federal court in Cleveland, Ohio. And I believe that the only reason why these politicians, both the House and the Senate, haven't done what they really want to do, and I really believe this because my mom, when she had a citizenship book, was 137 pages long and was only written in English, and she was Japanese and she learned English, is that we had this Constitution, and in that Constitution you had the Second Amendment, and with that Second Amendment, just before, we have the First Amendment. But you cannot have that First Amendment without that Second Amendment, and a lot of Americans fail to realize that. A lot of us served, a lot of us bled, and a lot of, you know, those, Arlington is full of men and women that have protected that Constitution and our American way of life. And I don't know how many people that fled communist countries have been constantly warning the American people, don't listen, but they refuse to listen to the truth. And again, I sincerely believe, and it's preached from the pulpit, not my pulpit, but a couple of others, the pastors are saying, you cannot have that First Amendment without the Second Amendment. And that's where our founding fathers started, in small churches. And if the American people fail to realize that, as you have said, with that ferocity of Lyle Alzado, Mr. Alzado, if you do not listen, we will lose this country. And that is my greatest fear. And one more thing, and if people refuse to listen to that, Thomas Jefferson said it best, and I'll hang up and listen for your comment. The greatest danger to this republic, not a democracy, it's not mob rule, it's a republic, is the uninformed electorate. God bless you, Mr. Alzado.
0: Thank you. Thank you, sir. I appreciate it, Pastor. Appreciate the comparison to the great Lyle Alzado. That's, gotta say, that's a first, folks. It's the first one. Telephone number, if you want to reach out to me and have a conversation, 901-260-5926. 901-260-5926. Chris Salcedo in for Todd Starnes, which I'll get you an update on his condition, folks. I know many of you are worried about him, so I'll get you that update coming up. After I welcome on retired Lieutenant Colonel Tony Schaefer, somebody who has served this country in uniform. He's a Newsmax contributor, and he is the founder of and president of Project Sentinel. Colonel, welcome.
2: Hey, of course, always great to be on with you. Thanks for having me.
0: Great to have you here. Well, a couple of reasons I wanted to invite you on. I wanted to get an update and your analysis on the operation in Iran. But before I get to all that, why don't you address what the pastor was talking about? And why John Cornyn is such an affront to so many Americans, as he worked with these leftists and these Marxists to disarm the American people with his unconstitutional red flag law financing system, forcing us all to finance blue state red flag laws. What do you think about that?
2: So most of the country, Chris, enjoy the Second Amendment, and I agree with the pastor. It's linked to the First. They're interlocked for a good reason. And I live in rural North Carolina, and everybody here has guns, and I see people walking around open carry. And we have a fraction of the issues of big cities. And to your point regarding Cornyn, these people finance this left-wing lunacy of trying to believe that gun control is going to change culture, and it's not. We have a culture that enjoys and respects gun ownership, and the inner city has become essentially a cesspool of social experimentation that leans hard into communism. Look at Mondami. Most of the other large metropolitan cities are run by essentially Marxists. I mean, they are. And Brandon Johnson, Chicago. And it's always the blame on the inanimate object, not on, you know, the culture. And this whole red flag thing is Orwellian. The idea here, Chris, is somehow we people are going to be able to, you know, tell on our neighbor to report them to say, oh, this guy is dangerous. Look, I know I live amongst retired Special Operations Forces folks down here. I talked to one today, and they are dangerous because that's what they're trained to do.
0: Yes.
2: But they're not dangerous where they're going to pick up a gun and go do something illegal with it. There's a big distinction. So this whole red flag thing opens the door to shenanigans by the left to accuse, you know, law-abiding citizens who are dangerous because we've been trained to be dangerous. But we'll never do anything against society or our government. This is how this whole thing is being sold, is somehow it's going to save lives. It's not. It's simply going to give the left a tool to use against law-abiding citizens.
0: And it turns the American assumption of innocent until proven guilty on its ear. John Cornyn believes you are guilty, and it's up to you to prove to the state that you're innocent. That is
2: right.
0: Anti-American, and that is why John Cornyn and those of his ilk, there were Republicans who supported this gun confiscation BS, who deserve to be drummed out of the United States Congress, not real Americans, in this conservative's opinion. So let's discuss, Colonel, you and me, the 30,000 feet up, the Iranian conflict. We've got gas prices bearing down on the politics of all of this. And it seems that we're kind of stalled out right now as far as to getting the Iranians, who are, from my vantage point, they're up against it. But how do you see this?
2: So let's start with what in the end, and I always believe, and I've been trained to do it, believe, you know, basically you set your objectives with the end in mind, what you're trying to achieve. President Trump is blatantly, in my judgment, I see it, is going for 80% control or influence or otherwise being able to determine where it goes, 80% of global energy. That's what he's doing. And it's happening. The Venezuela issue was not by chance. He did that first. We've actually had Pete Hegseth down in Indonesia making agreements regarding the Straits of Malacca, where something like 20% of global shipping goes through, to make sure we control that, not the other guys. And ultimately, that's what's at stake here. And he's going against the London bankers, Davos, all those guys. And by the way, a little aside we should talk about sometime, James Comey, the indictment of Comey and all those folks, their job was to stop Trump from doing exactly what he's doing now. And they failed, thank goodness. But it doesn't mean we shouldn't prosecute Comey and those other folks for trying to prevent what Trump is doing now. Now, President Trump has decided within the context of dealing with a threat, a known threat, a threat that's now acting out in ways that are illegal regarding the Strait of Hormuz, he's decided now to take on Iran. And are we feeling some pain? Absolutely. Unfortunately, our gas, which is selling like hotcakes right now, by the way, Texas and other oil producers are going great guns trying to increase production, so the company should be very happy about that. But what we're trying to do, Chris, is change the way governance is done at the global level. That's what President Trump is doing. He's trying to actually restore, in my judgment, the promise of 1776, our 250th anniversary coming up, and being able to live freely. Otherwise, we have globalists like Barack Obama, Cornyn, and others who somehow believe we and our interests should be subordinated to a larger world government. That's what's really going on. And so the London folks, Lloyds of London, Davos have always played both sides against the middle. They always win no matter who loses, and that's going to end. It's time for us to reassert kind of our principles globally. We're not going to run the globe, but we want to have a globe that basically is willing to trade, to interact, and do things in such a way that benefit the American people primarily, and the rest of the world, other sovereign nations, will have equal sovereignty, and we can work together as equals.
0: Folks, what the Colonel's talking about is spot on, that everything that is being done is to counter communist China, to undermine their presence in our atmosphere, our hemisphere, and maybe even the atmosphere too. But their presence in our hemisphere, their influence that have been allowed to expand, those influences by Barack Hussein Obama and by Democrats who have been working, and frankly some Republicans like Mitch McConnell, who've been working to expand China's influence unduly. And a world where China's influence is dominant is a dark world indeed. And President Trump, everything he's doing is to curtail communist China's domination over the globe. So, and again, it may come at a political cost, but we'll see how it all goes. What is your evaluation of the Iranians' military capability at this point?
2: Military capability is gone. The problem is you still have the IRGC who's taken the Iranians' guard who protect the revolution, that is their Islamic revolution. They've taken charge of all means of controlling the government. That's why you see the chaos you see. And these people do believe, Chris, that in their version of Islam, and they are the Shia, they believe the 12th Imam, their Mahdi, their version of Jesus, will return if they create enough chaos and destruction. That's their belief. They believe that they must have the apocalypse, that their disciple to return and reunify Islam. That's why they're holding out, and they have this extreme, extreme belief. And there are people in the Iranian government, Persians, who do want to have peace, who do want to get back to commerce and things like that. And unfortunately, they're not being as successful as I think we'd hope in being able to gain control. I do believe there's a popular uprising coming. I think we've been able to open the way for a lot of the elements, the Green Party and other elements within Iran, to start looking at how they can upend the government, which is now controlled by the IRGC. But for the most part, yeah, we are now kind of in a waiting game to see how long this takes. And let me make this very clear for your audience to understand. Everything Iran is doing at this point regarding the Strait of Hormuz is illegal. They have no legal basis to do anything they're doing. As a matter of fact, I would have started with kind of dealing with their fleet of tankers first. If I were the president, I would seize every one of their tankers. We've got 60-plus in our possession. That's a lot of oil that we should just take and seize as booty of war. And then the Iranians, are violating every convention that they've ever signed. And by the way, they've never signed up to the 1958 UNCLOS, which is basically the Law of the Sea Convention. So they have no right of anything. As a matter of fact, according to what they've agreed upon, they have no more than a three-mile limit off their shore that they can have dominance of based on what treaties they've signed. So this whole thing of them acting out, saying that we're violating the ceasefire by enforcing UN regulations and rules, by allowing for free trade and commerce to go through the strait, is insane. And I can't believe the American media, the international media, some on the left, are actually applauding what the Iranians are doing, because literally the Iranians are trying to upend global the economy for purposes of their own revolution.
0: Colonel Tony Schaefer, our guest right now, folks, Project Sentinel. He is the president of Project Sentinel. What did you make of Trump's letter? Not only his letter to Congress saying, hey, well, technically all hostilities have ended, so I don't need the Congress's approval because the War Powers Act is now null and void because hostility has stopped. And then the president also saying that he is launching a humanitarian mission.
2: Right.
0: To rescue the ships that are being held hostage by Iran.
2: Yeah. And as I mentioned, that's why I outlined the law first, Chris. We are completely in pristine shape regarding legality. Right now, we're trying to basically get ships moving. Some of these ships, Chris, have been sitting there since the beginning of this war with no replenishment. I mean, these crews are going nuts, and it's not their fault. And we're talking about all nationalities, all flavors. And by the way, again, the Europeans are absent as usual because they're not participating in any substantive way. But the president is rightly saying we, the United States, are going to go through and reopen the strait for commerce. And we're going to make sure we do that using military force. That is completely detached, by the way, from the conflict with Iran. And I do agree with he and Pete Hegseth said the same thing. It's like, yeah, we're done with combat operations. Now we're in peacekeeping operations, which is essentially completely legal in what he's doing.
0: Yes, and I can just imagine the hair pulling from the Iranian apologists on both parties. in the Congress. The last thing I wanted to address with you, and I think this was a long time coming, and I think we're going to see more of this. 5,000 troops have been removed, and possibly more, out of Germany after Germany has basically parted ways, let's be charitable, with the United States and our actions against the number one state sponsor of terrorism. Look, my view is that Europe has fallen. Europe has abandoned Western civilization, and I'll be damned as an American if I'm going to finance it. What do you say?
2: Yeah. So Germany is on a death spiral by its own making regarding economics. It basically refuses to accept Russian oil. It is what it is. I'm not here to judge yes or no if that's good or bad, but it is what it is. And they've taken and shut down all of the nuclear plants, which, as a guy who's got a degree in environmental studies, that is the most effective, most carbon-free way of generating energy, but they got rid of that because of reasons. And their economy is now in a death spiral, so it's probably good we're detaching. With that said, regarding the troops, Chris, Poland, if I were the president, I would publicly move the 5th Corps, which is currently based in Wiesbaden, Germany, move it forward to Poland. I mean, you kill two birds with one stone. You leave Germany, you put our troops in a place where they can be more effective in deterring the Russians, if that's an objective, which it is. So let's do it. And the Poles love us. We love them. They love us. Why would we want to economically benefit Germany with all of the money we bring in from our deployments and from our forward bases there, when Poland, a better ally, could benefit from it? So I'm all for shutting down 90% of what we have in Germany and just moving things forward. I think that'll benefit those who deserve it, the Poles, and it'll defund. I mean, I don't think the Germans fully understand, Chris, how much money comes into their economy from our presence there, and I think they're going to learn the very hard way.
0: Yeah, they're about ready to find out. All right, Tony Schaefer, Colonel Tony Schaefer, thank you very much, buddy. Appreciate the visit, as always.
2: Sure, thank you.
0: 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An update on Todd's condition coming up on the Todd Starnes Show.
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14: Getting your heart broken can be really rough. It'll happen to most of us at some point in our lives. It's not just an emotional experience, it's a physical one too. Often described as getting the wind knocked out of you, a knot in your stomach, trouble sleeping. I recently spoke about this with Dr. Yoram Yovel, a psychiatrist and neuroscientist. He was on my podcast, Chasing Life. Now, he told me heartbreak doesn't have to last forever. And while your inclination might be to withdraw, isolate, and shut down, it's often the opposite of what supports healing. One of the things that helps us the most is reconnecting to other people you love. And the reverse is also true, he said. If someone you care about is struggling, don't give up on them. You hold the power to comfort loved ones that are in deep physical or emotional distress. I'm Dr. Sanjay Gupta, helping you live a better life.
0: Folks, welcome back. Todd Starnes had a heart scare, folks. For those of you who are wondering where he is, he had a heart scare. He was short of breath, and he had to visit the ER, and they said, "Well, man, we found one of your arteries 90% occluded." I'll walk this through. Todd sent out a statement on social media. I'll read through it to get you guys an update on this, but he's recovering. They got it. But he's going to need your prayers still. That's coming up next.

0: Chickapalooza, an art and music festival coming up Saturday, June 27th at historic downtown Chickamauga. 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
11: Welcome back, everybody. It's the Todd Starnes Radio Show. You got me, Chris Alfredo, sitting in. I am your liberty-loving Latino. Do not confuse me with loudmouth leftist Latinos out there. I actually do love my country, whereas it is demonstrably provable, folks, they do not love this country. Daily excursion we do here, folks, into critical thinking. My job is to dismantle the left, dismantle their arguments, and make sure the audience that I am speaking to, addressing, is the most informed out there. That's what I try to do. Now, you know, folks, I, as you could tell, Todd Starnes and I have different styles, but the same commitment. Todd Starnes is a guy that somebody like me goes to feel better about everything. And his eternal optimism is contagious. I know I'm not just telling you folks something you don't already know. So, you know, I kind of came into today's show not knowing what was going on. I just thought it was that Todd needed a cover day. I had no idea he was facing a real health scare. And when I say real, folks, listen to this account put out by Todd. He wanted me to make sure that I kept you all entertained, but I wanted to make sure that you folks knew what was going on with him, because a lot of you do monitor his social media posts and are concerned. And so this is the update he gave 2 days ago, and then I'll give you one that he just did a couple hours ago, or half a day ago. Dear friends, I thought it was the best way to update you on the events of the past few days. Last weekend, while I was exercising at Shelby Farms, I noticed I was having difficulty breathing. I had to stop every 50 feet to catch my breath. On Monday, it was even difficult to get out complete sentences during the radio show. And that evening, my blood pressure spiked to 200 over 107. My cardiologist sent me directly to Baptist East, and they have done an incredible job diagnosing the problem. Many of you know that 26 years ago, I had open-heart surgery to install a mechanical aortic valve. And in 2007, I had a stroke. It's been a bit of a difficult journey. The team at Baptist East discovered I had a widowmaker, nearly 90% blockage in one of my arteries. They were able to fix what could have been a disastrous problem. I simply can't say enough great things about the staff at East Baptist. They have done, they've gone out of their way to make me feel comfortable and provide daily encouragement. My church family has been so kind, as well as the team at KWAN, and of course, the Real Housewives of Germantown, Dieter. You made me laugh, and I greatly appreciate that. Dalton, a good man. Just a good, good man. I hope to come back home and eventually back on the radio and TV, but for now, I'm going to enjoy some bed rest. One final note, if the nurse ever comes into your room with a razor and a grin and she tells you it's spa day, don't believe her. I'm going to need a therapist and a six-pack of Dr. Pepper to overcome body shaving. Whew. Just for that indignity alone, you'd want to avoid health issues. And this was the update, folks, a half a day ago from Todd. I'm glad to be back home, and I can't thank my cardiologist, the team at Stern, and phenomenal cardiac team at Baptist East for getting me back on my feet. We are truly blessed with some of the finest medical personnel in the nation, right here in the Mid-South. My cardiologist called me tonight and reiterated how fortunate I am. A 90% blockage of the main artery. And I must tell you that I'm taking some time to get my head wrapped around the events of the past few days. I'm just so blessed to be surrounded by my precious family and my sweet friends. My church family went above and beyond, and my family at KWAM and the national radio show just taking charge with Dylan at the helm. I had my first outing earlier today to drive to Kroger to get some baby aspirin. I feel like I ran a marathon. It's going to take a little time to get back on my feet, but I will be on my way. In the meantime, a few guest hosts will be taking over. Also, as a journalist, I always believe in correcting errors at the source, and I do want to apologize for telling you the gravy was actually healthy for you. It turns out sausage gravy is not a lubricant for your arteries, after all. My apologies. I long for the day when I can relax in the sun and drink a Dr. Pepper. So that's the update from Todd, folks. On the mend. Probably listening to the show as he's sitting back and hopefully I was keeping him up enough, engaged enough to where he wasn't nodding off to sleep. That's kind of my job. So, folks, that's the update on Todd. If you want to call in, let me know. Send your well wishes to Todd and his family and wish him a speedy recovery and back behind the mic and back on television as soon as humanly possible. Please call 901-260-5926, 901-260-5926. In the meantime, I thought we would highlight some of the good things going on out there. I mean, President Trump, what he's doing with Iran, I think is going to be consequential. The future for the United States of America, no future president, no Congress, will have to factor in defense and battle plans for an Islamic-dominated, jihadist-dominated Iran.

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1: With it. And John Thune will not be leading the fight against the Democrats in any real substantive way. Let me give you an example of what I mean by that. The last 4 years before Trump took over, the last 4 years under the last Democrat regime, President Otto Penn, they opened up the borders, folks. They opened up the borders, flooded this country with over 15 million criminal illegal aliens, land, sea, and air. The Democrats complained that the Republicans weren't voting with them, and the Republicans complained too. They complained, saying, it's not lawful what you're doing. But for all of the Republicans complaining, did they stop one criminal illegal alien from getting into the United States? Not one. And that's what the Republicans will do. They will go back and they will complain and they will fundraise and they will do absolutely nothing of substance in the minority to stand in the Democrats' way as they work to harm you and your family, as they have squandered. And this was the entire run the clock out strategy. We in Texas know this very well. You people in North Carolina know it very well. The Republicans who dominate your legislature, they run out the clock so that good conservative legislation doesn't get a hearing. And then at the end of every legislative session, they say, oh, we just plumb ran out of time. Right now, John Thune is saying, sorry, folks, we'd love to do the Save America Act. We're just plumb run out of time. Remember, they passed the big, beautiful bill last June, and they've done nothing that has been pro-American since. Nothing. For those of you pointing to the housing bill, that was a Democrat bill. John Thune passed a Democrat bill. His good friend, the Democrats, and got enough Republicans to sign on to it. Right? So that's what happens when Republicans are in charge. They turn it back over to Democrats. When Democrats are in charge, they ram through everything they can, knowing the Republicans won't do anything extraordinary to stop them. And who pays for all that? We do. My thanks publicly to Governor Ron DeSantis for doing what is necessary to protect me and mine and you and yours from Marxists, from socialists, while John Thune, Mitch McConnell, Lisa Murkowski, Tom Cotton, John Curtis, John Barrasso and the rest surrender their voters to Marxists and socialists. Thank you. Thank you, Governor DeSantis. Much appreciated. Then there's this out of Los Angeles, folks. How many of you know the name Spencer Pratt? Spencer Pratt, actor, yeah? Spencer Pratt is running for mayor of Los Angeles, folks. Do you know that they still haven't even begun to rebuild in the Palisades from that wildfire? I had a buddy of mine who worked for a left-wing radio company, a radio company that many of you know. One of the big, big radio companies out there, folks. He posted a meme on his social media. Didn't say it on radio. Posted on social media. It said, in Los Angeles, they've got 57 different genders, but only zero working fire hydrants. And because of that joke, he was fired from a so-called free speech radio company. Think about that. This radio company, folks, has conservative talk stations on it. And they fired a conservative talk show host for posting a joke that said 57 different genders, no working fire hydrants in Los Angeles. That's how much they're dedicated to free speech. Which means they're not. So, the Democrats who run the People's Republic of California, they have decided that they want to allow some big moneyed buyers to come in and swoop in and buy up all that property. Some are rumored to be from communist China, folks, to buy some of that prime real estate.

0: And I don't think anybody's going to reelect Karen Bass. I mean, this woman allows dogs to be used on Skid Row in Los Angeles. That all the bums, all the druggies, all the junkies, they have these dogs in kennels, and they inject them full of their drugs to make sure it's not laced with communist China's fentanyl, right? And if the dog dies, oh, that's a bad batch. But if the dog lives and just gets all whacked out on drugs, then the junkies can shoot up. That's happening right now. All of you Democrats out there who claim to love animals, yeah, sure you do. Anywho, the race for mayor is heating up. Here's Spencer Pratt. Now, he's going to be saying this in front of his trailer. He lives in a trailer because his house was burned down, courtesy of Democrat incompetence. Listen.
1: 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Or here, where Nithya Raman's $3 million mansion sits.
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1: This is where I live. 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I know what the consequences of failed leadership are. That's why I'm running for mayor. For my sons and the rest of us Angelenos that want to stop these corrupt politicians from destroying our city. We are going to get the golden age of Los Angeles back.
0: Wouldn't that be amazing? Wouldn't that be one of America's largest cities restored once leftists and Marxists were no longer in charge? 901-260-5926, 901-260-5926. 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Be right back.
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0: Folks, welcome back to the Todd Starnes Show. 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Up and coming is our X account, at C Salcedo Show. X is up and coming because when it was Communist Twitter, I left. So I had to start from scratch, so... We're making it respectable, but would love to have more of you folks join us there. So when you get a chance, head on there. Let me get to the phones because I think I got a call waiting here. Hold on a minute. Shirley is calling on 920 a.m. in Houston, Texas. Shirley, welcome. Hello, Shirley. Can you hear me?
17: Hi, yes.
0: Go ahead, ma'am. What do you got?
17: I had the ballot for the runoff here in Texas, Houston, Texas. I'm not familiar with any of those judges, like Frankfurt, Gibson, Fox, or Smith. And I just won't vote for just anybody because I don't know them.
0: Right.
17: These judges... I'm looking for a hardball hitter, not a softball hitter judge. Now, could you give me some pointers?
0: Well, surely I can tell you now one of the judges that you mentioned in the runoff on May 26th in Texas, it's place three, one of these judges races, place three on the Texas Court of Criminal Appeals. The Court of Criminal Appeals is a big court. It's a biggie. And you've got Allison Fox up against Thomas Smith. And my impression of Allison Fox is she's a disaster and a disaster waiting to happen. So if it were me, if I'm going to be voting in that runoff, which I am, Thomas Smith is going to get my vote. He's an assistant attorney general inside of Ken Paxton's office. He's going to bring the proper temperament and with very little tolerance of pro-criminal leftists. Very little tolerance.
17: Good. Well, what about Gibson and Frankfurt?
0: Yeah, those ones I'm not quite familiar with, and I'm not even sure what positions they're running for. Do you know?
17: Would you repeat that? My hearing's not that good, Elfeda.
0: yes, I understand. Shirley, I'm just asking, those other judges you mentioned, do you know what positions they're running for, which judges or which courts they're running for?
17: Because let me see here. It's the First Court of Appeals, District Place 3.
0: Right. The Criminal Court of Appeals, Shirley, I would go, and this is who I'm going with, Thomas Smith. I'm going with Thomas Smith. I think that Mr. Smith has the right temperament. Again, he comes from the Attorney General's office, and he has learned under Ken Paxton, the most conservative Attorney General in these once United States. So that's where I'd go. The other ones, they weren't familiar to me. So you may have to do a little, they may be local judges in your particular jurisdiction. So you have to do a little investigating on your own there, lady. Okay. But I can definitely tell you the Criminal Court of Appeals. Folks, it was the Criminal Court of Appeals that ruled that Ken Paxton, the Attorney General, could not prosecute voter fraud. Believe in Texas, believe it or not. So you got to choose right on the Criminal Court of Appeals, you know. Choose lawful, let me put it that way. All right, folks, Chris Salcedo out for the day. Say your prayers for our buddy Todd Starnes, okay? Praise God, he's going to be back in front of the microphone very soon. Catch you next time.
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0: correspondent's dinner shooting last month appeared in court today. ABC's Pierre Thomas.
1: The suspect in the White House correspondent's dinner shooting faced a hearing about whether he should remain on 24-hour lockdown. The judge appeared sympathetic, at one point apologizing for the conditions, but some authorities believe that he was initially suicidal, and today prosecutors claim that he allegedly told the FBI that he would die in the confrontation.
0: Three passengers are dead on board a cruise ship in the Atlantic and five others sickened in a suspected hantavirus outbreak. Now the 149 passengers that are trapped on board as the ship looks for a port that'll let them dock. ABC's Victor Oquendo.
2: Medics are now working to evacuate three people on board the Dutch-based ship, which has been refused permission to dock in Cape Verde off West Africa. Jake Rosemarin, one of 17 Americans trapped on board.
3: We're people. People with families. With lives, with people waiting for us at home.
2: Hantavirus is a rare but serious illness spread by exposure to rodents. It's the same virus that killed Gene Hackman's wife, Betsy Arakawa, last year.
0: On social media today, Dolly Parton shared an update on her health. The superstar posted a video on Instagram saying she's undergoing treatment for digestive and immune system issues and apologized for having to cancel her upcoming Las Vegas residency. Parton says she's doing much better health-wise.
4: The good news is I'm responding really well to meds and treatments, and I'm improving every day. Now, the bad news is it's going to take me a little while before I'm up to stage performance level.
0: Parton also thanked her fans for sticking by her side after the loss of her late husband last year. A fire has forced the closure of the Eugene O'Neill Theater on Broadway, which has long hosted the Book of Mormon. 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
5: Here's the official forecast for tonight. Mostly clear, 55. Tomorrow through Wednesday night, it's going to be windy, gusts between 20 and 25 miles per hour. Otherwise, increasing clouds tomorrow, 79 for a high. Tomorrow night, a chance of showers and thunderstorms dropping down to 62. For Wednesday, showers and thunderstorms likely with a high of 78. Wednesday night, rain continues, possible thunderstorms and a low of 61. Thursday, showers and 71. I'm Craig Allen on WGOW.
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0: I'm John Batchelor. I'm joined by Bill Raggio, my colleague and friend for many years. He is senior fellow for the Foundation for the Defense of Democracy. We begin the war again in the Straits of Hormuz from what we hear from claims by the IRGC via the Al Jazeera reporting mechanism in Doha, Qatar, that the U.S. Navy is under attack, will be under attack, has been under attack, is at risk. All of these are possible. None of them are chosen particularly. Bill, a very good day to you. We have Al Jazeera claiming two missiles hit a U.S. frigate in the Strait of Hormuz. The Al Jazeera says this is based on a quote from the IRGC saying, while the U.S. military says no such attack occurred. That's Al Jazeera on the basis of an IRGC report. The U.S. Navy, according to Al Jazeera, denying it. You have news from Jerusalem and from CENTCOM itself. Let's begin with CENTCOM. What is its remarks about this claim by the IRGC via Al Jazeera that it struck a U.S. ship? Good day to you, Bill.
1: Good day, John. Yes, the IRGC, as you noted, claimed that it launched attack against a U.S. warship and struck it twice. The U.S. Navy is flatly denying it. But it's interesting because they're not denying that a strike took place, that an attack took place, only that the U.S. warship has been struck. So I'll directly quote from the U.S. CENTCOM statement that was posted on X. It says, quote, no U.S. Navy ships have been struck, end quote. Then the statement goes on to note, short, very brief statement, the next sentence notes that the U.S. has begun Project Freedom, which is to an effort to escort, I assume, ships back through the Strait of Hormuz. So this is Project Freedom was announced by President Trump to initiate the reopening of the Strait of Hormuz. So I think the question here is did the IRGC launch an attack and the U.S. intercept the missiles, or is the IRGC just making this up? Keep in mind this IRGC statement was quoted by Iranian state media. So the Iranian government wants the U.S. Navy, the U.S. military, the world to believe that it launched an attack on a U.S. warship as the U.S. is beginning to reopen attempt to reopen the Strait of Hormuz. So this could just be an effort to tamp down, to get ships that are attempting to pass through the Strait of Hormuz to think twice.
0: And what do you have from Jerusalem? What's the source in the Jerusalem report?
1: Yeah, so Jerusalem is directly quoting the CENTCOM statement as well. Right. So, this is just, it's a he said, she said situation here. The Al Jazeera, is initiating the report from the IRGC, from the Iranian state media, and Jerusalem is restating what the U.S. military has noted.
0: Earlier, we had Project Freedom will see more than 100 aircraft and 15,000 personnel deployed to help stranded ships. Trump, this is the headline, London, the Telegraph in these last hours. U.S. will guide ships out of Strait of Hormuz. The opening paragraph is a repeat of the headline, so I will read the second paragraph. The operation dubbed Project Freedom is set to involve 15,000 personnel, guided missile destroyers, and more than 100 land and sea-based aircraft, along with warships and drones. Donald Trump warned that any interference by Iran in what he described as a, quote, humanitarian gesture, that's a quote from the president, would be met with a forceful response signaling the possibility of renewed U.S. strikes. That is the statement in London in these last hours before the report of Al Jazeera. In other words, there is the suggestion that the U.S. will strike back if attacked. That's all we have at this moment. We're going to leave it in the fog of war to be settled, remembering that the battle is taking place many hours before the East Coast and West Coast of the United States. So as it moves through its day, we'll get clarity on these statements, and then dark, and then beginning again. It is also true that tens of thousands of sailors have been stranded in the Strait of Hormuz since the beginning of the blockade, with no hope of resupply, with no hope of exit. They're just drifting out there, anchored in the Straits of Hormuz. That connects with what the president says is a humanitarian gesture. These crews need to get out of there so that they can eat comfortably, healthily, and not be and not feel abandoned. There are other things to say about the Straits of Hormuz, but there's other news. Bill, there have been attacks in London over these last weeks, and there is suggestion that they are linked to the Strait of Hormuz. Over the weekend, we had a warning from the British authorities that the possibility of a terror attack was at a severe high, a very strong high. You have much experience with this from the days of constant threat and counter proposal by authorities. What do you make of that London report, Bill?
1: Yeah, so, you know, two Jewish men stabbed in London. That group, Ashab al-Yameen, claimed the attack. This is a group that it's without doubt a late Iranian linked operation. How coordinated this is with Iran's Islamic Revolutionary Guard Corps Quds Force is in question. Is this just a cover for individual attacks that are occurring? It's all unknown. The Brits are investigating links with this group and these attacks directly to Iran. I think what this really tells you is that that Britain has a significant, I hate to call it anti-Semitism, but an anti is Jewish issue there, where you have repeated attacks on Jewish citizens based in Britain, and the British government has no answer to this. All they can do is raise the alert. Because this isn't something coming from external. These attacks are being executed by British, either citizens or immigrants or illegal immigrants. It's really unknown. But very little has been done to stop these attacks or determine what the root cause or who is actually directing these attacks.
0: 24 hours ago, we had this report from London. Just in, U.S. Embassy in London issues security alert urging Americans in the U.K. to exercise increased caution in public spaces, stating, quote, a terrorist attack is highly likely, end quote. The alert comes as British authorities elevate the national terrorism threat level to severe. Bill, your experience with British authorities, are they unusually sensitive or are they trustworthy when they issue a severe threat?
1: Oh, I think they're being sincere that the threat is severe. What they're sensitive about is identifying what the nature of this attack. The British, and this applies to all European governments as well, they're very hesitant to point the finger and say these attacks are being directed and executed by Muslims who hate Jews or by, you know, individuals supported by Iran's IRGC or individuals linked to the Islamic State or Al-Qaeda, because the political and political correctness sensitivities that exist around these issues are significantly high in Europe.
0: And should we regard this as 24 hours later the threat has passed, or does it remain? What is your experience, Bill?
1: Oh, I think if I'm someone of the Jewish descent living in Europe, the threat is a daily threat, being based on what you've seen with these attacks, and not just these attacks claimed by Ashab al-Yameen, but by daily attacks, anti-Semitism attacks that occur in Britain. I don't think the British government, I don't think they're saying, oh, the threat has passed. They issued this statement raising the threat level. And, you know, I don't know how it works over there. I remember during the, war on terror, the U.S. had a color-coded chart that they would update, upgrade and downgrade. I don't know if the British do that, but the fact remains that threat level assessment that was issued remains in effect to today.
0: Lebanon, one of the demands by the Iranian government over the weekend in the latest exchange of what will the Strait of Hormuz deal look like was to end the war in Lebanon, to end it entirely. Your opinion, Bill, is Israel ready to do that? Would that make strategic sense to end the war on the basis of the negotiation over the Strait of Hormuz?
1: It's not a question to me of whether Israel is willing to stop fighting, halt fighting in Lebanon. The question is Hezbollah willing to halt its attacks against Israel and its efforts to rearm and reinitiate a war against the Israelis. So the Israelis are attempting to build a buffer zone in southern Lebanon due to Hezbollah's repeated attacks against Israel since the October 7th attack, Hamas's October 7th attack in 2023. So Iranians have linked Lebanon to its war with the United States. It's a masterful plan to muddy the waters, to keep things confused, and to prevent an ultimate settlement, because the Iranians are not seeking a deal with the U.S. They're seeking to prolong it, to exhaust the United States. And a good way to exhaust things, to confuse, to tire out the Trump administration is get the U.S. involved in the quagmire between Israel and Hezbollah.
0: And a quick note on Ukraine. We have no major action on the ground. We have drone warfare going on all the time. We will attend to that in these next hours. But, Bill, what I've learned is that the drone war is the war of the future. That's what I've been listening to people talk about all week. This is not seen as local development. This is seen as a global development. Drone forces will now be part of the weapon systems in with the powers and with the so-called middle powers. Everybody's going drone.
1: Yeah, and look, this should have been obvious a decade ago, right? I mean, keep in mind, the people who pioneered this was actually the Islamic State when it was targeting Iraqi forces in Mosul. We were seeing drone footage coming out in 2013-14, that time frame. Then you had the Azerbaijan and Armenia go at it. The Azerbaijanis definitely destroyed Russian-supplied armor owned by and operated by the Armenians during its war. The Ukraine war has elevated this for certain. Interestingly enough, drones are now the second highest cause of casualties behind artillery during the war in Ukraine. It goes artillery first, then drones, and then armed, gunfire or, so that shows you just how important drones have become. Any military that's not integrating drones into its forces, I mean, really, it down to almost to the company, platoon, or squad level, you're making a mistake.
0: Bill Rajo, Senior Fellow for the Foundation for Defense of Democracies, keeps the long word journal. When we come back, Al-Qaeda is in the field. Where? Africa. And Bill has a report from his colleague, Caleb Wise, in Africa. I'm John Batchelor.
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0: I'm John Batchelor with Bill Raja, Senior Fellow for the Foundation for Defense of Democracy. Al-Qaeda is in the field. Al-Qaeda is strong. Al-Qaeda might be the strongest it's ever been. I'm not sure, so I'm glad Bill Raja is here to help me. Bill, reports from Caleb Weiss last week, and you followed up with a conversation about Bamako, the capital of Mali. That is an Al-Qaeda operation, according to the early reports. Al-Qaeda is also in the field in Somalia and in Sudan. Al-Qaeda is reported to be in the field, certainly, in West Africa. What is your measure of Al-Qaeda's intention now, Bill? It's concentrating on African nations. Is it still a transnational threat against the U.S. and Europe?
1: Yeah, Al-Qaeda has never ceased being a transnational threat. People believe that because Al-Qaeda hasn't attacked the United States directly or U.S. interests globally for a couple of years, it means that Al-Qaeda is no longer a threat. They're absolutely wrong. I remind people that the first attack on the World Trade Center took place, an attempted car bombing in the garage at the World Trade Center in 1993. It was 8 years before that and 9/11. Al-Qaeda, just like the Islamic State, just like other jihadist groups, they're not single-minded, not single-tracked, and just attacking the U.S. Their goal is to establish an Islamic caliphate. And they do. Al-Qaeda, unlike the Islamic State, which declares the caliphate and fights for it, Al-Qaeda fights for it emirate by emirate. They've established one with the help of the Taliban in Afghanistan. There's efforts in Somalia. They've done, you know, so we've seen in Yemen at times. This attempt in Africa is just the latest incarnation in Al-Qaeda's attempt to build its caliphate. The African governments, particularly those like Niger, Burkina Faso, and Mali, which were recently subject to coups in the last 6 years, these are weak governments. These are weak spaces where Al-Qaeda exploits. So they've aligned with Tuaregs. They've launched attacks across Mali and have taken over significant towns and cities and have essentially put a stranglehold on the capital of Bamako. Not much has developed since we talked with Caleb last week, but, other than that the government of Mali, they're looking in to see if some of their soldiers had taken a part in assisting in Al-Qaeda's offensive. But Fortress Bamako still stands at this moment. Al-Qaeda has put a chokehold on that capital for well over a year, though. They're taxing goods and seizing goods that are coming to and from the capital, checking who is coming to and from on the ground. So Mali is in a state of siege. How long it could last? Will the Russians come to their aid like they've claimed? That all remains to be seen, but things are trending up if you're Al-Qaeda.
0: And Somalia certainly is the example of what will happen to Mali. It's not been resolved. It's often understood as to be the next Islamic Republic. It hasn't happened yet, but that is also possible for Mali now. Al-Qaeda is growing in strength. And Bill, ISIS, we've talked about ISIS in West Africa. Are they shrinking? Are they still recruiting? We have less than a minute.
1: Yeah, the Islamic State in West Africa they're more active in Niger and also in the very northern reaches of Mali, where they took over a town there where they've been very active. So they've capitalized on this. Al-Qaeda and the Islamic State seem to have come to some type of agreement. They're foes because Al-Qaeda won't swear allegiance to Islamic State's emir or its caliph. But they seem to come to agreement to partition their areas. The Islamic State is very active and is also a threat in the region.
0: Bill Raja, Senior Fellow for the Foundation for the Defense of Democracies. He and his colleagues keep the Long War Journal, where the reporting is very up to the moment. I'm John Batchelor.
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0: I'm John Batchelor with Gordon Chang at Gordon G. Chang. Low Earth orbit, Earth Moon system, Earth Moon Mars system. That is the 21st century future. And who will dominate the story? Who will be second best? And will it move to military confrontation? I have none of these answers. I read too much science fiction to even attempt. However, we are happy to welcome our colleague who watches the Chinese space program very carefully. I can watch Roscosmos. Everybody can watch NASA, but China's program, not transparent. We welcome Rick Fisher of the International Assessment and Strategy Center, a senior fellow. The headline in the Wall Street Journal is highly suggestive. The U.S. could lose the space race to China. Subhead, the Artemis II mission was impressive, but America trails by many measures. Rick, a very good day to you. Your comment on that headline, it is consistent with the idea of a race that dominated the Cold War in the 1960s, the race to the moon. Is it still a race? Is the metaphor correct? Good day to you, Rick.
10: Good day, John. Good day, Gordon. The metaphor is correct in theory. It's dependent upon events on Earth, wars, budgets, and the such. But also in theory, John, it could be quite wrong. At least on paper, in theory, NASA is about to lurch ahead in the race. By 2028, NASA intends to launch 24 rockets to the moon, 17 unmanned moon landers, put 10 satellites in lunar orbit, put 4 manned landers on the surface, maybe 2 are practice unmanned, 4 unmanned rovers, 4 hoppers that hop around, conduct scientific missions, and 3 manned rover vehicles. That's quite a bit of metal to put on the moon by 2028. But then again, China has cards. China could turn the Iran war into a quagmire. China could push a button on Kim Jong-un and start a war on the Korean Peninsula, diverting American troops and treasure. So at least in theory, the Americans are about to surge ahead in the moon race, not just to get to the moon, but to go and occupy the moon. That's President Trump's intention. He just doesn't want to go there. He wants to build a permanent base, a permanent presence on the moon. And the plan that NASA Administrator Jared Isaacman revealed on March 24 will fulfill President Trump's ambition if it's paid for, if the Chinese, shall we say, cooperate.
0: Gordon, I have a question for Rick.
16: Rick, you have taught me, and this is playing off that last comment, you have taught me that there are 2 moon races. One is the race to the moon. The other, and more important one, is the race for the moon. To the moon is you put a human on the surface. For the moon is to build those moon bases. It would seem to me that we could easily lose the race to the moon. But in terms of the for the moon, the more important of the two contests, our lead in reusable spacecraft seems to be insuperable. Or is that overstating things?
10: Until the Chinese catch up, Gordon, the Chinese are also working on reusable versions of their 2 main moon-capable space launch vehicles. Those the first one should be online before 2030, and the second larger one, about the same size as the SpaceX Starship, should be online before the mid-2030s. NASA has revealed a plan to win the race for the moon. It's very encouraging, but again, it's fragile because it depends upon events on Earth, budgets on Earth, and sustained political commitment in Washington.
0: Rick, is China being held back from this race, winning this race, by the Long March 9 and 10 development, the booster that they need?
10: John, I don't think the Chinese are being held back. They're just moving along at their own pace. They are in a sense the tortoise here, and they don't want to make any mistakes. The communist culture, technical culture, is extremely risk adverse. So the worst thing for the Communist Party would be for their first moon lander to fail somehow and strand or cause the death of their first 2 astronauts to reach the moon. So they're going to be very, very sure that all of their kit works before they send it out there. And that's what's holding them back, not anything that the Americans are doing, at least for now.
0: Gordon, you have a question.
16: So, Rick, the Chinese have a space station in low Earth orbit. Is that part of the moon program? Are they learning anything there that they'll be using to go to the moon? Or is this completely independent?
10: Absolutely, Gordon. China's space station is training the Chinese and allied astronauts that will be going to China's moon bases. Later this year, the space station will host the first international guest from Pakistan. And that astronaut could very well be a visitor to China's moon base being built, in theory, along with Russia. The space station trains Chinese astronauts in weightless living, in conducting work in weightlessness, conducting extravehicular activities in spacesuits that are very similar to that which will be used on the moon. The space station is a massive boost to China's manned moon program.
0: Rick, the Financial Times reported recently a very lengthy feature about China preparing weapon systems in low Earth orbit, satellites that double as tugs, capturing other satellites or damaging them, and even a report of an attempt to demonstrate what dogfighting would be between satellites. We have a minute. Do you account for all that as paranoia, or is that a fact?
10: Oh, it's a fact, John. And both the United States and China will be deploying satellites to lunar orbit. And the degree to which China is practiced in deploying and using combat satellites around the Earth is the degree to which they have the potential to do the same around the moon. So the combat that is developing in low Earth orbit could very quickly shift to lunar orbits, to Martian orbits, and beyond.
0: What was that? What was that idea of demilitarizing space, Rick? Where did that idea? No, don't answer. I just mentioned once upon a time, and during the depths of the Cold War, the idea was that space was to be kept for peaceful means. Rick Fisher, International Assessment and Strategy Center, Gordon Chang at Gordon Chang. I'm John Batchelor.

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0: I'm John Batchelor. Gordon Chang, at Gordon G. Chang, my colleague and co-host and friend for many decades, joins me because we're headed to Asia, and a report in the Financial Times, that's London, about the Asian economies, not just China, but all the trading partners. The headline, Asia's economic pain deepens as Iran war drags on. Subhead, sharp rise in inflation is hitting growth outlook for region heavily dependent on imported energy. We welcome our colleague on trade and manufacturing for many years, our guru, Alan Tonelson, who blogs at Reality Check. Alan, these all champion exporters, importers, manufacturers of the Asian economies. Once upon a time, they were called the Tigers, but there's too many of them. They're all damaged by these projections of the Asian Development Bank, which just a month ago was extremely positive about 27. Now the downgrade is uniform. One in particular, Japan, cut in half for 27, from 1% growth to 0.5. And I know that Takeuchi Sanai, the new prime minister, is alarmed and looking for ways around this gloomy projection. Your measure of these economies, what is the connection to the American economy? What is the connection to the American growth story? Good evening to you.
1: Hi, John, and hi, Gordon. I'd like to make two points here. First of all, there's no doubt that the Asian economies, these export-oriented Asian economies are being stressed quite significantly by the U.S. and Israeli attacks on Iran. There's no doubt that their energy prices and their inflation rates have been going way up. What I think they need to ask themselves, if they're going to be protesting these U.S. policies, is what would their energy look like if Iran had been permitted to continue developing nuclear weapons and to continue developing long-range conventional missiles? And in fact, of course, lots of those could be eventually tipped with nuclear weapons. Do these Asian economies, and in fact, do other critics of the U.S.-Iran war, do they think that the Iranian regime would refrain from seeking control over Persian Gulf oil exports, over Straits of Hormuz oil exports? And I cannot imagine that anyone would think that the Iranian regime would refrain from doing so. So again, there's no doubt that these Asian economies are paying a very substantial price, but this war is being waged in order to make sure that both the U.S. economy and U.S. national security and the world economy and global security don't pay a much higher longer-term price if Iran became much stronger militarily. One other point that I'd like to make is that not only have these Asian economies been stressed by the U.S.-Iran war, they've been stressed by China's massive export boom, which has been threatening to destroy so many of the advanced manufacturing industries that these countries have been developing for so long and on which their prosperity depends so heavily.
0: Gordon, I have a question for Alan.
2: Alan, I certainly endorse your comments, because my feeling is that a number of American, if people can want to blame the United States, what they should blame us for is allowing the situation in Iran to continue to the point where its resolution inevitably led to a crisis. And it seems to me that the Asian Development Bank, you know, certainly can cut growth forecasts, but the cutting of growth is like the least of the things that could happen. These economies could tip into recession or deflation, depending on what happens in Iran. And it seems to me at this point that economies need to be preparing for pretty much worst outcomes. Your comments on this?
1: Well, there's no question, once again, that these economies are going to be paying what at this point still looks like a short-term price for very important long-term gains. But there's also no doubt, and I think that from everything that I've read, they understand this quite well. They're going to have to take major steps to reduce their longer-term dependence on that Persian Gulf oil, because it's hard to imagine that this region is going to be incredibly stable for a long, long time to come. Now, that's not to say that the U.S. military can't reopen the that it can't reopen the straits, and in fact can't reopen them fairly quickly, but the Middle East is so historically volatile that you almost have to count on something else happening, and frankly, not so much further down the road.
0: Let's look at China's export model. Is it working in a way that it didn't find useful before? In other words, are the subsidies paying off by flooding markets with EVs and other high-end electronics? And are those markets being flooded, are they accepting it and not pushing back? What's different than the last time?
1: They've been accepting it so far to a remarkable extent. There has been some pushback. Various countries have initiated anti-dumping actions against this flood of Chinese exports. But I'm actually somewhat surprised that this pushback hasn't been stronger, because once again, the further development of these East Asian economies in particular is heavily dependent on these high value manufacturing industries, and they are being stifled. There's no question about it. One thing that started to worry me is that even though Chinese exports to the U.S. are way down, I'm concerned that in various other markets, the Chinese have achieved such dominance in so many manufacturing industries that their trade surplus could very well be their global trade surplus, not the trade flows with the United States, but their global trade surplus overall could be turning structural. That is to say, it could be turning into something that's going to be very difficult to reverse, and that could ensure that the Chinese economy continues to be very well financed, even though it's lost so much of its former U.S. market.
0: Gordon, you have a question.
2: So, Alan, what areas of the world are you thinking about specifically? Because it would seem to me that Latin America might be off the table for them, because the Trump administration is trying to, and actually is quite successful in removing Chinese influence in the Western Hemisphere. So you're basically talking about what, Africa? How about Europe?
1: Well, there has been, again, some pushback when we're talking about Europe. There are tariffs on Chinese electronic vehicles, for example. But the Europeans are also, I think, toying with the idea that their economies overall have been so sluggish for so long, for so many reasons, that they may need Chinese investment as something of a shot in the arm. And these thoughts, from everything that I read, being taken very seriously by the various European governments, not every single one, but certainly by a lot of them, including Germany, which is Europe's largest economy. As for South America, it's still a relatively small player when we're talking about the global economy, with the one exception that, of course, Brazil has become a major agricultural exporter. That's also turned into a major competitor for U.S. agricultural exports, too.
0: I want to tell a story about Panama that I heard from our colleague, a colleague of ours, Evan Ellis of the U.S. Army War College. Because Panama's Supreme Court rejected the contract that had been signed between a Hong Kong firm controlled or influenced by the Chinese Communist Party, negated the contract, and the contract was broken, and now the Panama Canal ports at either end of the canal will go to other players. The Chinese have retaliated, but in the strangest fashion. They are persecuting and harassing and challenging with lawfare any Panama flag vessel in Asia. So they deprive it of port facilities, or they make it wait. And just generally being pests. And this is meant to show the Panama government that they can't get away with saying no to Beijing. Now, on one hand, that sounds incredibly petty. On the other hand, even though it's a small market, South America, and even though Panama is a tiny market inside South America, the Chinese are bullies, Alan. They can't help themselves.
1: Well, they're absolutely furious because for so long, and Gordon has actually written about this very knowledgeably.
0: 30 seconds, Alan.
1: For so long, the Chinese have been able to make so many inroads into the Western Hemisphere, and now they're being told those days are over. They're not happy at all.
0: Alan Tonneson blogs at Reality Check. Gordon Chang, I'm John Batchelor.
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13: From ABC News, I'm Stephanie Officer. The U.S. ceasefire with Iran appears on the brink of collapse as both sides traded fire today. Iran is accused of attacking commercial vessels in the strait. The U.S. said it would guide ships out of the blockade. ABC's Jonathan Carl.
14: When I spoke with President Trump, he downplayed Iran's attacks, insisting it was, quote, not heavy firing. When I asked him about the missiles fired at the UAE, he told me they were shot down for the most part. One got through, not huge damage. Trump says ships are moving through the strait and the war is going well.
15: It's working out very nicely.
14: But most Americans disagree. Our new ABC News Washington Post Ipsos poll shows 61% called the war a mistake.
13: Medics are now working to evacuate three people on board a Dutch-based ship, which has been refused permission to dock in Cape Verde off of West Africa. Experts say hantavirus symptoms may not present for weeks. The cruise ship operator says they're working on medical care and screenings for passengers. ABC's Dr. Darian Sutton explains hantavirus is a rare but dangerous disease.
16: There is no documented person-to-person transmission, but the risk is in the environment. Places like cabins, barns, or areas that are infested with rodents are considered high risk, and those are areas you want to avoid.
13: It is fashion's biggest night. The Met Gala is underway in New York City. It's a fundraiser for the Metropolitan Museum of Art's Fashion Institute, but also showcases the biggest stars in the most creative outfits. Artist Janelle Monae on what inspired her work.
17: Sidney Mayweather whispered to the future. Remember what made you human.
18: Is that how you interpret the theme yourself?
17: Art. Remember what made you human. Nature is talking to us. Nature is trying to speak.
13: And the iconic Cher showed up, who has a wee injury, but still there.
19: It feels good, but it cracked my knee, so it hurts a little bit. That's why I have all these fabulous men.
13: You're listening to ABC News.
10: Here's the official forecast for tonight. Mostly clear, 55. Tomorrow through Wednesday night, it's going to be windy, gusts between 20 and 25 miles per hour. Otherwise, increasing clouds tomorrow, 79 for a high. Tomorrow night, a chance of showers and thunderstorms dropping down to 62. For Wednesday, showers and thunderstorms likely with a high of 78. Wednesday night, rain continues, possible thunderstorms and a low of 61. Thursday, showers and 71. I'm Craig Allen on WGOW.
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0: I'm John Batchelor. I welcome Thaddeus McCotter, my colleague and co-host, American Greatness, and we're very pleased to welcome Malcolm Hoenlein on a day of chaos and violence. Malcolm, we have incomplete reports in all directions, fog of war, a Korean vessel said to be on fire somewhere in the Strait of Hormuz of the Persian Gulf, Project Freedom underway, the U.S. to guide a review, tankers leaving the Persian Gulf where they've been trapped for weeks, and at what the president calls a humanitarian gesture because those crews have not been relieved or fed properly for days now, letting them out. Two vessels have been escorted through the or seen through the Gulf successfully, but the Korean ship on fire suggests otherwise. There's also a cruise missile, ballistic missile, and drone attack on the UAE tanks at Fujairah, the port that is outside of the Gulf of Oman, is in the Gulf of Oman, outside of the Strait of Hormuz. The way to work around the blockade now under attack by the Iranians. Earlier in the day, we had a report from Iran media via the IRGC that they had hit a U.S. Navy frigate twice. That was denied by CENTCOM almost immediately. CENTCOM did not characterize whether there had been missiles fired. In addition, we have news that the U.S. Navy has launched helicopter attacks against small boats in the Strait of Hormuz or near to. It's chaos, Malcolm. So your comment right now about the Strait of Hormuz, under the ceasefire condition that remains, the blockade is by the U.S. Navy, and the blockade is by threat of violence by Iran. There was an offer over the weekend to resolve it, but it is not resolved, is my most recent information. What do you have? Good evening, Malcolm.
1: Good evening to both of you, and it's good to be with you. There's so many aspects to this, and things are changing by the minute. So keeping up to date and the confusion and the distortions, because the media doesn't have ready access to a lot of the information. So what we have seen is the operation or Project Freedom, or the name keeps seems to change, was working. The U.S. escorted two ships through. The Iranians had already started firing on Abu Dhabi and Dubai, on the UAE, setting the port on fire, which is their major also oil storage port, and that could burn for quite a while. The planes going to UAE were diverted to Oman, including planes from Israel. The U.S. aircraft has been seen now in the last hours, 8 refueler tankers and many other planes over the Straits of Hormuz. The United States returned fire after, according to them, both commercial and warships were being hit, that ballistic missiles from Bushehr, there are reports that they're being fired or being readied. So the acts against our commercial and warships led to 6 small boats being sunk, but that's only a first step earlier in the day. The UAE is reeling under this. The highest alert has been put out, obviously, and they had a series of missile attacks and drones coming from Iran. Why Iran would strike at its allies in the Gulf, or countries in the Gulf, that was only going to invoke the United States for sure, and line up the countries. As you know, the UAE pulled out of the out of OPEC Plus over the last couple of days, but also going to pull out the Gulf Cooperation Council because of the failure of other countries to help them. Bahrain is on full alert. It was also attacked, and they suffered greatly under the earlier assaults, but, you know, there's very little attention paid to it. They claimed, the UAE claims that they stopped 3/4 of the missiles, the cruise missiles that were fired at it. So Operation Freedom continues to escort ships. The Iranians probably will now come down harder on that. In Oman, the city of Bukhra was hit, but that may not have been intentional. Israel has raised the alert. There are thousands of American troops who've been stationed in Israel who have been put on standby. It's a very confusing situation, but clearly, we were escalating. Al-Numeri, the head of the Defense Committee of the Gulf countries, issued a very harsh statement talking about the retribution that would be coming. So we are seeing the president saying they will blow them off the face of the earth if they try. Now they've tried, and we're going to have to see whether Iran, whose economy is collapsing, our favorite sport, John, as you know, has been watching the rial. It's now 1.81 million to the dollar, down another 15% in recent days. It's a shame because the people are having more and more difficulty with food, with other things, because the government's inefficiencies and continuing the conflict. Very fluid situation. I don't think anybody should bet on what the next step is going to be, because there are so many options and so many pitfalls.
0: Thaddeus, you have a question.
2: Yes, Malcolm, moving to the PA quickly, is it true that we're looking at Abbas 2.0?
1: Yeah, absolutely. And this is, you know, typical in the Middle East and some places otherwise. But we see that he is trying to now impose his, I think, 63 or 64 year old son, Yasser Abbas. Guess who he's named for? And there's a lot of opposition amongst the senior figures in the Fatah Central Committee and the Revolutionary Council, but also amongst the factions within the PLO. His son has increasingly taken on a visible political role over the last 2 years. He's been slowly integrating him, but it's intensified a lot in the last few weeks with visits to Palestinian security institutions. So that is one. And the other thing is that the PA has come under tremendous fire because of the revelations, again, about the fact that pay to slay, remember, rewarding the terrorists, they paid out $156 million last year, despite all the promises and telling the president they won't do it anymore. They are doing it. $126 million went to Palestinian terrorists and released convicted terrorists, and $30 million to the families of terrorists who were killed committing acts of terrorism. It's outrageous.
0: Malcolm, I want to go to the conversation between Washington and Tehran. The information is incomplete, but it indicates that Project Freedom is a response to the Straits of Hormuz being blockaded by Iran. They're talking about the Straits of Hormuz. To your knowledge, are either side moving from their maximum positions? Has there been any movement in these change of notes? They're happening very fast.
1: As far as I can see, it's getting harder, not easier. And the U.S. has positioned itself, moved forces. Remember that USS Ford is due to leave the region in 10 days or less than 10 days. So there might be pressure in that regard as to what, you know, because that's a tremendous resource with, what, 200 planes, the largest aircraft carrier. So the pressure on the U.S. to act while you still have the Ford there. But most of all, I think the president was prepared to wait and let Operation Freedom or Project Freedom exert itself. They escorted two ships out in the morning. I think that is not going to happen now. So both sides are hardening the positions. The problem in the Iranian side is there's such total disarray. There's nobody who's really in charge. And we don't know if the son, Mujahmata, is even alive. And the disarray we're seeing is reflected in internal struggles in the Iranian decision-making process. So the IRGC may be directing it. You know, they're ignoring the demands of the people who are suffering the economic hardships of this. And they even put up a poster where they put Mushtaba, the son, in the list of martyrs. They quickly had to take it down. So there is total disarray and disorganization on the Iranian side right now.
0: Thaddeus, you have a question.
2: Yes, Malcolm, looking at the United Kingdom, we're seeing projected warnings to U.S. residents there, as well as a rise in anti-Semitism. What can you tell us about that?
1: The situation has gotten so out of hand, and we have touched on it over time, but we're seeing now how the U.K., the plight of Jews in the U.K. has increased with literally daily attacks and instances. There is an important investigation that the Times revealed, the Times of London, that Iran has allegedly been recruiting local operatives across Europe through Telegram networks and extremist groups to carry out anti-Semitic attacks targeting Jewish communities in the UK and elsewhere. They were tied to the attack on the torching of the ambulances, the Jewish Volunteer Ambulance Corps, the attempted synagogue arson, the knife attacks last week. And they said at least 20 Iran-linked terror plots were foiled in Britain over the last year. This came out of the MI5 leadership. So we have seen this tremendous increase in anti-Semitic attacks. The government and the prime minister went to visit, and the community was loudly booed for his for the inaction, because it's not enough. Now they're talking about putting more troops, and the Jewish institutions have hired former military people. But you take one city like Crewe in England, which is the headquarters of a really fanatical Islamic religious group that runs under different names, but the Ahmadi religion of peace and light. They dress in black, and they're led by an Egyptian American, and the group has such an extreme role. And they, when they march with drones hovering over and robot guards, it has alarmed the people. It has alarmed the government. This is happening inside Great Britain, and the manifestations almost on a daily basis of assault against Jews has aroused public feeling. But I think it's too little, too late.
0: Malcolm, Lebanon. Part of the demands by the Iranian offer over these last days is that the war in Lebanon must end, Israel must withdraw, and that Hezbollah is victorious. That's what they want, in addition to money. What is the sense of the Israeli government? Are they in a position where they can pull back from the Litani River?
1: They are not in a position to do it. Every day they are uncovering so much infrastructure, 30-meter, 50-meter tunnels, huge stockpiles of weapons. Just this morning, they tried to fire an anti-tank missile at Israeli troops. They are finding booby-trapped things. They are finding loaded rockets, which sometimes they preempt, and they're using drones. They're using other means, but Hezbollah in Lebanon are using these guided fiber-optic guided missiles, which are very hard to take down, and they have caused damage on both sides of the border with Israel. The situation there is very concerning, but this latest 80-meter tunnel really floored everybody, because when you see the infrastructure that's in play there, and Israel's trying to provide and make sure that there is ample food for the people, but they are trying to clear the area so that they can't be used for Hezbollah hideouts and for Hezbollah infrastructure. There's growing resentment inside Lebanon against the Hezbollah. We see it in the polls and even in public statements. And then there are all these lying reports. The one about Israel destroying a monastery, which turned out to be completely untrue, but it was an abandoned monastery. It was used by Hezbollah, and Israel only went after some soldiers. The monastery is still standing and intact, yet so many in the media ran with this story, though it was a false story from the start.
0: Malcolm Hoadline, Conference of Presidents, Major American Jewish Organization, Thaddeus McCutter, American Greatness. I'm John Batchelor.
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0: I'm John Batser. Thaddeus McCotter, my colleague and co-host, American Greatness, and we're enjoying the conversation on a grim topic with Malcolm Hoenlein, Conference of Presidents, Major American Jewish Organizations, about the world, the globe, facing oil shortages in 30 days. Wall Street says 30 days to what is called a tipping point, when we run out of vital supplies to keep economies going, already reduced projections for 27, for 26 and 27. What we have now is that 30 days for jet fuel, for diesel, for gasoline, and for shortages. Malcolm, what can you tell us about that 30 days? Is it part of the conversation on the American and Israeli side? And is it something that we should worry about, or are they thinking ahead?
1: Well, I think it is something to be worried about. And there are deadlines even shorter than that, including that there's running out of all the parties, but especially Iran, are running out of storage space for the oil that they are producing. You only have limited amount of storage, and some of it's on Karg Island, which is inaccessible or filled. And the Iranians, it could be a matter of 2 or 3 days when they have to start considering stopping production. And once you try to stop a well, you can poison it, you can destroy it. It's very hard to bring it back, very expensive to bring them back online. So that's why the deadline loops so large. And when you're talking across an area that provides 20% of the oil to the West, it looms even larger. The OPEC plus countries agreed this week to increase by 188,000 barrels per day. I think in June, the production, they could do much more. They could have increased it by 500,000. It will help, but it's not going to make up for the losses. So we are going to look like higher prices again, even more increased prices if this drags on. Today prices went up 6-7% in response to the attacks by Iran in the Gulf, and I'm sure that will be even greater. A lot of it has been built in, but it's still a long way to go. So the energy issue is very sensitive. And especially the time, you know, Iran's economy is in collapse. So for them, this is a desperate move. But for China, which takes 80-90% of the oil from Iran, for others, will have implications across the globe.
0: Thaddeus, you have a question.
2: Yes, quickly, Malcolm, you have some new information regarding the flotilla.
1: The flotilla, which was about 40 boats, maybe more, were leaving from Greece. Israel moved in international waters coherent with international law because of the threat that it posed. It was an operational necessity to act early because you had so many people involved and to avoid violence. There was no violence. Some of the stories now, you know, claiming that the people were mishandled. You could see the movies of the people doing circus acts and headstands and backflips on the Israeli boats. Only two were being held in jail. And that had nothing to do with the flotilla. It has to do that they are associated with terrorist entities. And the interesting thing is that when the inspectors went on the boats, they found no aid. There was not aid being brought. They found condoms and drugs. And so it's called a condom flotilla now. And the inspection appears to show that this was a clearly a PR stunt, which everybody knew. And Israel's move to be able to take it without anybody being hurt, without any real incident. There are still a lot of the ships out there. Some of them said they will start again to move. But Israel sucked all the wind out of their sails by moving as they did without grandstanding. And, you know, and Greta started again making accusations, which were clearly proven to be untrue about what was happening on board the flotilla. So it's important that, number one, people not jump to conclusions about the facts. And it's meant to undermine the president's peace plan, because it's the Board of Peace that is responsible for the aid. They offered to take in any aid from the ships. Nothing was forthcoming.
0: Malcolm Hoenlein, Thaddeus McCotter, I'm John Batchelor.
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15: A better life with Dr. Sanjay Gupta.
16: We are finally starting to learn more things we can do to keep our brains sharp as we age. A lot of people think crossword puzzles or Sudoku might do the trick, but the science doesn't really bear that out. What one recent study found, though, was that a certain type of brain training seems to have a significant impact on cognition as we get older. It wasn't memory or even problem-solving tasks that moved the needle. It was an interactive computerized game that tested the ability to recognize two separate images in faster and faster sequences. It's what we call a task of divided attention, in which you don't have a conscious strategy on how to improve. That's according to the study's lead author. You're just trying to do the best you can to figure out how to divide your attention. Now, the game in this study was called Double Decision. If you want to find it and try it out yourself. I'm Dr. Sanjay Gupta, helping you live a better life.

0: I'm John Betts for Bill Raggio, my colleague and co-host and friend, Senior Fellow, Foundation for the Defense of Democracies, Lebanon. You will note that one of the demands by the Iranian offer of the Straits of Hormuz can be reopened was to demand that the war in Lebanon cease and the Israeli defense forces withdraw from contact with Hezbollah. In other words, Hezbollah wins. However, since that demand, two things have happened. One, importantly, the American president has rejected the whole of the offer, not just the Hezbollah part. And two, the speaker of the Lebanese government, the speaker of the Lebanese assembly, says there will be no talks between Israel and Lebanon and U.S. until the war in Lebanon ends. David Deuda of the Foundation for Defense of Democracies joins us. David, both sides are pointing and making demands about Hezbollah. Where is the war right now? And your comment on Iran demanding the war end. Good evening to you.
1: Good evening, John. Well, let's start at the end. Iran has effectively linked the fate of Hezbollah to its own ceasefire with the United States. This is something that the United States seems to have accepted. We're trying to, outmaneuver the Iranians. Turning the Iranian intention here is that the ceasefire, when our ceasefire went into effect with them, they said, they turned to the United States and said, if you want the ceasefire with Iran to continue, we have to have a concurrent one in Lebanon, not because the Iranians care about Lebanon, because they want to save Hezbollah. We've since tried to outmaneuver them by trying to take control of this process, or at least to take control of overseeing this process of negotiations between Israel and Lebanon in the hopes that a ceasefire will end up being, you know, the cause of Hezbollah's demise rather than its salvation. The problem here is that we're depending on the only party, or depending on Lebanon, rather, to finish the job against Hezbollah. And unfortunately, they are the only party that can finish the job against Hezbollah. But, you know, for reasons we've talked about on this show for so long, they're both unwilling and unable, and we continue to see that unwillingness and inability. The problem now, and this kind of goes to the first part of your question, the state of the war now, we've tied Israel's hands. The ceasefire agreement itself is more restrictive on Israeli freedom of action in Lebanon than even the November 27, 2024 ceasefire. It allows Israeli freedom of action only in response to, I'm trying to remember the exact phrasing, but imminent, planned, or ongoing attacks, meaning something is about to happen. If you notice in the November 27, 2024 ceasefire, that language doesn't exist, allowing Israel, the non-restrictive language allows Israel to default to what international law says about ceasefires, which is that if there's a serious violation of the ceasefire agreement, namely, according to that document, Hezbollah's regeneration or Lebanon's unwillingness to deal with Hezbollah's regeneration, then the Israelis are entitled to engage in limited self-help measures. No such language exists in the new ceasefire document. The April 16th document does not contain any requirement that Lebanon disarm Hezbollah. It is not as specific or as explicit in that regard as the last ceasefire agreement, and Lebanon has made no commitments to date. So our restrictions on Israeli freedom of action, coupled with continued Lebanese inaction and foreseeably continued inaction moving forward, has resulted in a situation where we have a tit for tat. We're back to the tit for tat situation rather than the dynamic which existed, for so long, both during the 15 months of the ceasefire agreement, and really from mid-September of 2024, where the Israelis held the initiative. The Israelis set the red lines. The Israelis dictated the terms. And Hezbollah was forced to just take it and take it and take it, which is a great situation for us as well. Now we have a dynamic where Hezbollah is using the constraints or exploiting the constraints on Israeli freedom of action to be able to fight the Israelis tit for tat. And, you know, this kind of takes us back to the situation that existed between October 8th of 2023 and September of 2024, when the Israelis decided to finally cut the Gordian knot of that low attrition, or that attrition, low intensity conflict that existed, and to press against Hezbollah. Now we've because we so want this deal with Iran, we've pushed the Israelis into a corner and given Hezbollah breathing room.
0: Bill, you have a question.
2: David, given what you've just discussed, has the U.S. do the U.S. and Israel, do they remain united on their strategy with respect to Iran, or have the goals of each country diverged since the war began 2 months ago?
1: Well, I'm not sure how to answer that question, Bill, because as you and I have discussed even privately, what were the goals of that war, even from one side, right? Forget the Israeli, trying to match up Israeli and American goals. At the outset of that war, like late February, it seemed like we were moving towards regime change, and it seemed like the Israelis, were on board with that goal, and we were supposed to be pursuing that goal, I suppose. And somehow within days, that seemed to shift, and not saying that regime change was the right thing to pursue to begin with, only saying that this was the stated objective. And then there was a shift. And now the narrative on this side of the Atlantic is that the regime has been changed. Even though only its figures, have been forcibly switched up, to put it lightly. I'm not sure what the Israeli goals are now, because at the end of the day, we set the terms, we set the limits of the war, we set the objectives. The Israelis, as much as a valued partner as they are, they're a junior partner. And when you're dealing with a president like President Trump, the emphasis on junior becomes that much stronger. So President Trump sets the terms, and whatever the Israelis may be thinking behind closed doors, I don't think it matters anymore. And we haven't really heard it anymore, since the ceasefire went into effect. Whatever they're thinking, there's some leakage in the media about displeasure on their side, but ultimately they're going to go along with what we say, and their goals and how they pursue them are going to be set by the United States. And we're seeing this again acutely in Lebanon, where the Israelis had relatively expansive objectives for what they were going to do in Lebanon once the Iranian front went quiet. And all of that has been put to rest by a post on Truth Social, which said that the Israelis are, in all caps, and I quote, prohibited from bombing in Lebanon again by the USA. So whatever Jerusalem thinks, really, it's what matters is what Washington thinks. And what Washington wants right now is for the ceasefire agreement to result. The ceasefire negotiations we're having with Iran to result in a permanent agreement. And for this narrative that the regime has already been changed to be accepted.
0: You tell me there's a backstory here from 95 and 06. What?
1: With how Hezbollah is fighting Israel?
0: Yes.
1: So it's not so much any specific year. It's the dynamic in South Lebanon is increasingly reminding me of the South Lebanon conflict, which was between 1985 and 2000. And especially the use of the FPVs, right? Hezbollah has always...

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1: It's gone. The Israelis are striking in Lebanon every day. The Lebanese are under scrutiny to tighten controls at the airport and the seaport. Not that they've done really anything substantive, but if you're Hezbollah, you want to procure things that are cheap, that can fly under the radar, that are, you know, the parts are hard to track and it's easy to manufacture, and for which the Israelis have no response. All of that put together has resulted in these FPV drones that they're using. And the Israelis are saying, we don't know what to do with this. You can't even use electronic jamming on them because I think they're flown by fiber optic cable and electronic jamming just doesn't work on it. So it's the EFP of 2026, as it were. And it's the way Hezbollah is using them to harass troops, to not let the Israelis settle in, this very cheap method of just, you know, just pinpoint strikes. It's not strategically significant in the sense that it's not enough to defeat the IDF, but it's enough, just like in South Lebanon, to create this slow trickle of casualties, be it wounded soldiers or dead soldiers, over time, that can erode — this is how Hezbollah operated in 1985-2000, erode the Israeli military's will, but the Israeli public's will to continue fighting in Lebanon. And the effect of that is only increased when the hands of the IDF are tied. Back in 1985-2000, it was tied by Israeli society, because Israeli society still had the taste of the Lebanon war, the 1982 Lebanon invasion, in its mouth, and wasn't willing to, you know, offer the sacrifices necessary to deal with an organization the threat of which they didn't fully appreciate at the time, because Hezbollah was nothing at the time. And so the unwillingness to allow the IDF to unleash, to take those casualties, prevented the IDF from unleashing. It kept the IDF's hands tied, and it maximized the impact of these pinprick attacks that Hezbollah would continue doing against the IDF. Now the IDF's hands are tied in a different way. Right. Now the IDF's hands are tied by this, you know, what we just talked about, the U.S. dynamic, and it's left the IDF, again, once again, vulnerable to these pinprick attacks.
2: David Daoud of the Foundation for Defense of Democracy, my colleague and co-host Bill Raggio. When we come back, what is to be done about the drones? I'm John Batchelor.

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0: and the legacy of the Reverend Howard Finster with a free daytime art fest, because art was Finster's gift to us all. 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
3: A Better Life with Dr. Sanjay Gupta.
4: We are finally starting to learn more things we can do to keep our brains sharp as we age. A lot of people think crossword puzzles or Sudoku might do the trick, but the science doesn't really bear that out. What one recent study found, though, was that a certain type of brain training seems to have a significant impact on cognition as we get older. It wasn't memory or even problem-solving tasks that moved the needle. It was an interactive computerized game that tested the ability to recognize two separate images in faster and faster sequences. It's what we call a task of divided attention, in which you don't have a conscious strategy on how to improve. That's according to the study's lead author. You're just trying to do the best you can to figure out how to divide your attention. Now, the game in this study was called Double Decision. If you want to find it and try it out yourself. I'm Dr. Sanjay Gupta, helping you live a better life.
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9: I'm John Batchelor with Bill Raggio, my colleague and co-host of FDD, and David Ode reporting to us from FDD on Lebanon. A read from Lazar Berman's column in the Times of Israel. Years after drone warfare transformed other battlefields, the IDF seems caught off guard by Hezbollah's effective use of first-person and fiber-optic UAVs, leaving troops in southern Lebanon exposed yet again. Bill, you have a question.
10: Yeah, David, the article states that Israel is caught off guard by this and should have learned from past campaigns, conflicts with drones and uses Azerbaijan, Armenia. But aren't we looking at a different animal here? The use of FPV drones, first person view drones. Isn't this a completely different animal that is much more difficult for militaries to deal with? The Russians and the Ukrainians still haven't solved the problems of FPV drones.
11: I don't think anyone solved it. So look, drone warfare is becoming a kind of the warfare of the future. And, the Israelis are in some ways at the forefront of that. They are at the cutting edge of that. They have a whole fleet of drones, have different purposes. And they export them, and even in the Azerbaijan and Armenia conflict, right? They're a key supplier to Azerbaijan, much to the chagrin of the Armenians. But when it comes to the FPVs, like you said, this is something that has still not, there's no answer to it. I mean, here's the way these actors operate. And we see the Ukrainians operating this way with the Russians. If you can't match your foe conventionally and you don't have the budget, like the Ukrainians don't and like Hezbollah doesn't, to, you know, the IDF has spent decades becoming this technological superpower. And it very much relies a lot on high technology, on advanced technology in warfare. Hezbollah obviously doesn't have the R&D capabilities. It doesn't have the money to match that. So what do? You develop a method that kind of flies under the radar, right? So we saw this, by the way, with Hezbollah using anti-tank guided missiles on the border as snipers. And this is something that, you know, it's a cheap method. It's a low tech method. And Iron Dome and all these billions of dollars that Israel has invested in missile defense, ineffective. And it's the same thing with these drones. It's how do you find the figurative chink in the armor of this technological superpower with something that, you know, so simple that, but there's still no response to it. And I think the Israelis, were they caught off guard? Should they have been prepared for this? Perhaps, you know, they have been preparing for this Lebanon war. For this fight with Hezbollah for 18 years, now 20 years, actually. We're coming up on the 20th anniversary of the second Lebanon war in July. And you had all this time for planning. I think the Israelis were so focused on, you know, the, I mean, I don't know what you know, what's being said behind closed doors, but publicly, at least, the training, the exercises, you know, about the missiles, the projectiles, right? From the short range Katyusha rockets and, you know, the shorter range rockets that, that form the overwhelming bulk of Hezbollah's arsenal, which could have been fired in such amounts to overwhelm Iron Dome in the north, to create havoc in the north. Further down to the precision guided missiles, which could also have been, fired at different times, and these GPS packages that were supposed to be put on dumb missiles and dumb rockets to make them, able to strike with more precision. This was the focus of the IDF, right? The drones somehow should have been part of this. But the FPV specifically does not seem to have been part of Israel's calculus. To some degree, they seem caught off guard. And now, I mean, Prime Minister Netanyahu said Israel doesn't have a response yet, but they're working on it, whatever that means. Look, the Israelis are known for their ingenuity and for their creativity, but they are engaging in a rear guard action right now rather than having been prepared for this. And I think part of the difficulty, again, is you're seeing the battlefield in Ukraine. There's no answer to it. You know, other armies watching this should have taken note, right? You don't have to side with Russia to understand that Ukraine's methods can be used by, you know, less powerful or state actors or non-state actors against Western armies, which, despite our technological superiority, don't have, we just don't have an answer to this very seemingly small problem.
9: David, we have a minute. Is the Israeli public accepting of the idea that Hezbollah will be let go, that the IDF will withdraw?
11: The Israeli public is very dissatisfied with the ceasefire, particularly those in the north.
9: Right.
11: And they have objected to this, again, just like they did in November 2024. The Israeli public, the people returning to the north, want to be able to look northward and not see Hezbollah fighters on their border. Right. Let's remember that Hezbollah created the concept of what happened on October 7th. So you don't want these guys on your border taunting you and doing all these things and digging tunnels and so on and so forth. But beyond that, they want the job finished, and the job simply was not finished.
9: Right.
11: So an IDF withdrawal prematurely at this point, it's very interesting because Israeli society, it wasn't the IDF that was defeated in May of 2000. Not militarily, Israeli society said, we don't want the army there. They voted in Ehud Barak, who pulled out. Now it's Israeli society that's telling the IDF, push forward, stay on, take the casualties necessary, you know, conduct the fight necessary because it is worth it, because we want to be able to live in our homes in security.
9: David Daoud, Bill Raggio, Foundation for the Defense of Democracy. I'm John Batchelor.
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19: From ABC News, I'm Stephanie Officer. 31-year-old Cole Allen, the California man accused of attempting to assassinate President Trump at the White House Correspondents' Dinner, had a court hearing Monday. ABC's Pierre Thomas.
20: The suspect in the White House Correspondents' Dinner shooting faced a hearing about whether he should remain on 24-hour lockdown. The judge appeared sympathetic, at one point apologizing for the conditions, but some authorities believe that he was initially suicidal, and today prosecutors claim that he allegedly told the FBI that he would die in the confrontation.
19: Oklahoma officials are looking for suspects in a weekend mass shooting at an unsanctioned lakeside party that left at least 23 people injured, some critically. The chaos started Sunday night near a campground just outside Oklahoma City. Edmond Mayor Mark Nash told reporters Monday police are still investigating.
21: Would I take my family there today? Absolutely, I would, yes. Would I take it at midnight? No, absolutely not. Why would anybody want to go out at midnight with your family?
19: Britney Spears pleaded guilty in a California court Monday to a lesser charge, letting her avoid jail time after prosecutors accused her of driving under the influence. The 44-year-old pop star made the plea through her lawyer. In court, Judge Matthew Nemerson said the terms of the plea include continued substance abuse treatment and regular visits with a therapist and psychiatrist.
22: She's ordered to continue in her mental health and substance treatment. She is ordered to meet with a psychologist once a week and psychiatrist twice a month.
19: Rolling Stone is out with its definitive list of the 100 greatest guitar solos of all time. Number one is Prince with Purple Rain. The artist also appears at number 15. With this rendition of While My Guitar Gently Weeps from the 2004 Rock and Roll Hall of Fame ceremony, number two is Jimi Hendrix with Machine Gun. Number three, the Eagles, Hotel California. You're listening to ABC News.
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19: Dolly Parton has a good news, bad news update on her health.
1: The good news is I'm responding really well to meds and treatments, and I'm improving every day. Now, the bad news is it's going to take me a little while before I'm up to stage performance level.
19: In a social media post, Dolly says she's undergoing treatment for digestive and immune system issues. The Supreme Court has agreed to expedite the Louisiana redistricting mandate. Last week, the court struck down a provision allowing for race as a consideration when drawing congressional maps.
2: This is going to be something that we're going to have to track and see exactly what happens. I think particularly in the South, you're going to have states that are going to be trying to test just how far they can take this new legal standard. Every single move is going to be challenged in court, so this is going to be a lot of litigation.
19: ABC News political director Avery Harper. The Book of Mormon has canceled Broadway shows this Tuesday and Wednesday after a fire broke out at the 100-year-old Eugene O'Neill Theater. The blaze started in the electrical room and spread to the roof. The cause is under investigation. One firefighter suffered minor injuries. Angel Down by Daniel Cross, a World War I narrative told in one long sentence, has been awarded the Pulitzer Prize Fiction Award. Jill Lepore's We the People won for History, Amanda Vale's Pride and Pleasure took the Biography Award, and Gabriella Lena Frank received the Music Award for Pick a Floor. I'm Stephanie Officer, ABC News.
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24: Here's the official forecast for tonight. Mostly clear, 55. Tomorrow through Wednesday night, it's going to be windy, gusts between 20 and 25 miles per hour. Otherwise, increasing clouds tomorrow, 79 for a high. Tomorrow night, a chance of showers and thunderstorms dropping down to 62. For Wednesday, showers and thunderstorms likely with a high of 78. Wednesday night, rain continues, possible thunderstorms and a low of 61. Thursday, showers and 71. I'm Greg Allen on WGOW.
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0: I'm John Batra. Bill Raggio, Senior Fellow, Foundation for the Defense of Democracies, joins me as my colleague and co-host. And we welcome Bridget Toomey of the Foundation for the Defense of Democracies following the surprise in Baghdad. A new man in town, the new supremo of the democracy, is named Ali al-Zaidi. Bridget, a very good evening to you. It is fresh information you provide. However, I remind myself that I've been taught for more than 25 years that Iran is very much a dominant opinion in Baghdad, and that Iran will always be the upper hand when it comes to decisions of who runs the Baghdad government, who gets the spoils, who is out of power. Is that still the case, or is Ali al-Zaidi a surprise even to Tehran? Good evening to you.
1: Good evening, John. So I don't think Zaidi is a surprise to the Iranian leadership, though he is a surprise to any outside observer. He comes from, or he was nominated by, what's called the Coordination Framework. It's a political coalition of Shiite parties in Iraq. They're aligned with Iran, and they've been kind of going back and forth over who will be their nominee for 5.5 months since the November election. You may recall they had selected former Prime Minister Nouri al-Maliki in January, but the United States said, you know, vetoed that candidacy. And kind of sent them back to the drawing board. So they're, you know, playing by this old playbook they've used before, where they're elevating a relatively unknown figure to lead more as a manager, an executor of their plans, while the coalition of Shiite parties, Iran's partners in Iraq, they're the real decision makers.
0: Bill, you have a question.
2: Hello, Bridget. Does Zaidi's lack of political support, does this make him more malleable? Is this why he was selected?
1: I think that's the intention. He does not have a political background. He's not known to be a member, certainly not a leader of a political party. So he doesn't have a support base or kind of a force behind him aside from, and this is still a little vague, but whoever, well, the parties within the coalition, the coordination framework that were pushing for his candidacy that selected him. So he'll have to rely on their support to be able to govern, to be able to lead, which gives them a lot of influence.
2: And a follow-up question, is he seen as an acceptable candidate to the U.S.?
1: Surprisingly, he is. Trump has endorsed his candidacy, has invited him to Washington, despite the fact that he, you know, is believed to be deeply embedded in some of this illicit finance network that Iran runs in Iraq. Iraq's relationship with Washington enables it access to the U.S. dollar, the U.S.-led financial order, and it's been a struggle for years to get Iranian malign activity out of Iraq's financial sector. One of a bank that Zaidi was chairman of was prohibited from transacting in the dollar due to concerns over fraud and illicit finance. So it's a little surprising that someone with that background would be acceptable to Washington, but President Trump has, you know, given the okay on this candidacy.
0: You report that Zaidi, before he became PM, was chairman of the board of Wealth Al-Watinia Holding Group, a conglomerate. Conglomerate of what? Are we talking about a great big industry holder or oil money? What is it?
1: This is a multi-sector conglomerate that's done a lot of work across, you know, I want to say he's had some involvement in some food-related companies. He's done TV, media. It may have touched the telecom sector, if I'm remembering correctly. And then he has university experience or on leadership experience, and then Iraqi financial institutions. So he's really done a lot in business across industries in Iraq.
0: It sounds like he's a very well-to-do man. Is that correct? A billionaire?
1: I'm suspicious of claims of him being a billionaire, but it's very hard to put numbers on these Iraqi businessmen. He's certainly a millionaire, certainly very well off.
0: So they've elevated a businessman, dollars and cents, who's sometimes associated with money laundering. Sounds like a familiar model, Bill. It's the kind of, in the old days, would be the kind of president a U.S. would choose. We'd rather deal with a rich dictator than a man of the people.
2: Yeah, and I think President Trump gravitates to individuals like this. Trump is going to see him as a businessman, as a guy we can do business with. That's Trump's model, right? That's his background. So it's probably more applicable to today.
0: You have a question for Bridget.
2: Yes, Bridget, you note that his appointment doesn't assure that he will actually get the position. In the past, that's happened. He has to form a cabinet. Do you think he's going to form a cabinet based on with technocrats, or is he going to select from the political parties that supported his nomination?
1: I think a lot of this, the cabinet leadership will come from individuals selected by these parties. They've already kind of discussed the division of the major ministerial positions. Some may seem to be technocrats, but it's really loyalists of these parties that are going to be elevated, which will be an interesting test for Washington. The Trump administration has said no militia members, affiliates can be in cabinet level or senior roles. And it'll be interesting to see how that shakes out because some of these individuals will be maybe a step or two on paper removed from these militias, but the militias have political parties, some of which are in the coordination framework. They have really loyalists who have made a political career. So on paper, they're not part of the militia, but in reality, they're pursuing the militias and Iran's interests. So I'll certainly be watching to see how those individuals either are or are not part of the cabinet level. And whether they're in the cabinet level, they go in at lower levels as well, where they can have a lot of influence.
0: You report that the U.S. is withholding cash shipment to Iraq. You also report that there's the question of the militias, which you just mentioned. Is Zaidi seen to be a man who can deal with that, with the militias and get that cash flowing? Is that his positive?
1: I think on the cash, if he is able to form a government, it will likely resume cash flows, a government that doesn't cross any of the Trump administration's red lines. There were reports that some of the cash had resumed, but I believe Washington has said it has not. I think they're waiting likely on the actual government formation. On the militias, that will be a, I think that is a longer term question. And it will be a very complicated issue for Zaidi to tackle. And for someone with no political background, it's hard to say how successful he will be, if successful at all. I am doubtful given that he's coming from the coordination framework, who is, partnered with these militias.
0: Boy, Bill, this sounds like the Lebanon model, doesn't it? A government that's separate from the militias.
2: Yeah, which is also penetrated by the militias,
0: Yeah.
2: you
0: The Iraqi have a new prime minister who's going to form a government or not, but there's a cash payment. Bridget Toomey of the Foundation for Defense of Democracy. I'm John Batchelor.
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9: 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Don't miss this.

0: I'm John Batchelor, and I'm joined by my good friend and trusted co-host of many years, Gordon Chang, at Gordon G. Chang, expecting the meeting between the President of the United States and the General Secretary of the Chinese Communist Party, Xi Jinping, in these next days. We turn to what does the Iran conflict, the Straits of Hormuz, the closing of the exit from the Persian Gulf, the lack of material flowing out of the Persian Gulf, especially oil, what does that mean to the conversation between the two leaders? The headline in the New York Times suggests that these stories have mixed in a way that is very difficult to make conclusions. China seeks an advantage with both Trump and Iran as war evolves, writes the New York Times. With President Trump's visit to Beijing looming, China is pushing Iran to negotiate, even as its companies export material that could be used by Iran's military. Gordon, a very good day to you. I translate all that as, China, yes, we're supporting Iran, we're sending weapon systems, we're providing satellite communications so they can target Americans. All that's expected of us because we're allied with Iran. But at the same time, we want a better deal on trade. Good day to you, Gordon.
1: Good day, John.
0: And your measure of trying to combine being an enemy supplier with wanting to be a traitor with the United States in some benevolent universe. Does this work, Gordon?
1: Well, you have to ask the person who sits at the Oval Office that, because the question is the United States going to allow China to get away with that? You know, China has been an enemy combatant in the Iran war, providing everything to the Iranians except for troops, pilots and sailors, combat personnel, but everything else, diplomatic support, propaganda support, targeting information, economic support, weapons. And so, you know, this is highly unusual. And the president of the United States shouldn't allow this. But, you know, I'm not the one who makes U.S. policy. So the Chinese will try to get away with everything that they can. And the question is, what will Trump do about it?
0: We have this report from the Asia Development Bank. They're not waiting on the meeting in Beijing to get these numbers out. With economic activity in deeper doubt, the multinational Asian Development Bank has cut its growth outlook for developing economies in the region compared with forecasts made just a month ago. It now predicts a 4.7% expansion this year and 4.8% in 27, down from forecasts of 5.1% for both years. In addition, we have underlying that report is inflation will rise sharply in all of these nations. So we have a double whammy of trade cutback, unemployment, and inflation rising, which will strangle their geopolitical ambitions to work together. This is no more so than in China, Gordon. China's going to take a hit. They're supplying the war that is damaging their future. Does that make sense?
1: It makes sense if you can get away with it. And so far, previous presidents have allowed the Chinese to get away with it because we've seen that China's transplanted its nuclear weapons program to Iran. It's helped the North Koreans sell all sorts of missiles to Iran, including the components for an intercontinental ballistic missile, the Hwasong-15. So, yes, the Chinese will continue to do this until they're stopped. And President Trump is stopping them. So this is the time where a lot of bad policy has now culminated, and we've got to do something about it. And it's going to shake a lot of trade-dependent economies, especially China, because China has been never more trade-dependent in its history of millennia than it is now.
0: Accurate. I want to go down the honor roll here of economies that are going to see inflation rising. Inflation rising is a way of talking about unemployment, but it's mostly about putting pressure on the governments during the inflation rising. Governments fall because of inflation. There are other triggers, deflation, for example, but inflation is not a positive for a population that's used to growth. Vietnam inflation spike, Australian inflation spike, Philippines, Indonesia, India, South Korea, Malaysia, Singapore, Japan, Taiwan might be the only one seeing a decline in inflation, according to this chart. Thailand, and then China is going to see a rise of inflation as well. All of this says, Gordon, if we were rational people sitting around a table, we would say, hey, the war is not good for our economies. You can't have both. Do they talk like that in Beijing, Gordon?
1: Well, you know, right now in China, I think they're extremely concerned because they know that energy prices are shocking the economy. Not only gasoline prices, but also diesel. And diesel is more important to the economy than gasoline. You hear a lot of people say, oh, you know, the Chinese, they've really invested into renewables and all the rest of it. But they're still the world's largest importer of oil. And renewables only account for about 35% of electricity generation in China, which means that your brand new shiny world-beating EV from BYD or some other company is fired by coal. So China is really in trouble here, and it's in trouble more than any others because Xi Jinping has turned his back on consumption, which means his only prospect for growth is to increase exports. And you can't do that in a world which is torn apart by war. And by the way, the Chinese can't complain because they're the ones who are waging proxy wars now on three continents.
0: Is there a best case scenario for China? What is it that they're waiting for, given that we have reports of the threat of renewed conflict is very high right now?
1: Well, their best case is that they take over the world because President Trump doesn't see the war to the end. And that's a real possibility. But the thing about China right now, and I think they understand this, and that is that they are not driving events. For the first time in long period, the United States is, and the Chinese are bystanders. Now, that's not to say that Trump will prevail, because Trump could fail by making decisions. But the Chinese have very little effect on that. And that's really important right now, because it is the U.S. that is going to determine how this century proceeds. It's not the Chinese.
0: Do you measure that China has the authority, the power, the reach, the intimidation factor to order Iran to cease and settle?
1: I think that China can do a number of things that will push the mullahs to effectively do that, if not now, then later, because they can cut off economic and other ties, and that would force the regime to the cliff. So, you know, the question is, can they persuade them to in a better direction? Maybe not, but they can make them fail.
0: And at this point, what we know about the president's embassy is very little. We were told last week by our friend Steve Yates that in preparation for meetings of this significance, you would have dozens, maybe hundreds of aides flowing back and forth between the capitals, writing a document that would be very carefully screened down to the semicolons. That is not happening. Is that your understanding as well, Gordon?
1: Yes, and Steve Yates' comments were extremely perceptive. And, you know, the reason why Yates is correct is because almost every day we see some new retaliation on the part of the Americans or the Chinese. You can't incorporate that into a document because history is occurring much too fast.
0: Gordon Chang at Gordon G. Chang. We have days to go before this meeting in Beijing, and the war continues in the Straits of Hormuz. I'm John Batchelor.
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0: I'm John Batchelor, New World Report, with my good colleagues Alejandro Pena Esclusa, member of the opposition in outside of Venezuela, because the opposition is not welcome home by the regime. At the same time, we welcome our colleague Ernesto Araújo, former foreign minister of the Republic of Brazil, whose both men are traveling. There is big news from Venezuela, big news from Brazil, and then the rest of the Americas have a lot of tension in them. But we start with Venezuela, the headline in Reuters. Power suppliers hesitate as Venezuela seeks grid repairs without payment. This points to the now temporary president, we believe, of Venezuela, Delcy Rodriguez, whose brother Jorge is head of the assembly. The question is, why is Delcy Rodriguez traveling in the Caribbean? Why does she not want to pay her Venezuela grid bills? Why, with the money now coming in as the highest exports of oil since 2018 are underway, why is she acting as if she doesn't seem to think she needs to step away from being a bully and a boss? This isn't the act of a woman running for president. This is the act of a woman who thinks she's not going to be challenged as president. Alejandro, I'm puzzled. The idea was phases, moving from stability to repair to an election in Venezuela where the opposition would stand on the same platform as Delcy Rodriguez and let the people vote. But Delcy Rodriguez is acting as if she's president. Is she? Forever? Is she? Good evening to you.
13: Good evening, John. Yes, you're right. She's acting as she wants to be president and doesn't want to hold any elections. What is happening here is that the experiment of Delcy Rodriguez is failing. She complied at the beginning when she was afraid, when Maduro was captured. But now that the United States is occupied in the war with Iran and that the flotilla is not anymore in the Caribbean, she decided to stay in power. But many things are happening that are very bad for her. She's traveling, of course, because she needs recognition. Also, the illegal Congress, members of the illegal Congress, are traveling also to obtain recognition. But the truth is that this amount of money coming into Venezuela because of the oil revenues are growing, are not going to the population. Therefore, from a few weeks ago till now, many social protests have been produced in Venezuela for different issues like salaries and all of that. Also, there is a fracture between the government, inside the government, because some Chavistas, some of Delcy Rodriguez's colleagues, do not accept the American supervising the regime of Delcy Rodriguez. And also very important, in the U.S., Republican voices are not anymore happy with Delcy Rodriguez. People like Senator Rick Scott or Representative Carlos Jimenez, both from the Republican Party, are saying that she wants to stay in power, that she is part of the Maduro's crime structure, and that she must go. But there's also, finally, one important thing, John, which is this. According to the Venezuelan Constitution, after a president has been for 3 months absent of the presidency, there must be elections. And Delcy Rodriguez is not talking about this. It's been already more than 3 months since Maduro was captured. He's not going back to Venezuela for sure. So the election should have been already called for, but she's not doing it. This is why Maria Corina Machado in Washington gave a conference saying that it's time to call for elections, to convene elections. But she doesn't want to do that. And it seems that another act of force must be implemented for her to comply again with the U.S. demands.
0: Let me go through a quick checklist. Have the political prisoners been released?
13: Only half. And since a month ago, no political prisoner has been released.
0: Is the amnesty program still under effect or has it been canceled?
13: It's been canceled without any reason.
0: Is there a date for an election in the future in the third phase?
13: The answer is no.
0: Is Ms. Machado welcome back to her own country?
13: No. If she goes back to Venezuela, she might be captured or worst.
0: So what we have is a regime in power without Maduro. The same, is that the story?
13: That's the story, and that's what many Republicans are already saying in the U.S. and also in the Venezuelan opposition.
0: I turn to Brazil because there's important news there that it involves also the government being in the hands of someone who manipulates, doesn't rule, doesn't govern, certainly is not a public servant. I'm talking about Lula da Silva. Ernesto, a very good evening to you. I am lost in the accounting of the sentence of Jair Bolsonaro for the allegation of leading to undermining the government treasonously. He was sentenced to 27 years in jail or at house arrest, one or the other. And now the Assembly or the Senate and the Assembly have moved to reduce that sentence. What's happened? Good evening to you.
14: Good evening, John. Yes, lots of political movement this last week in Brazil. The story goes two ways. It has two important elements. First, the nominee presented by Lula for a vacancy in the Supreme Court, which is vacant since last year, when one justice resigned. This nominee was rejected by the Senate. Last time it had happened, it was in 1894, rejection of a nominee to the Supreme Court. And it was highly unexpected, because people thought that he would not have been brought to vote if they knew he would lose, and he lost. And the next day, Congress, both the chamber and the Senate, broke the veto that Lula had imposed on a piece of legislation that was approved last year, which, after a long effort of approving amnesty for Jair Bolsonaro and everyone imprisoned to absurd sentences because of the invasion of Congress, last year, a lesser kind of, let's say, not amnesty, but decreasing of the sentences was approved by both houses. But Lula had imposed a veto, and up to now, the presidents of Senate and Chamber had not brought this to vote, the Lula's veto. So the following day, last week, Lula's veto was brought to vote, and this was the veto was broken. So now Jair Bolsonaro technically can, it depends, still depends on the Supreme Court, but he can go free maybe next year, maybe earlier, as well as some people who were imprisoned for 17 years, for example, just for making a graffiti against the Supreme Court the day of the invasion. Those people could be free now. So this is very important in terms of the sense of justice. But what is behind that? The power of some figures in the Supreme Court. There is now a growing distance between Lula's group and Alexandre de Moraes' group. They were allies, the Supreme Court justice. They were allies for a long time. Apparently now they are no longer allies. Alexandre de Moraes is back to his past, which was in a group that was against Lula. And some people are speculating that there was an articulation to bring down Lula's candidate for the Supreme Court, which is good for Alexandre de Moraes, who didn't want another ally of Lula in the Supreme Court. And on the other hand, for the let's say, this lessening of the sentences to be finally approved. So, which is, of course, good for Bolsonaro and the Bolsonarismo. What this all amounts to is enormous weakening of Lula and his political power. Okay. I always remember the story, if you allow me, of Rudyard Kipling in the Book of the Jungle about this pack of wolves whose leader is an old wolf. So the other wolf, the younger wolves, are kind of wanting the leadership, but he's still able to hunt. The first night in the hunt, when the leader of the pack cannot get the prey, and the other wolves hear his teeth clashing without getting the prey, they all attack him and kill him. So I think that's what's happening in Lula's camp.

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1: Apparently, he negotiated deals that amounted to both the rejection of Lula's candidate and the approval of the lessening of the sentences. He showed the kind of political ability that people in Brasilia like a lot and value a lot. So people are always, especially people in the center who don't have a party, they just are looking for the best leader. They pay a lot of attention to that, how someone is able to deliver results. And this also means that a good part of the political establishment tends to go more and more towards Flavio, which is good and bad. It's good because it increases his chances of being elected. It's bad because those people would more and more colonize, let's say, his possible term and try to bring his policies towards the old way of doing politics in Brazil. But still, I mean, the first thing is the election.
2: Ernesto Araújo, former foreign minister of the Republic of Brazil, he's traveling. Alejandro Pina Escusa, member of the opposition, he's traveling. Gentlemen, when we come back, there's news everywhere. We're going to start in Cuba and go to Panama. Your thoughts on disputes between the United States and Cuba, between China and Panama. This is the New World Report. I'm John Batchelor.
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0: I'm John Batchelor with my good colleagues Alejandro Pina Esclusa from Venezuela and Ernesto Araúja from Brazil, two major economies in the 20th century in the Americas, and will be again in the 21st century once they get through this challenge by those who are less than keen on democracy. Alejandro, I begin with you because this is about Cuba, sustained these many years by the generosity of the regime to give them oil. That's no longer happening, I believe. So what we have is a headline that you can help me interpret. This is Reuters. Cuba rejects Trump's new, quote, coercive sanctions. Cuba rejected fresh sanctions levied on these last days by U.S. President Donald Trump. The island's foreign minister said, calling them unilateral coercive measures that aim to impose collective punishment against the Cuban people. Alejandro, in America, we call that chutzpah, okay? So you must have a Spanish word for it, the idea of accusing the other guy of what you've been doing for seven decades. Cuba, your measure of Cuba, is it depending on Dulce Rodriguez to survive? Are they keen on how she's defying the U.S.?
1: No, she doesn't have any more the probability of helping Cuba because the U.S. is not letting the Venezuelan oil go to Cuba anymore. But the answer lies in what the president of Cuba, Miguel Díaz-Canel, said in a conference. There's a video circulating in it saying that the oil sent by Russia is already finishing, it's ending, and that they're going to have a major problem in the next few days. Cuba doesn't have the possibility, at least the Cuban Castro communist regime, doesn't have the possibility to stay in power. They have to change. The question is how and when. But there's no way they can stay in power because we must also understand that the whole continent is changing. In every country in Latin America, the elections are being won by the right and left-wing parties are suffering crushing defeats all over. So with Donald Trump in the White House and Marco Rubio in the State Department and a continent that doesn't like anymore the Cuban regime, there's no way that La Habana can stay in power. They have to change, and especially with this new

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2: The war in Iran and rising gas prices are taking a toll on President Trump's poll numbers.
3: Our new ABC News Ipsos Washington Post poll that found that 62% of Americans disapprove of President Trump. His approval is only at 37%. That is the lowest of his term. And that's not just overall disapproval. When you look at every single issue that we tested, the president is underwater, especially on issues like the economy and inflation.
2: ABC News political director Avery Harper. Three people were hurt, including two children, when a tree fell on a school playground in Melrose, Massachusetts. One of the children has serious injuries. GameStop stock dropped after announcing it wants to buy a company it can't afford.
4: GameStop has put in a bid to acquire the online auction site eBay. The company says it could offer $55.5 billion to buy eBay as a mix of 50% cash and 50% stock. However, it remains unclear if GameStop actually has the money to do that. eBay says its board is reviewing the proposal.
2: ABC's Mike DeBusky. A family's German Shepherd is credited with saving its owner's life by fending off and killing a bobcat. Happened near Phoenix. Sheriff's deputies say that bobcat attacked two other people before the encounter with the family dog. They say the dog did sustain some injuries and is being treated at the vet. I'm Stephanie Officer, ABC News.
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6: Here's the official forecast for tonight. Mostly clear, 55. Tomorrow through Wednesday night, it's going to be windy, gusts between 20 and 25 miles per hour. Otherwise, increasing clouds tomorrow, 79 for a high. Tomorrow night, a chance of showers and thunderstorms dropping down to 62. For Wednesday, showers and thunderstorms likely with a high of 78. Wednesday night, rain continues, possible thunderstorms and a low of 61. Thursday, showers and 71. I'm Greg Allen on WGOW.
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9: 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Gary McNamara and Eric Harley talk about everything from politics to social issues and news of the day. 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
10: 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He is Eric Harley and I'm Gary McNamara. Good morning.
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1: Responding really well to meds and treatments, and I'm improving every day. Now, the bad news is it's going to take me a little while before I'm up to stage performance level.
2: In a social media post, Dolly says she's undergoing treatment for digestive and immune system issues. The Supreme Court has agreed to expedite the Louisiana redistricting mandate. Last week, the court struck down a provision allowing for race as a consideration when drawing congressional maps.
3: This is going to be something that we're going to have to track and see exactly what happens. I think particularly in the South, you're going to have states that are going to be trying to test just how far they can take this new legal standard. Every single move is going to be challenged in court, so this is going to be a lot of litigation.
2: ABC News political director Avery Harper. The Book of Mormon has canceled Broadway shows this Tuesday and Wednesday after a fire broke out at the 100-year-old Eugene O'Neill Theater. The blaze started in the electrical room and spread to the roof. The cause is under investigation. One firefighter suffered minor injuries. Angel Down by Daniel Cross, a World War I narrative told in one long sentence, has been awarded the Pulitzer Prize Fiction Award. Jill Lepore's We the People won for history. Amanda Vale's Pride and Pleasure took the Biography Award. And Gabriella Lena Frank received the Music Award for Pick a Floor. I'm Stephanie Officer, ABC News.
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5: Here's the official forecast for tonight. Mostly clear, 55. Tomorrow through Wednesday night, it's going to be windy, gusts between 20 and 25 miles per hour. Otherwise, increasing clouds tomorrow, 79 for a high. Tomorrow night, a chance of showers and thunderstorms dropping down to 62. For Wednesday, showers and thunderstorms likely with a high of 78. Wednesday night, rain continues, possible thunderstorms and a low of 61. Thursday, showers and 71. I'm Craig Allen on WGOW.
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9: Now, it's Red Eye Radio. Gary McNamara and Eric Harley talk about everything from politics to social issues and news of the day. 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
10: All across America, we are Red Eye Radio. He is Eric Harley, and I'm Gary McNamara. Good morning.
11: All right. Hello.
10: So, besides a Democrat now supporting a Nazi and people that are Nazi adjacent, what else are they talking about? Yeah. You know, you and I have played some of the audio clips from some of the representatives of, what is it, the Midas News Network, Midas Touch, they're calling it. That really, I think, was formed like in 2024. And they're a, you know, new progressive network out there, you know, streaming, whatever, YouTube, whatever. Mm-hmm. But what are they talking about? You ready for this?
11: All right.
10: Here we go. Just so you know what the left and, you know, this is the really the Midas Touch is the newest network out there. And they're getting publicity. They're getting on.

0: Beer Runner Radio, he's Eric Carly, and I'm Gary McNamara. Just reading here, Miranda Devine from the New York Post. Democrats have a Nazi problem. They spent the last 10 years accusing Donald Trump of being the second coming of Hitler and melting down when Elon Musk or anyone else perceived as close to Trump made a hand gesture that they pretended was a Nazi salute. It was all just as a hilarious troll that fooled their more gullible acolytes. Now, the Maine governor, Janet Mills, has pulled out of her Senate campaign, citing money problems. Democratic grandees are lining up to campaign for their anointed candidate, the Joe Sixpack Graham Parker, who has had an actual Nazi tattoo on his chest, or did, for 18 years until he disguised it to campaign for office.
1: Yeah.
0: Democrats are also falling over themselves to appear on the campaign trail with Hassan Piker, also, who's a nutcase and an anti-Semite.
1: Yeah.
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14: From ABC News, I'm Stephanie Officer. The U.S. ceasefire with Iran appears on the brink of collapse as both sides traded fire today. Iran is accused of attacking commercial vessels in the strait. The U.S. said it would guide ships out of the blockade. ABC's Jonathan Carl.
15: When I spoke with President Trump, he downplayed Iran's attacks, insisting it was, quote, not heavy firing. When I asked him about the missiles fired at the UAE, he told me They were shot down for the most part. One got through, not huge damage. Trump says ships are moving through the strait and the war is going well.
1: It's working out very nicely.
15: But most Americans disagree. Our new ABC News Washington Post Ipsos poll shows 61% called the war a mistake.
16: Medics are now working to evacuate three people on board a Dutch-based ship, which has been refused permission to dock in Cape Verde off of West Africa. Experts say hantavirus symptoms may not present for weeks. The cruise ship operator says they're working on medical care and screenings for passengers. ABC's Dr. Darian Sutton explains hantavirus is a rare but dangerous disease.
17: There is no documented person-to-person transmission, but the risk is in the environment. Places like cabins, barns, or areas that are infested with rodents are considered high risk, and those are areas you want to avoid.
16: It is fashion's biggest night. The Met Gala is underway in New York City. It's a fundraiser for the Metropolitan Museum of Art's Fashion Institute, but also showcases the biggest stars in the most creative outfits. Artist Janelle Monae on what inspired her work.
18: Sissy Mayweather whispered to the future. Remember what made you human.
19: Is that how you interpret the theme yourself?
18: Art. Remember what made you human. Nature is talking to us. Nature is trying to speak.
16: And the iconic Cher showed up, who has a wee injury, but still there.
20: It feels good, but it cracked my knee, so it hurts a little bit. That's why I have all these fabulous masks.
16: You're listening to ABC News.
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1: Did not adequately communicate with victims. A new legal filing alleges violations of the Unfair Insurance Claims Practices Act and is a first step toward a hearing before a judge. Alex Stone, ABC News, Los Angeles.
2: Co-founder of The Gap, Doris Fisher, has died. She was 94. Fisher and her late husband, Don, founded The Gap in 1969. What started as one store in San Francisco grew into a global empire. Rolling Stone is out with its definitive list of the 100 greatest guitar solos of all time. Number one is Prince with Purple Rain. The artist also appears at number 15. With this rendition of While My Guitar Gently Weeps from the 2004 Rock and Roll Hall of Fame ceremony. Number two on the list, Jimi Hendrix with Machine Gun, one of several appearances. I'm Stephanie Officer, ABC News.
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4: Here's the official forecast. Windy through Wednesday night. Otherwise, increasing clouds today and 79. Tonight, a chance of showers and thunderstorms. Our low 62. Tomorrow, showers and thunderstorms likely with a high of 78. Rain continues into Wednesday night. Possible thunderstorms, 61 the low. Thursday, showers and thunderstorms with a high of 71. More showers and thunderstorms Thursday night. Our low 47. I'm Craig Allen on WGOW.
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7: 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Gary McNamara and Eric Hurley talk about everything from politics to social issues and news of the day. 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
8: All across America, he is Eric Hurley and I'm Gary McNamara. We are Red Eye Radio. All right, so this New York Post article, Miranda Devine, about Democrats having a Nazi problem, and now that Governor Janet Mills has pulled out of her Senate campaign, citing money problems, Democratic grandees are lining up to campaign with their anointed candidate, Joe Sixpack Graham Platner, who has an actual Nazi tattoo on his chest, or did for 18 years, until he disguised it in order to campaign for the Senate. Democrats are falling all over themselves to appear on the campaign trail with Hassan Piker, the far-left Twitch streamer who has called Jews inbred and pigs and said it doesn't matter if effing rapes happened on October 7th, end of quote. They delude themselves into believing this hideous ghoul is the left-wing Joe Rogan they've been seeking. That's the other thing, too. I mean, that's when I've seen that.

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1: Minor injuries. Angel Down by Daniel Cross, a World War I narrative told in one long sentence, has been awarded the Pulitzer Prize Fiction Award. Jill Lepore's We the People won for History, Amanda Vale's Pride and Pleasure took the Biography Award, and Gabriella Lena Frank received the Music Award for Pick a Floor. I'm Stephanie Officer, ABC News.
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3: Here's the official forecast. Windy through Wednesday night. Otherwise, increasing clouds today and 79. Tonight, a chance of showers and thunderstorms. Our low 62. Tomorrow, showers and thunderstorms likely with a high of 78. Rain continues into Wednesday night. Possible thunderstorms, 61 the low. Thursday, showers and thunderstorms with a high of 71. More showers and thunderstorms Thursday night. Our low 47. I'm Craig Allen on WGOW.
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7: 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Gary McNamara and Eric Harley talk about everything from politics to social issues and news of the day. 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
8: All across America, we are Red Eye Radio. He is Eric Harley, and I'm Gary McNamara. Good morning.
9: Hello.
8: All right, interesting things going on.
9: Yeah.
8: Thought it was interesting where, of course, the ceasefire has been broken. It was broken before, apparently, the attacks on the two American ships yesterday. Military ships.
9: Right. Yeah.
8: Just reading a bunch of headlines. The ceasefire with Iran is coming apart. It's been apart. Is anything surprising to you the way that Iran has acted since ceasefire went into effect?
9: No.
8: Okay.
9: No. No.
8: Same here. I mean,
9: it seemed like yesterday was breaking news. Well, it's not really. If you know the history of Iran. I don't think anybody trusted him. I really do believe it, and I believe this all along, that it was a pause to gather more intel, to try and determine who was left, who was in charge, what the pecking order is, and what they have available to them.
8: Yeah, I don't believe, you know, I've said it before, I've used the George Costanza negotiating tactic. And every time, you know, for example, Trump yesterday not making a big deal, you know, out of, what Iran was doing and said, in fact, things are going along nicely.
9: Uh-huh.
8: And I went, okay, in my opinion, he's pretending to negotiate like George Costanza did in that whole deal. Remember where him and Jerry were going to do the pilot.

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2: Here's the official forecast. Windy through Wednesday night. Otherwise, increasing clouds today and 79. Tonight, a chance of showers and thunderstorms. Our low 62. Tomorrow, showers and thunderstorms likely with a high of 78. Rain continues into Wednesday night. Possible thunderstorms, 61 the low. Thursday, showers and thunderstorms with a high of 71. More showers and thunderstorms Thursday night. Our low 47. I'm Craig Allen on WGOW.
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5: This is America in the Morning from Westwood One. Good morning, I'm John Trout. It's Tuesday, May 5th, 2026. Here's what's coming up on America in the Morning.
6: Donald Trump and Republicans launch this gerrymandering war.
7: Democrats' hands are tied. I'm Joan Jones. I've got the latest coming up.
8: A shooting nearby prompts a lockdown at the White House.
9: They returned fire and engaged.
8: I'm Clayton Neville.
10: The Supreme Court has restored broad access to an abortion pill. Sagar Meghani, Washington.
11: A federal magistrate judge is pressing a jail official to explain why a man was placed on restrictive suicide watch after his arrest. Ed Donahue, Washington.
12: Amazon faces a possible challenge from an e-commerce rival while potentially delivering a costly blow to competitors in a different business. I'm Peter Shacknow.
13: Hoax calls involving alleged bomb threats have prompted evacuations and closures at several zoos. I'm Haya Pinjwani.
5: All ahead on America in the Morning. It's 7 past. Last week's landmark decision from the Supreme Court prompted several, mostly southern states, to get to work on redrawing their congressional maps. This as the Supreme Court cleared the way for Louisiana to redraw their districts Monday. Joan Jones reports that the Tennessee state legislature has been called back to a special session, and the governors of New York and Illinois are weighing their redistricting options.
7: Tennessee Governor Bill Lee has called that state's lawmakers back for a special session. It begins today. They'll look at the one district, which includes Memphis, in an effort to flip it red. Protests are expected after Democratic State Rep Justin Pearson called out President Trump for the Supreme Court's decision.
14: Donald Trump is a white supremacist domestic terrorist who is seeking to destroy our democracy by any means necessary.
7: In Florida, Governor Ron DeSantis signed Florida's redrawn map into law, approving a congressional plan that's expected to boost Republican representation by up to 4 seats.
15: The Florida today is not the same Florida of 2020. We've netted 2 million people.
7: That state's redistricting call was not without its own antics.
16: On final passage of HB 1D, the clerk will unlock the machine and the members will proceed to vote. Have all members voted?
7: That's one of the Democrat lawmakers using a bullhorn to attempt to disrupt the proceedings. Mississippi Governor Tate Reeves called a special session for the redrawn maps in his state, too. That'll happen on May 20th, and it looks to add one Republican seat.

0: Now, as for ground zero for this nationwide push, yesterday the Supreme Court immediately put into effect its ruling that invalidates Louisiana's congressional map. The Hill reports that order will speed up the normal 32-day timeline before the justices formally return a case to a lower court. No matter, Louisiana Governor Jeff Landry had already delayed the primary so state Republicans could get to work on a new map. However, the Louisiana Legislative Black Caucus had urged early voters to continue casting ballots despite the cancellation of U.S. House elections, and that threw voters into chaos. Georgia could be next.
1: We need the governor to call for a special session now so that we can redistrict now so that we can make sure that Georgians are represented like they should.
0: That's Georgia Republican Congressman Buddy Carter on Fox News. As for Illinois, Democratic lawmakers had to scrap their map rejarring proposal, which would have inserted the provision from the Voting Rights Act that was just struck down. It would have directed lawmakers to consider race in drawing district lines. All of this playing out as timelines for midterm elections are ticking. I'm Joan Jones.
2: The White House was briefly placed on lockdown Monday afternoon after a law enforcement officer shot a person with a gun on the National Mall near the Washington Monument. Correspondent Clayton Neville reports.
3: The shooting blocks from the White House happened just after 3:30 Monday afternoon and forced journalists and people in the immediate area to be moved away from the North Lawn. President Trump was hosting an event at the White House East Room where he gave a speech to small business owners. That speech was not impacted by the incident. Deputy Secret Service Director Mike Quinn.
4: Before this shooting occurred, the Vice President's motorcade did transit through this area. The investigation itself, in terms of the use of force in the shooting, will be conducted by Metropolitan Police Department.
3: The shooting happened at 15th Street and Independence Avenue.
4: Plainclothes officers and agents that consistently patrol the outer perimeter of the White House complex identified a suspicious individual that appeared to have a firearm. They called in support from our marked uniformed Secret Service police to make contact with that individual. Upon making contact, that individual fled briefly on foot, withdrew a firearm, and fired in the direction of our agents and officers. They returned fire and engaged.
3: Quinn says the suspect was hit and was taken to a local hospital.
4: I have no comments on his condition. I can tell you that at least one, we believe only one bystander was hit by the suspect. That individual, it's a juvenile, did not sustain any life-threatening injuries, but he's also receiving treatment at the hospital.
3: It's not clear what the suspect's intent was, and the case is under investigation, with the suspect now in custody. The Monday White House lockdown came amid heightened awareness after a shootout at the White House Correspondents' Dinner on April 24th, after a gunman ran through a security checkpoint with guns and knives at the Washington Hilton Hotel. I'm Clayton Neville.
2: 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It's 12 past. The abortion pill by mail. The Supreme Court says it's okay. When America in the Morning continues after these messages.

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3: Back now on America in the Morning, a spring snowstorm will bring the white stuff to portions of Colorado and Wyoming. Here's AccuWeather.com meteorologist Brian Thompson.
4: The cold front that brought severe weather to parts of the Great Lakes yesterday is making its way farther south and east today, and we're going to have the opportunity for some severe weather in portions of Arkansas, northeastern Texas, from Dallas to Little Rock, even western parts of Tennessee, southern parts of Missouri. Could have hail, downpours, damaging wind gusts, maybe even an isolated tornado or two, some steadier rain through portions of the Ohio Valley, through Indianapolis, or there could be some ponding on roads, even around Detroit, some steadier rain throughout the day. And we'll also be watching for some thunderstorms in the interior northeast from northwestern Pennsylvania through upstate New York and northern New England, where we could have some small hail, some strong gusty winds with some of those storms as they make their way to the south and east. Now, out ahead of that front, it is going to be a very warm day. Highs approaching 80 in Boston, will be in the 80s from New York City down to Washington, D.C., 80s through much of the southeast and into Florida, where there will be a couple of spotty thundershowers across South Florida, but really much of the southeast will be dry today. Again, we'll have those thunderstorms back through Arkansas and Missouri, some showers into the central plains. And on the flip side, we're still talking about some snow in parts of the Rockies. We'll have rain changing to snow around Denver. Could be several inches of snow tonight, and we'll see some snow across parts of Wyoming and the high ground of Colorado as well. Now, looking for some spotty showers in the Four Corners region and through much of California. Still dry and still fairly warm in the Pacific Northwest. And that's the weather across America. In Denver today, rain will change to snow as temperatures fall through the 30s, then mostly sunny, windy, and warm in Philadelphia today, high 86. That's the nation's weather. I'm AccuWeather.com meteorologist Brian Thompson.
3: 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The U.S. Supreme Court has now cleared the way for women to get access to an abortion pill by mail, putting the brakes on a lower court ruling. Washington correspondent Sagar Magani is following details.
5: The Supreme Court has restored broad access to an abortion pill. The order temporarily allows women seeking abortions to get the drug mifepristone at pharmacies or in the mail without going to the doctor. Those rules had been in effect for years until a federal appeals panel last week imposed new restrictions. Most abortions in the U.S. come through medication, usually a combination of mifepristone and another drug. Their availability has blunted the impact of abortion bans in most GOP-led states after the high court overturned Roe v. Wade 4 years ago. Sagar Magani, Washington.
3: Questions are being raised after a judge was troubled by the treatment in jail of the accused White House Correspondents' Dinner gunman. Correspondent Ed Donahue reports.
6: A federal magistrate judge is pressing a jail official to explain why a man charged with trying to storm the White House correspondents' dinner and attempting to kill President Trump was placed on restrictive suicide watch after his arrest. Attorneys for Cole Thomas Allen complained he had unnecessarily been confined in a padded room with constant lighting, repeatedly strip searched, and placed in restraints outside his cell. Judge Zia Faraqui was worried that kind of treatment may be in violation of his due process rights. Faraqui apologized to Allen over his confinement conditions. D.C. U.S. Attorney Jeanine Pirro responded on social media, saying the magistrate believes a defendant armed to the teeth and attempting to assassinate the president is entitled to preferential treatment in his confinement compared to every other defendant. Allen's lawyer said he wasn't showing any suicidal risk factors, but a jail psychiatrist disagreed. Ed Donahue, Washington.
3: It's 18 after. Coming up in business, eBay positioned to take on Amazon when America in the Morning continues after these messages.
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3: 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It's 20 after. America in the Morning continues. CNBC's Peter Schack now has a look at your Tuesday business headlines. And word of a huge potential merger in the tech world. Peter?
11: Amazon is the proverbial 800-pound gorilla of e-commerce, but one company is throwing down a potential gauntlet. GameStop, the video game retailer that was also the face of the meme stock craze, has issued a $56 billion cash and stock offer to buy e-commerce website operator eBay. GameStop CEO Ryan Cohn sees the combination as a potential Amazon challenger.
12: eBay has the second largest commerce franchise, and there's a big opportunity to do something much larger, leveraging our physical infrastructure, our focus on collectibles. Could be a much larger business, but bringing in an entrepreneurial mindset is what I plan on doing into eBay and building something much larger.
11: eBay says it will review the offer. Meanwhile, Amazon is putting forth its own challenge. The company announced it's opening up its logistics network to other businesses, allowing them to store and ship goods through its vast supply chain operation. That news prompted sell-offs in the stocks of both UPS and FedEx, both slumping around 10% Monday. Spirit Airlines is asking a bankruptcy court for permission to pay retention bonuses to employees who remain as the company winds down operations. Spirit shut down over the weekend after saying there was no longer a viable path to continue operations. A major financial milestone has been reached in women's basketball. The WNBA now has its first billion-dollar franchise, according to the latest CNBC valuations of WNBA teams. The billion-dollar team is the Golden State Valkyries, and it won't be the last, according to CNBC senior sports reporter Michael Ozanian.
7: The media rights deals that began this season are 6.5 times greater on an annual average basis than the previous deal, $281 million a year on average. The other thing, the labor rights agreement, you have cost certainty. So you have the salary cap moving up to $7 million or so a year in terms of the high end. But it's still only going to be about 20% of revenue. Investors love cost certainty.
11: On today's calendar, earnings continue to be in focus for Wall Street, with names like DuPont, Pfizer, Harley-Davidson, and PayPal set to release quarterly numbers this morning.
13: I think one of the reasons why the market doesn't stay down for very long is that it's also hard to fade the market when it looks like earnings for the first quarter are going to be up about 28%, and they were expected to be up 14%. At the start of the quarter.
11: That's Strategus Chief Investment Strategist Jason Trennert, who says those strong earnings have, at least so far, largely negated worries stemming from the Iran war. Also on the calendar for today, the Labor Department's so-called JOLTS report, which will tell us how many job openings there are in the U.S., and the latest report on new home sales.
3: Hopefully there will be some encouraging signs there. CNBC's Peter Schachnow. It's 24 after. When we return on America in the Morning, reviving some classic radio station call letters. When America in the Morning continues after these messages.
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3: It's 26 past. America in the Morning continues. Police are dealing with swatting calls targeting hippos and lions. Correspondent Haya Panjwani reports on threats called into a number of zoos across the nation.
18: Hoax calls involving alleged bomb threats and even claims of active shooters have prompted evacuations and closures at several zoos across the United States in recent days. No explosives or real dangers have been found in the latest string of what authorities are describing as swatting incidents. In the latest case, police on Sunday swept the Akron Zoo in Ohio after a threat led to the evacuation of visitors. Threats have also been called into zoos elsewhere in Ohio, as well as Kentucky, Tennessee, Florida, and Arizona. The FBI has called swatting an increasing national problem. I'm Haya Panjwani.
3: A fictitious Ohio radio station that was a hit TV show in the 1970s has been reborn. Correspondent Julie Walker reports a real WKRP radio station is now living on the air in Cincinnati decades after the sitcom that made those call letters famous.
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19: I'm Julie Walker.
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3: America in the Morning for Tuesday, May 5th, 2026 is produced by Jeff McKay. I'm John Trout. This is Westwood One.
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23: ABC News, I'm Brian Clark. The ceasefire between the U.S. and Iran appeared to be in jeopardy Monday as both sides opened fire on the other in the Strait of Hormuz. The United Arab Emirates says it intercepted Iranian missiles and drones. Monday was also the start of the U.S. push to help commercial ships get through the Strait of Hormuz. But retired CIA officer Daryl Blocker says that may not be enough to move shipping again.
24: Everybody knows it's not safe, and then we still have to factor in the mines. So the way that would be done is they're going to have to control the mouth of the Strait of Hormuz and not just those ships that are trapped on the inside right now.
23: The war continuing to impact gas prices. The national average now $4.48 a gallon, more than $1.50 higher than when the war began. Vice President J.D. Vance heads to Iowa today on behalf of a Republican congressman, but a potential litmus test in a key nominating state for a possible White House contender in 2028. This is ABC News.
25: Here's the official forecast. Windy through Wednesday night. Otherwise, increasing clouds today and 79. Tonight, a chance of showers and thunderstorms, are low 62. Tomorrow, showers and thunderstorms likely with a high of 78. Rain continues into Wednesday night. Possible thunderstorms, 61 the low. Thursday, showers and thunderstorms with a high of 71. More showers and thunderstorms Thursday night, are low 47. I'm Craig Allen on WGOW.

0: This is America in the Morning from Westwood One. Coming up this half hour.
1: Day full of developments in the Middle East as the U.S. moved to reopen the Strait of Hormuz. Sagar Meghani, Washington.
2: A manhunt and a shooting that injured dozens at an Oklahoma campground. I'm Clayton Neville.
3: A Dutch cruise ship is waiting for help after a suspected hantavirus outbreak. I'm Karen Chavez.
4: Cornell's president and students are in a dispute after a video shows a parking lot incident. I'm Sue Aller.
5: A United flight strikes a pole on the New Jersey Turnpike.
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7: 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I'm the new old tech guy, Chuck Palm.
8: Dolly Parton has canceled her previously postponed Las Vegas residency. Ed Donahue, Washington.
0: Back after these messages.
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0: Welcome back. You're with America in the Morning. There is a wide swath of potential severe weather today, mainly in the south. More from AccuWeather.com meteorologist Brian Thompson.
14: The cold front that brought severe weather to parts of the Great Lakes yesterday is making its way farther south and east today, and we're going to have the opportunity for some severe weather in portions of Arkansas, northeastern Texas, from Dallas to Little Rock, even western parts of Tennessee, southern parts of Missouri. Could have hail, downpours, damaging wind gusts, maybe even an isolated a tornado or two. Some steadier rain through portions of the Ohio Valley, through Indianapolis, or there could be some ponding on roads, even around Detroit, some steadier rain throughout the day. And we'll also be watching for some thunderstorms in the interior northeast from northwestern Pennsylvania through upstate New York and northern New England, where we could have some small hail, some strong gusty winds with some of those storms as they make their way to the south and east. Now, out ahead of that front, it is going to be a very warm day. Highs approaching 80 in Boston. We'll be in the 80s from New York City down to Washington, D.C. 80s through much of the southeast and into Florida, where there will be a couple of spotty thundershowers across South Florida, but really much of the southeast will be dry today. Again, we'll have those thunderstorms back through Arkansas and Missouri, some showers into the central plains. And on the flip side, we're still talking about some snow in parts of the Rockies. We'll have rain changing to snow around Denver. Could be several inches of snow tonight, and we'll see some snow across parts of Wyoming and the high ground of Colorado as well. Looking for some spotty showers in the Four Corners region and through much of California. Still dry and still fairly warm in the Pacific Northwest. And that's the weather across America. In Denver today, rain will change to snow as temperatures fall through the 30s, then mostly sunny, windy, and warm in Philadelphia today, high 86. That's the nation's weather. I'm AccuWeather.com meteorologist Brian Thompson.
0: 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The already fragile ceasefire between the U.S. and Iran is being threatened after a missile and drone barrage by Iran against the United Arab Emirates was thwarted, and the U.S. sank a number of small Iranian speedboats that were attacking ships in the Strait of Hormuz. Washington correspondent Sagar Magani reports that Iran claimed to target U.S. ships, a claim refuted by the American military and by President Trump, who threatened a strong response if attacks continue.
1: It's been a day full of developments in the Middle East as the U.S. moved to reopen the Strait of Hormuz. U.S. Central Command says it has reopened a passage through the strait free of Iranian mines. Iran responded by sending missiles, drones, and small boats at commercial vessels under American protection.
6: The IRGC has launched multiple cruise missiles, drones, and small boats at ships that we are protecting. We have defeated each and every one of those threats through the clinical application of defensive munitions.
1: Admiral Brad Cooper says the military blew up six Iranian small boats. Breaking Iran's hold on the strait would ease global economic concerns, but also risks reigniting full-scale fighting. The United Arab Emirates says it came under Iranian attack for the first time since a fragile ceasefire took hold last month.
6: We're merely there as a defensive force and in force to give a very thick layer of defense to commercial shipping to allow them to proceed out of the Arabian Gulf. That's what we're focused on. What we saw this morning was Iran initiating aggressive behavior. We are simply going to respond to that.
1: The U.S. military is denying claims Iran struck a Navy vessel, with American forces now offering to guide commercial ships through the Strait of Hormuz.
6: The U.S. set the example for others to follow by successfully supporting the transit of two U.S. flag merchant vessels through the strait. These ships are now safely headed on their journey, having conducted the journey through the strait.
1: Iranian news agencies report the Navy ship was hit near an Iranian port southeast of the strait. U.S. Central Command says no Navy vessels were hit. It later said two American-flagged merchant ships have gone through the strait, and guided missile destroyers in the Persian Gulf are helping restore commercial shipping traffic. Under an offer President Trump made, it's unclear whether shipping companies will feel comfortable moving through the strait, with Iran vowing to keep firing on vessels in the waterway. Sagar Magani, Washington.
0: Police are searching for suspects in a weekend shooting that left more than a dozen people injured at an Oklahoma campground. Correspondent Clayton Neville reports that two men wearing ski masks opened fire on a crowd at a party.
15: At least 18 people were hospitalized in Oklahoma as shots were fired on Sunday night. So far, seven of the victims still hospitalized. Four of them are dealing with serious conditions and the other in critical condition.
16: Edmund is strong, engaged, and resilient. We look out for one another, and when challenges arise, we address them directly and responsibly. That is what makes this community special.
15: Edmond Mayor Mark Nash.
16: We're among the safer cities in Oklahoma, especially when it comes to violent crime. At the same time, our police department and our city council are committed to continually improving public safety.
15: Investigators in Oklahoma say it's believed the shooting was an isolated incident and there's no threat to the public ongoing. According to police, shots were fired at a public park near a campground at Arcadia Lake. That's a popular swimming and boating spot in Edmond. Witnesses say a party of about 250 teenagers to young adults saw chaos after an argument started between two groups.
17: I just really hope I don't lose nobody close to me. I've already lost too many people. I don't want to lose nobody else.
18: To be just don't come, you know, don't come ruin everybody else's fun because you got a problem with the next person. Just stay at home.
15: I'm Clayton Neville.
0: As many as 150 people are trapped on a small cruise ship that traveled to Antarctica after three people died and others have fallen ill from a suspected outbreak of hantavirus. Correspondent Karen Shamas reports the ship was scheduled to go to Cape Verde, but due to the danger of the virus, they were refused docking with passengers from 23 countries, including 17 Americans on board.
3: A Dutch cruise ship with about 150 passengers is waiting for help off Cape Verde after a suspected hantavirus outbreak killed three people and left at least three others seriously ill.
19: People don't usually have direct contact with the rodents, but from their droppings, their urine, their saliva, that gets picked up during cleaning and they inhale it. This is a very unique, very new occurrence.
3: The World Health Organization and the ship's operator reported the deaths and illnesses on Monday. The MV Hondius was on a polar cruise from Argentina to Antarctica and several South Atlantic islands.
20: You acquire the infection typically from breathing in aerosols that are contaminated with rat urine and feces, or rodent urine and feces.
3: A 70-year-old Dutchman who presented with fever, headache, abdominal pain and diarrhea was the first victim. His wife also died after being transferred to South Africa.
20: It doesn't appear to spread person to person. There have been some suggestions that it might, but other researchers have cast doubt on that evidence. It's not clear. If person-to-person spread does happen, it's probably quite uncommon.
3: Hantaviruses, which are found throughout the world, are a family of viruses spread mainly by contact with the urine or feces of infected rodents, like rats and mice. I'm Karen Shamas.
0: 17 till. Saying he was harassed, a college president hits students with his car, and pricing going up thanks to AI. Those stories and more when America in the Morning continues after these messages.
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0: 15 before the hour, you're with America in the Morning. The president of an Ivy League school has been accused of hitting two students with his car. However, as Sue Aller reports, the Cornell University president says his car was blocked by two anti-Israel protesters and says he's the victim of harassment.
27: A chaotic campus confrontation at Cornell University is now under intense scrutiny. Surveillance video and student footage show a confrontation involving President Michael Kotlikoff after an Israel-Palestine debate event on campus. Students involved in the dispute are saying they were peacefully questioning him and did not block or touch his vehicle. They claim Kotlikoff backed into them. Cornell released footage showing the vehicle moving with people nearby, but there is no audio. A video shared by Students for Democratic Cornell captures a student reacting in the moment.
28: Am I allowed to stand here?
29: Ah! Oh, my God. Yes. Oh, my God. He just ran over my foot.
27: Kotlikoff says the group followed him, surrounded his car, and that he used safety systems to slowly drive away, calling the situation harassment and intimidation. Emergency medical services and campus police responded. Officials say the incident is under review and both sides continue to present very different versions of what happened. I'm Sue Aller.
0: The National Transportation Safety Board and FAA are looking into how the landing gear tires of a jumbo jet arriving at Newark International Airport in New Jersey somehow clipped a highway light pole and a delivery truck before touching down. Correspondent Mike Hempen following that story.
2: A United flight strikes a pole on the New Jersey Turnpike. Authorities say the United Airlines passenger jet was arriving from Venice, Italy, when it hit a light pole on the New Jersey Turnpike Sunday afternoon. It was about to land at Newark Liberty International Airport. The plane was carrying 221 passengers and 10 crew members. It landed safely, and the airline says no one on the plane was injured. New Jersey State Police say a landing tire and the underside of the plane also hit a truck. The Port Authority of New York and New Jersey says the driver of the truck had minor injuries. The National Transportation Safety Board is investigating. I'm Mike Hempen.
0: The state of California says insurer State Farm violated the law in handling wildfire claims. Details from correspondent Lisa Dwyer.
4: California's top insurance regulator says the state is seeking millions of dollars in penalties from State Farm after an investigation found that the insurance company violated state law while handling claims from the 2025 Los Angeles area wildfires. The state's insurance commissioner says the department looked at 220 random claims filed to State Farm and found nearly 400 violations from the Palisades and Eaton fires. I'm Lisa Dwyer.
0: Russia's defense ministry declared a unilateral ceasefire in Ukraine for Friday and Saturday to mark the 81st anniversary of the defeat of Nazi Germany in World War II, but it threatened to strike back if Kyiv tries to disrupt the Victory Day festivities. Meanwhile, Ukrainian President Volodymyr Zelensky, in response, said his country would observe a truce beginning Wednesday and respond in kind to Russia's actions from that moment on. The ceasefire does not come without threats. Russia's defense ministry said if Ukraine attempts to disrupt Saturday's celebrations, the Kremlin will carry out a, quote, massive missile strike on the center of Kyiv, end quote. This year's Moscow parade will also be without the usual tanks, missiles, and other military equipment due to its use against Ukraine. America in the Morning continues. It's not just because of tariffs. Just about every gadget you buy this year will cost you more, and you can thank artificial intelligence. The new old tech guy, Chuck Palm, has the story.
5: 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NAND flash memory is up over 30%. 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I'm Chuck Palm.
0: Here's Tuesday Sports with Robert Workman.
7: NBA playoffs conference semifinal openers on Monday. In the East, the Knicks slammed the 76ers 137-98. That's New York's third straight playoff win margin of at least 25 points. First team to ever do that. Jalen Brunson had 35 points.
8: I think most importantly, the ball was going in. I got a rhythm. My teammates did a good job of setting screens and getting me open.
7: In the West, the Timberwolves tipped the Spurs 104-102. Julius Randle led all scorers with 21 points. Anthony Edwards back from a knee injury to chip in 18 off the Minnesota bench. On the ice, second round action, the Hurricanes rallied past the Flyers 3-2 in overtime for a 2-0 series lead. Taylor Hall netted the winner late in OT. Also, the Golden Knights down the Ducks 3-1 to take game one of that series. Baseball, the Cubs won their sixth straight 5-4 over the Reds, scoring twice in the bottom of the ninth, including a game-ending pinch-hit solo homer from Michael Conforto.
9: I guess you just try to envision yourself, you know, in a big moment like that. And, you know, in that spot, I just wanted to make sure at the very least I was getting on base.
7: Yankees completed a four-game sweep of the Orioles 12-1. That's their 14th win in 16 games. Aaron Judge hit his 14th home run. That's tied for tops in the majors with Munetaka Murakami, who hit his 14th as the White Sox walloped the Angels 6-0. Davis Martin and Sean Newcomb combined on a five-hitter with 14 strikeouts. Philly shut out the Marlins 1-0. Aaron Nola and the Big Easy with a seven-hit combo plate. Red Sox tripped the Tigers. Detroit Cy Young laureate Tarek Skubal needs left elbow surgery. Could be out through the All-Star break. That's Tuesday Sports.
0: Thank you, sir. It's now 7 till. When we return, a health scare has a music superstar altering their Las Vegas performance. When America in the Morning continues after these messages.
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0: It's 5 till. America in the Morning continues. The legal wrangling between Blake Lively and Justin Baldoni has finally come to an end. Entertainment reporter Kevin Carr has an update.
13: On Monday, Blake Lively and Justin Baldoni's Wayfarer Studios reached a settlement, putting to bed 18 months of legal wrangling surrounding the hit film It Ends With Us. Lively originally filed suit in December 2024, alleging sexual harassment and a hostile work environment. She also alleged Baldoni and his team engaged in a retaliatory smear campaign. Baldoni then countered with his own $400 million suit. In June 2025, a federal judge dismissed Baldoni's suit. Then last month, he dismissed 10 of Lively's 13 claims, leaving only retaliation and breach of contract. On the In the Well podcast on May 1st, Baldoni's lawyer, Brian Friedman, explained that this removed Baldoni as an individual from the case.
14: While the case will always be referred to, I think, as Baldoni-Lively or Lively-Baldoni,
1: you know, Justin Baldoni is no longer a party in the case.
13: For the lesser remaining claim of retaliation, Friedman and his team plan to argue that the instances involved pre-existing content.
1: Are you defaming someone when you're what's showing up are videos that existed on the internet? You're not creating new content.
13: This argument never happened in court because the undisclosed settlement was reached 2 weeks before the trial was set to begin in New York. On Monday, Lively, Baldoni, and their representatives issued a statement calling the film It Ends With Us, quote, a source of pride, and that they hope this would bring closure to the issue. I'm Kevin Carr.
0: Legendary music superstar Dolly Parton shared what she called her good news and a little bit of bad news about her health. Correspondent Ed Donahue reports the 80-year-old's health issues will impact her upcoming Las Vegas shows.
7: Dolly Parton has canceled her previously postponed Las Vegas residency. The reason? Health issues. And I will always love you. Dolly Parton is 80 years old and says her immune system and digestive system got all out of whack over the past couple of years. She also mentioned problems with kidney stones.
6: Some of the meds and treatments make me a little bit swimmy-headed, as my grandma used to say.
7: Parton says doctors tell her it's all treatable. She said she is still working on opening her museum and hotel in Nashville.
6: And I am spending a lot of time writing and reworking on my Broadway musical. It's called Dolly, a true original musical.
7: Parton first postponed her Vegas residency in September. She performs on occasion, but hasn't toured since 2016. I'm Ed Donahue.
0: America in the Morning for Tuesday, May 5th, 2026, is produced by Jeff McKay. I'm John Trout. This is Westwood One.
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18: From ABC News, I'm Brian Clark. The Middle East ceasefire appeared to be in jeopardy as the U.S. and Iran traded fire Monday, the same day the U.S. started to help commercial ships transit the Strait of Hormuz. ABC's chief Washington correspondent Jonathan Carl has more.
19: When I spoke with President Trump, he downplayed Iran's attacks, insisting it was, quote, not heavy firing. When I asked him about the missiles fired at the UAE, he told me they were shot down for the most part. One got through, not huge damage. Trump says ships are moving through the strait and the war is going well.
21: It's working out very nicely.
19: But most Americans disagree. Our new ABC News Washington Post Ipsos poll shows 61% call the war a mistake.
18: And the impact on gas prices in the U.S. continues. They're up more than $1.50 on average since the war began. And Patrick DeHaan, the head of petroleum analysis at Gas Buddy, says they could go much higher.
29: If the strait remains closed, into the month of June, I think by July 4, we'll be at all-time record highs.
18: The World Health Organization says there are 2 confirmed cases and 5 suspected cases of hantavirus among 147 passengers on a cruise ship. 3 of them have died of the rare but serious condition usually transmitted by rodents. The WHO says they believe the first 2 passengers were infected off the ship and there is a low risk to the general public. State of California is suing State Farm Insurance, claiming the company mishandled more than 11,000 claims after last year's wildfires. Jesse Albert lost his home in Altadena and tells ABC he's only gotten about a third of what he needs to rebuild despite hours on the phone.
2: You can't really start until you know when you're going to have money. Right? You don't want to start construction and then stop.
18: State Farm denies any wrongdoing. Blake Lively and Justin Baldoni reached a settlement 2 weeks before they were set for trial in a legal battle over alleged defamation and harassment. You're listening to ABC News.
3: Here's the official forecast. Windy through Wednesday night. Otherwise, increasing clouds today and 79. Tonight, a chance of showers and thunderstorms. Our low 62. Tomorrow, showers and thunderstorms likely with a high of 78. Rain continues into Wednesday night. Possible thunderstorms. 61, the low. Thursday, showers and thunderstorms with a high of 71. More showers and thunderstorms Thursday night. Our low 47. I'm Craig Allen on WGOW.
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0: 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Tony writes in. Capital is not that Tony, is it? I mean, you know, we joke. I never know who's out there half the time. And sometimes I'll see bills in Congress. I'm like, hold it. That was what we said. It was just like when Donald Trump endorsed the idea of adding national to the Immigration and Custom Enforcement Agency so that they'd be nice agents. I mean, that's something I never heard anywhere except when Dr. Clark called and said it that time. But you don't think Tony is...
1: Is it really safe, and is it really effective?
0: I don't know. I mean, it's a, we'll see. But Tony writes in, your argument with Bob shows how limited you are. Cronyism is capitalism. Capitalism begats cronyism. Once you have capitalism, you're doomed to have cronyism. The only way forward is with strict egalitarian redistribution of wealth. Write a law saying what something is worth, and then that is the law. History has proven that only societies that determine what something is worth by law and punish it, violations of it, pardon me, criminally, are successful. Well, I don't know, Tony. I mean, I think we've been pretty successful. I don't know if we've always been safe and effective, but I think after 250 years, and I think our problems are a perversion of the Commerce Clause and things like that, and you know, which was written into the Constitution. It's not that the Commerce Clause is bad, it's how it's been prevoided. This all bases off of how Robert F. Kennedy is taking on the dragon. Secretary of Health and Human Services is ordering a sweeping federal review of antidepressants and other psychiatric medications as part of the MAHA movement, Make America Healthy Again. The effort centers on selective serotonin reuptake inhibitors. Kennedy has directed the Department of Health and Human Services to examine prescribing patterns and explore ways to reduce long-term use of the drugs. Meanwhile, in

0: Iran. Their Navy says that they have prevented an American Zionist warship from entering the Strait of Hormuz. However, the trade unionists said that they were able to get through, but the separatist movement, which you'll hear about shortly, was unsuccessful. All right, it's May the 4th. So anyway, state TV out of Iran says that two missiles had hit the U.S. warship near Jask Island. However, a senior U.S. official denied that any U.S. ship was hit by Iranian missiles. Their foreign minister warned the U.S. and the United Arab Emirates against any further military action, like, I don't know, trying to make sure ships can go safely through the Strait of Hormuz. Abbas Araghchi said that there is no military solution to this political crisis. Oil prices eased a little bit yesterday. July oil will be selling at $113.24 a barrel when trading opens this morning. That is the price of a barrel of Brent crude for July delivery. U.S. Customs and Border Protection said on Monday it now estimates the first electronic refunds from the tariffs that were declared illegal by the Supreme Court will start on May 12th. We're not taking any polymarket wagering as to how soon any consumers that paid those taxes will see any rebates from it. The U.S. Supreme Court Monday allowed its recent ruling that took apart the Voting Rights Act to take effect immediately, impacting Louisiana and their attempts to redraw their congressional districts. And the Supreme Court also restored temporary access to the abortion pill mifepristone through the mail while hearings are being discussed.
1: Every state is home to significant historic sites that tell the American story. 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It currently covers over 45 sites in the 13 original colonies, but sites from all 50 states will be added in time for citizens to celebrate America 250 this summer. From Mount Vernon to Independence Hall to Gettysburg and more, Americans deserve transparency, and sites that steward our history faithfully deserve our gratitude. The Heritage Guide to Historic Sites invites every American to rediscover the places and stories that define our nation. 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
0: Now here's the secret to that. First, you got to make the greenbacks. So you got to make the green bags before you can give them away. That's one of my friends, Dave Ramsey, says always about that. You know, you make the money so that you can you live like no other and give like no other there. Because, you know, there is no morality to money. Money is an inanimate object, whether it be a gold coin or a one-pound note or a real. It doesn't make a difference. It's that's a piece of paper or a minted piece of metal. It has no inert inborn morality any more than a firearm does or a medicine does. It's our morality. And I'll get further into that because we have lists, in case you were wondering. People are hitting me up with, well, what's your references? I got a lot of references. There are some fairly easy, digestible lists, none of them more than 10 entries long, that show you that it's a human issue. And we don't like that because, again, victim shaming can't. Oh, no, it's not our fault. It's the money's fault. The money makes us crazy, man. No, we do crazy things with money sometimes. And we ask our politicians to do crazier things with money. And it's all to our detriment. But that's on us. You know, this is the whole bit about, you know, this country only works if we're a moral people. But I'll step off the pulpit for a moment and bring in our friend James Luck. Heard me talking about gold coins and said, what? What's he talking about? But James, good to see you again, my friend, at jcsgold.com. They will help you get yourself involved in gold and silver coins if you are interested and it works for you. How are you doing this morning?
17: I'm doing well, Joe. You had me at hello, and then you said gold coins, and I didn't know.
0: Well, no, but I mean, it's just saying gold coins have been, you know, the coin of the realm for centuries, and people have done bad things with money and good things with money. Money is just an inanimate object. It's what we do with our money that's the important bit. That's all I was getting at.
17: That's exactly right, and you know, I don't know what it is. I haven't really explored why gold has this effect on people, but people just seem to have this natural attraction, to gold coins, gold bars, gold jewelry. You know, all of it seems very natural. That it's something that everyone just sees as value. It's easy to understand that you see something made out of gold and you understand that has value. It seems to be a very natural, attraction level there, which is really cool. And gold and silver in the green today. Gold is up about 0.5%, a little bit over 0.5% to $4,553, up $29 so far this morning. Silver is up 1.25% to $73.65.
0: Oh, so doing green today, or still on sale considering a couple of weeks ago there. But you said something about gold and silver. I think one of the things that this intransible, this tangibility of it, because paper always strikes us as temporary. When you look, they just found some bits of the Dead Sea Scrolls that had been missing or something along those lines. Oh, no, it was the Iliad. Some ancient Egyptian pharaoh had been buried with the Iliad in his stomach. Not sure how it got there, but they buried the Iliad in his stomach. And in the paper, you're looking at it, and it's worn through, and you can barely read it, and there's, you know, even things that we try to preserve on paper, there's a temporariness to it, whereas gold and silver seem to me, anyway, to have a permanent thing going on there, because you have some historically old gold and silver coins in your collections there at jcsgold.com, and many people have coins going back to the Civil War and to Greece and to the Roman empires and things like that. They stick around. James? Okay. thought it, well, I don't know what happened to James there. It was one of those, maybe I stunned him with my oratory there. It's just like our friends Hamp and John down in the Treasure Coast. It's called the Treasure Coast because all the Spanish galleons and galleons of Spain spilling into the ocean there, and thus the name of the Vero Beach area of Florida as the Treasure Coast. But this is the thing about cronyism. You know, there was cronyism in the Soviet Union. There's cronyism in China today. Greed is right there in the list of the heavy seven. You know, and then charity is its counterbalance. So you have seven vices and seven virtues. And greed is right there amongst them, along with gluttony and lust and sorrow or despair. There's the Bobby Kennedy investigation. Wrath, sloth, vanity, and pride all have counterbalancing virtues, which I wish we spent more time on. It's sort of the thing about abortion. We talk about abortion all the time. We never talk about adoption. We really should give adoption as much airtime as we give abortion. More people would consider it. And then, you know, in the Ten Commandments, covet. And even, you know, in our Bill of Rights, our Fifth Amendment protections of our wealth from other people's greed, including our government's greed. And it's a text message. Charisse writes in, she says, Joe, it sounds like you're campaigning for Beth Macy for Congress. Beth Macy, if you don't know, is the author of Dope Sick. I know you think Michael Keaton wrote it, but that's just because he starred in it. She's the author of Dope Sick, and she is running as a far left wing Obamacare Democrat for Congress against Ben Klein, actually in, you know, our flagship station's district, if they stay the way they are, because it's all about celebrity now. You know, you've got to come into office with celebrity. And she blew away all the other Democrats that wanted to be in there because she showed up with a bag full of Hollywood money. And that's okay. Holly, you know, the money's going to come from out of state anyway. But I, you know, believe me, most of the problems we have with healthcare, including how these opioids get prescribed in the rural community, can be traced not just back to Obamacare, but to Hillary Care, which, though it didn't begin, it started this government meddling in the healthcare system, which, as we fall prey to our immoralities and our vices, say, well, if the government's going to pay, let's raise the prices then.
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0: 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So let's say
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0: You know, and I actually, you know, appreciate. We heard this yesterday talking about the books I read and the books I've read, and it, you know, you'd think as I get, you know, a few more miles on my odometer, I'd have more time to read, but it's mostly news and analysis. And so luckily I was voracious when I was in my 20s. Oh, I slept very, very little. I think that was also preparatory for the career I chose, serving you in the morning where we tell you what went on. So this piece, Charles sent it to me as well, but I had it as an adjunct here to this discussion of Robert F. Kennedy medically doing what Donald Trump is doing internationally, which is taking on the dragon no one wants to take on, a dragon of our own making. In, you know, Iran, Thomas Jefferson wrote in 1786, we're probably going to need to end this one with a war. Jefferson, the most pacifist of all of our founding fathers, told George Washington that after reading the Quran and meeting with the head of the Barbary pirates, quote, we are probably going to need to end this one with a war. John, don't call me Barack Obama Adams, said, hold on a second here. What if we just give them money? And that became the American foreign policy as it came to Islamic-driven terrorism up through the Obama administration, segueing us beautifully into the story. New Yorker magazine, which, yes, still is out there, sat down with the president. And he details how the existence of Donald Trump has caused great strain on his marriage. Just trying to prove that I'm just a regular guy like everyone else. He makes it sound in Slevin's article that, I mean, he's walking around with a MAGA ball cap on, and, you know, Mike is ready to hit him in the head with a frying pan. He said, it does create a genuine tension in our household, and it frustrates her, he said, of his wife's thoughts on his, on the constant calls for him to react. So notice, it doesn't say that his wife is mad about what Trump says. It's about everyone saying, you need to say something about Trump. It's an interesting turn of a phrase. I read it saying, she's like, leave the brother alone. Why does he need to say something? Because he held the job. One of the things I thought was interesting is the guy who complained in 2002, when was his big speech? 2004, the big speech he gave at the DNC. After that, he tells NPR in Chicagoland that his problem with the Constitution is it's so limiting. And then he tells Slevin that he had hoped that Trump would be restricted by the guardrails on the presidency that the Constitution had. This guy had more executive orders because he couldn't get anything out of Congress. And what Congress sent him, he kept vetoing. The guardrail. This is the same guy who, you know, couple of decades ago was complaining that the guardrails existed at all. You see, it's rules for thee, not for me. Oh, Barry. Barry's idea for dealing with Iran was send them more money. He's like, why don't we do what John Adams did? Just send them money. Trump says, you know, this Jefferson guy, my son owns a winery near his place. He said we need to end this with a war. So here come the missiles. And you know what? It's going to be over. And Iran's not going to be. Was it Ray or Charles or somebody said in the radio? Oh, it was Clark. It was Clark. It said that, you know, look at all the countries that used to be our enemies that are now our at very least, trading partners, if not straight-up allies. Vietnam. President Trump and his first administration flew to Hanoi. No, it wasn't Hanoi, it was Saigon. I'm sorry, I don't want to get correctified. President of the United States flying Air Force One into Saigon. There's enough Vietnam War veterans who are thinking, gee Louise, and democracy and capitalism is driving this reform, and it's not going to be able to be kept down by the communists in Vietnam. They like the idea of generating some revenue for themselves, and then all of a sudden it's Johnny Bar the door faster than you can say, Glasnost. Gesundheit, Mr. Gorbachev. You know, Russian premiers that get a cold, it's not really good for them. Hey, by the way, has anyone seen Ayatollah Jr.? Last I heard, he was getting plastic surgery and a prosthetic leg. No. But where we are is because of who we were. So we play patty cake with people who are playground bullies, hiding behind a religion to give them gravity in this. And we want the government to pay for people's health care. And then we get mad when the government says, hey, we can't pay for that, or we won't pay for that, but we will pay for some medicine to make you not feel it so bad. And we get mad at that, too, because we wanted the government to pay for our health care. And then we got mad when our health care got really expensive, kind of like what happens with college tuition and anything else a government subsidizes. Good morning. You're on the air with Joe first thing this morning. Who's this? Hello? You're on with Joe. This is the same thing that happened with Bob. No, with James Locke. All of a sudden the volume went dead. I heard him. I heard his car driving along, whoever it was. I heard him, unless he wanted to talk about something that, didn't want to be on the air. That happens sometimes. People call in, they expect, for a team of minions running around saying, hi, this is Joe's minion. Yeah, I don't do that. I don't want to go to you directly. I don't want to get prepped on what you want to talk about. So I'll go to Ray's email here. If government setting prices worked, the Soviet Union would have been paradise on earth. At one point, they were setting prices on more than 26,000 items. Another example, a few regimes ago, the Egyptian government tried to keep the people fed by subsidizing the cost of bread and selling it at below market value. The trouble was, it was cheap enough that people used it to feed their donkeys. That's right. Nothing is more expensive than when you make it free. It has always been my feeling on it. It's just one of those, true, because, sure. Healthcare insurance, and understand one of the corruptions we've allowed into the temple, one of the indulgences we've allowed this American temple to start paying, is the idea, first, insurance for healthcare, major medical, pretty decent deal. A couple of companies said, hey, what if we get somebody in and we'll, and understand the premise of an HMO. If you go to see your doctor regularly, you get sick less likely, and therefore you have to understand the logic that was behind an HMO before it started. And then the HMO becomes Obamacare, and here we are.
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1: But I'm afraid of the Russians. I can't sleep at night. So afraid of the Russians. Afraid we've got to fight.
2: So why is it, and this becomes a thematic text message here from Barbara, and I appreciate you listening to us this morning in Chattanooga, finding us on the WGOW AM, our newest family of distributors. Joe, people can't take care of themselves. The medical costs are way too high. They need help. The government needs to step in to make these things more affordable. Well, that is exactly what they've been telling us. This is the gaslighting, Barbara. You used to be able to go to your doctor's office, write him a check for $50, and he'd take a look around and say, all right, this is what you need. And over time, there have been firewalls that have been taken down. What's the expression about fences? Good fences make good neighbors. I extrapolate off of that and say the most important PhD in a free society is a post hole digger. Meaning that fences are important so that you know where your property is and my property is, and therefore we can coexist wonderfully. Firewalls are academically and or legally fences in a free society. Things that you're not supposed to let commingle, like crossing the streams if you're a Ghostbuster. And so we've allowed things to commingle in the monetary system, especially because we have, as a government, continued to debase our economy. We've taken our pile of cash, poured it full of gasoline, and like Heath Ledger said, I'm only burning my half. The buying power of a U.S. dollar compared to the year I was born is, I think, 10 cents in buying power. This is why health care has become expensive, or it became expensive because of this, and then the government said, well, we'll help. Because we're incapable of paying these bills because our dollars don't buy what they used to. So then we turn to the government, and I wish they hadn't memory holed this clip. There was a great clip from this week with George Snuffleupagus from ABC during the Obamacare debate. And it was right after Sarah Palin had referred to the death panels that were part of the Patient Protection and Affordable Care Act. And Paul Krugman, nonetheless, most people don't know who Paul Krugman is, but he is, economically speaking, he's the economic version of Anthony Take the Shot, Leave the Cannoli Fauci. Tony Fauci is to healthcare what Paul Krugman is to economics. My socialism is safe and effective. Was on ABC and was queried by the host about death panels, because he had just said Republicans complain about death panels and then say, but they won't save any money. And so the host picks up on that and says, so the death panels will save money. And Krugman, realizing what he had done, was admitting that there were death panels in Obamacare, said, well, they're called affordability of care, feasibility of care panels. And they save money by determining what expensive procedures you qualify for or not. And ever since then, everyone went, oh, well, okay. Who is the government to determine? And this is what makes these expensive procedures more expensive, because there's government money that's going to pay for them. government just gets more money every year, so I'm not going to worry about how much I charge the government for it. My BMW isn't going to pay for itself, nor should a doctor be slagged for having a nice car, because they do things most of us can't do. But in this corrupted system, go back to the very beginning of today's program if you want to jump around on the podcast. We talked about capitalism and cronyism. When the government starts pushing around the money to the things it wants to, and really it goes back to 1964, and that's the year after I was born. But it was the year the Great Society began. So the year the Great Society begins, the trajectory of the value of U.S. dollar is stark. Each year getting worse and worse and worse. To the point in 1972, when the Nixon administration was faced with a choice like Donald Trump faced in Iran, or Robert F. Kennedy faces with antidepressants, is do I deal with this issue or do I skirt it? And at the time in 1972, things were already kind of rough for Dick Nixon, so he decided to skirt it, and he pulled us off the gold standard because we were running out of money. And on the gold standard, we could only print as much money as there was gold. So he pulled us off of the gold standard so he could print more money to keep up with the aid programs that the Great Society had started us on the track for. And it begins there. And it continues unabated through Obamacare and all of the different things that come along that become government subsidies. Hillary Care was a government subsidy. Too Big to Fail is a corporate subsidy. All of these things are the government stepping in saying, we will pay for things you can no longer afford, yet they are the very cause of the things that we can no longer afford. And we can fix it all. The point of going through this historical exercise is the point that these are all undoable things.
3: But upward to the Great Society.
2: Yeah, upward something. I went upward.
3: The Great Society rests on abundance and liberty for all.
2: How are you doing that one, Lindy?
3: It demands an end to poverty and racial injustice.
2: That was 1964. Just a quick look around your neighborhood. Just a quick one. Glance at, look at your news headlines. We've been doing this for 60 years. How's that been going for you so far?
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9: From ABC News,
8: I'm Brian Clark. The upper climb in gas prices is poised to continue, says Gas Buddy Petroleum analyst Patrick DeHaan.
9: We could be seeing a national average rise to $4.55 to $4.75 by the time Memorial Day rolls around.
8: And he says those prices could be in record territory by July 4th if the Strait of Hormuz remains closed. Monday, the U.S. began Project Liberty, President Trump's proposal to help commercial ships move through the strait. But Iran and the U.S. have traded fire, and the U.S. says it destroyed six small Iranian boats. Former CIA officer Daryl Blocker, an ABC News contributor, says that Iran uses those small boats to maintain its presence.
10: More of an irritant and more of a way of just telling the world that they're not going to just go away and that they will continue to send ships and try to push their cause.
8: Iran's parliament speaker said today a new equation is being solidified in the state and that Iran is prepared for a long conflict. The World Health Organization with an update saying there are two confirmed and five suspected cases of hantavirus on a Dutch passenger ship. Three people have died. Several have been taken off the ship for treatment. The World Health Organization's Maria Van Kerkhove said today,
11: at this stage, there are no additional symptomatic people on board. That said, the situation is being closely monitored, and as a precaution, passengers have been asked to remain in their cabins while disinfection and other public health measures are carried out.
8: The ship is off the coast of Cape Verde, where it was denied permission to dock. Secret Service agents saw a suspicious person near the White House Monday, and Deputy Director Matt Quinn said that person was carrying a gun. He fled and shot at agents.
12: They returned fire and engaged. That individual was hit. He's since been transported to the hospital.
8: One bystander was hit by gunfire and suffered non-life-threatening injuries. You're listening to ABC News.
13: Here's the official forecast. Windy through Wednesday night. Otherwise, increasing clouds today and 79. Tonight, a chance of showers and thunderstorms. Our low 62. Tomorrow, showers and thunderstorms likely with a high of 78. Rain continues into Wednesday night. Possible thunderstorms, 61 the low. Thursday, showers and thunderstorms with a high of 71. More showers and thunderstorms Thursday night. Our low 47. I'm Craig Allen on WGOW.
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5: Your word

Thank you for letting us be of service to you on the program that tells you what went on last night. We will then give you our analysis of it for sure. And then we'll want to hear how it's impacting you where you are, because your results may vary. Please do not take in conjunction with any other radio programs, as certain interactions may leave you with uncomfortable side effects. We kid because we care, and really because it needs to be satirized for your protection. Bobby Kennedy is doing medically what Donald Trump is doing internationally, taking on a dragon that nobody wants to talk about or do anything about, because it has 18 different side effects, like victim shaming. But we're at a point in our pharmaceutical applications of antidepressants that we're still having a problem with depression. So the medicine's not healing us. Oh, hold it. Was I under the misconception that the medicine was supposed to be healing us? And as we jumped into it, we of course opened the can of worms or leeches that say that, what? No, I didn't mean the pharmaceutical. I meant like the old medicine of like putting leeches and bloodletting and stuff they did to President Washington. What did you think I meant? Hey, that's a you problem. So, this can of leeches gets opened, and what you see is an industry. I was just talking to a friend who's married to a doctor. Says the government disbursement for basic medical procedures has seen massive declines over the past few decades. The text message at 434-882-4217. And it's been described to me as that the insurance paradigm is medicine over medical. And this is, you're killing us. But we'll get into that. As a matter of fact, we'll lead with that story. Robert F. Kennedy Jr., health secretary, is pushing for a sweeping federal review of antidepressants and other psychiatric medications as part of his Make America Healthy Again initiative, arguing they're overprescribed and patients are not adequately informed about risks or how to stop using them. Meanwhile, the other dragon that the administration is taking on is Iran, and their foreign minister, Aras Agachi, said that

0: They will continue to shoot missiles at U.S. Zionist or American Zionist naval vessels, which they claim to have hit with two missiles yesterday in the Strait of Hormuz near Jask Island. The U.S. denies any ships were hit by Iranian missiles. But Araghchi said there is no military solution to our political crisis. Oil prices came down a little bit. Brent crude for July delivery is down to $113.24 per barrel. U.S. Customs and Border Protection said Monday it estimates the first electronic refunds from the tariffs that the Supreme Court ordered returned will start on May 12th. No word on how long it's going to take to get to you who had to pay for them on the shelf. Federal judge apologized to the man who rushed President Trump at the White House Correspondents' Dinner, shooting an agent in the process. Magistrate Judge Zia Farugi told the assailant that his conditions were bad. He was being kept alone in a cell and not given access to a Bible. Farugi compared the assailant's situation to the defendants from January 6, 2021, who were held in the same jail. Supreme Court Monday restored temporary broad access to mifepristone, the abortion pill, through the mail while they respond to court orders and considers the issue of the appeal of the lower court's ban on the mail order delivery of the abortion pills. And Alberta separatists chose May the 4th to say Monday they formally submitted 302,000 signatures to try to trigger a referendum on the province leaving the Canadian government. The confetti will have barely settled and the smell of expended fireworks will still be wafting through the air as we head to Las Vegas to kick off the next 250 years of life, liberty, and the pursuit of happiness at Freedom Fest. We are headed out there to visit with some of the great free thinkers in the world. You can find out more, plus get tickets to join us there at freedomfest.com. 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And one of my favorite parts is the Anthem Film Festival. Joanne Scouse told us
1: 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Great. And it starts with a great film called Fulfilling the Promise that talks about the Declaration of Independence.
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0: 434-882-4217. That is how you get to us. You share how the news of the day is impacting you. A couple of text messages on the issue of Robert F. Kennedy looking into the prescriptions of antidepressants. We were discussing, you know, how health care issues become things and how we're treating symptoms rather than the illness. And I think that if you go back to Paul Krugman, who was the economic architect of Obamacare, the whole point was the government was going to step in where insurance companies feared to tread. Insurance companies got tired of taking the hits for denying care to people. As a matter of fact, there were a couple of lawsuits right before Obamacare became all the rage that insurance companies were seen as violating their own policies when it came to why somebody would be denied care. And so, along with insurance provisos and riders getting longer and longer and longer, the Patient Protection and Affordable Care Act was invented with, at its core, the Advisability of Care Panel, which determines, still does, whether or not you qualify for, as Paul Krugman put it at the time, an expensive piece of health care. And it's easier to prescribe a drug that will ameliorate the symptoms, the manifestation of the injury, rather than actually deal with the injury itself. This then opens the door to the cronyism, and it's, you know, which came first, the chicken or the egg? I think the advisability of care panels begats the cronyism, especially when it comes to the pharmaceutical industry. I don't think they invented it, but they sure saw it and said, oh, look at this. Let's go get us some congressmen. Dr. Clark's on the line with us at 434-882-4217. I like this text message, Clark, from Marie, who writes in and said, you need cholesterol in your brain? Then why does it cause strokes? And, of course, she missed, like, the whole point of what I was getting at, which was the cholesterol only builds up in your blood vessel on scar tissue that you get from being inflamed. So let's not get inflamed. Let's do some things to keep the inflammation down in our blood vessels, and then we won't have the scar tissue, and then we won't have the cholesterol buildups there. But that's, you know, I did stay at a Holiday Inn Express once, so I think I'm qualified to mention that. But what brings you to our phone?
14: Well, you mentioned a dragon we were willing to fight. And let's just stick that somewhere and hang on to it and circle back around. Earlier you talked about, I had mentioned in the past, we have a lot of countries right now that were mortal enemies of the United States, but now are trading partners or becoming allies. And we're seeing a realignment, Joe. We're willing to fight dragons that we haven't been willing to fight. What do we call the World War II generation? What do we call them?
0: The greatest generation.
14: The greatest generation. And I think rightfully so, Joe, because they did some great things. But how much greater would it have been if appeasement had not been the policy? And I don't know how many millions of people. Was it 100 million people died in World War II? A lot of people died, and there was quite a bit of discretion. More so than just Hiroshima and Nagasaki.
0: Oh, my gosh. Britain was a pile of rubble.
14: Yes.
0: Well, here's the question. So, all right. So, you pose a conundrum. Internal sovereignty of a nation, or is it appeasement? So, Germany says, you know, oh, everything's fine here. We're just dealing with this issue. Some of our citizens don't like the Jews, so we're sending the Jews to these camps so that they can be safe. That was their premise. That was their argument, was get on the train because we can't guarantee your safety from these wild brown shirts. We find out later that Hitler had hired the brown shirts to go make the Jews feel scared. And thus begins a whole other chapter in human history. But what is the international inlook? And this becomes the bigger problem. We look at NATO. NATO's core is that if you mess with one NATO country, you mess with all of them. Well, that was the issue in England and France and Poland and the Sudetenland and all these places where we're like, well, that's not our fight. And that becomes the real tightrope you're on. Whose fight was it? And were there things that were happening like are happening in Ukraine and Russia right now, where, you know, you can say there might be reasonable argument, doesn't give you a right to roll tanks in and start shooting at farmers?
14: Yeah, so here's the thing, Joe. We're used to seeing manifestos after somebody has gone in and shot a place up, right? Or done some heinous thing.
0: Right.
14: Well, when somebody writes a manifesto, Mein Kampf, when somebody writes a manifesto, the Suras and whatnot, that tells how they plan on taking over and dominating the world in perpetuity, maybe the world ought to pay attention.
0: Well, this is why I brought up Jefferson in 1786.
14: Yeah.
0: We're all talking about America 250. America 240 was saying, hey, we might need to fight a war against this ideology. And 240 years later, Donald Trump said, hey, do you know what I found here in the desk? Jefferson sent this to Washington. I think we ought to do something with it? And so he did.
14: Where in history has not only appeasing but feeding dragons worked out for the appeasers?
0: Never at all.
14: Okay. Now, we got somebody right now that's willing to fight dragons. Not appease the dragons, not feed the dragons. How many billion dollars did the dragons get fed, Joe?
0: Oh, gosh. Just in one administration alone, it was hundreds of billions of dollars.
14: A lot of dragon feed in there. That was our money.
0: Yeah, but that was the policy that John Adams invented, that policy. Instead of listening to Jefferson, Washington listened to Adams and sent the Barbary pirates money because they were such, and this is the thing that makes people mad, but these Islamists, not the Muslims that live in the country, but I'm talking about these Islamists, the ones who will go get the scimitars out and wage jihad. They're so deeply held religious beliefs, but we'll put them aside if you send us some cash. I mean, I don't know about your religion, but I know in my religion, that's how it works.
14: No, you can't buy my religion off, Joe. Sorry. Jesus never said it's a sin unless you give me some money.
0: That's true. Actually, that was why he turned all the tables over at the temple, because that's what was going on. Anyway, good stuff, Dr. Clark. I appreciate it, sir.
14: Take care.
0: Peace to you. Max, coming up with sports, our friend Ken Cuccinelli. Every state in the old South is redistricting, it seems, except Georgia and South Carolina. Supreme Court decision saying, you know, go ahead, get on with your bad self, Louisiana. Our friends WGSO down there, Nolens, and so lots of redistricting happening, all because of the second wrong, trying to make a right, has been gutted by the Supreme Court, to use Axios's word there. All coming up for you first thing this Tuesday morning.
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0: Good morning, Mac. How are you, sir?
18: Yeah, I this kind of just, you know, caught up on me. I'll have a lot of friends today going with the loss, the Deco. What's the in the Mexican beer? Less something I forgot. Well, Tecate.
0: Dos Equis, or I don't know.
18: Dos Equis. That's what I was trying to think of.
0: Most inebriated man in the world.
18: Well, I'm going to be the last to do this unless there, because it happened right after you and I were off the air yesterday, and working on some stuff, and then WFAN radio confirmed that longtime Yankee play-by-play announcer John Sterling died at the age of 87. Naturally famous for the Yankees win, and called him in the games. Michael Kay then pays tribute, which I'm going to do Sterling in kind of three parts here because he was just so iconic in what he did and how he called and just, maybe you never, who's John Sterling if you're asking that question? But anyway, this was, I had this in the archives because I sent it to my good buddy Jimmy Casella, who was a diehard. I made a ringtone for Jimmy's phone.
0: Yankees win.
18: Yeah, this was the 3,000th hit for Derek Jeter on a tying home run.
19: Swung on and hit in the air to deep left. That ball's high. It is far. It is gone. He's homered. Derek Jeter homers to tie the game. And there it is. Hit number 3,000. The captain, Derek Jeter.
20: A magnificent milestone for a magnificent Yankee.
18: Yeah, Susan Wallman, she was Susan right there Wallman to pick up the pieces for sure.
0: Oh, my God.
18: Last night, Michael Kay, so Judge hits a home run in the first inning, right? It's only fitting. They had his initials on the back of the hat. And it was only fitting that Michael Kay, the broadcaster, who, they were friends, they were longtime friends, paid tribute to Sterling, calling a home run the way Sterling would have liked it.
19: And the pitch. High drive, right center field, going back to Veras. It is high, it is far, it is gone! Aaron Judge, a Judgian blast. Here comes the Judge.
18: Yeah, just so, so fitting because, Sterling was an ironer. 5,060 straight games, known for his iconic nicknames and home run calls. And he called 8 World Series. He won 12 sports Emmys and absolutely accepted the role of the voice of the Yankees. He loved it. He got his start in Baltimore. He was doing the Baltimore Bullets and Morgan State football. And he just, when he ended up with the Braves for a while in Atlanta. And so when he gets to New York, it was something just to literally, behold. But this might have been, even though he didn't do the Judgian blast, but this call might have been one of his best when Aaron Judge goes for number 62. And just then he dives into a little history.
21: Here's the 1-1. Swung on.
19: There goes. Deep left. It is high. It is far. It is gone. Number 62 to set the new American League record. Aaron Judge hits his 62nd. All the Yankees out of the dugout to greet him. Just think of it. 3 Yankee right fielders. The Babe hitting 60 and 27. The Jolly Roger hitting 61 and 61. And now Aaron Judge hits his 62nd home run, the most home runs any American leaguer has hit in a single season. And the American League has been alive for 120 years. This is Judgment Day.
0: Oh, nice.
19: Case closed.
18: Nice, huh?
0: Case closed.
18: So some of the New York media, of course, they thought it was all shtick, and they thought it was too much about,
0: come on,
18: John Sterling. Well, New York media, come on, you're not going to be able to please all of them. But with what he really meant and how much my friend Tessa was interviewed yesterday and talking about how much he enjoyed John Sterling and just as a friend and a broadcaster. But he said he wasn't the most technically perfect play-by-play guy with, and then he started to lose eyesight later in his career, and sometimes he wasn't sure that the ball was going to clear or the ball was, was a home run, and nothing is worse than, if you're fighting eyesight and trying to be a play-by-play guy, especially in baseball and football.
0: That's
18: true. But anyway, very iconic, and
0: But there's an importance that, you know, and you did, you know, your reason for being here is for forever. It's whether it's, you know, ACC basketball, it's Wake Forest, it's the University of Virginia. You've been doing play-by-play Iowa. You know, you've connected to people through the game. And there's a reason that radio broadcasts of sporting events click with people. It's the same reason shows this do. I'm talking to a person. You and I are talking to one person sitting there in their car or in their coffee, you know, in their cubicle. And it's a one-on-one. And when you're doing a play-by-play of a ball game, you're the guy sitting next to them in the stands with them. You're rooting for the home team. And even the ones who do the national games, they make you feel like you're into it as much as they are. It's a gift for the radio play-by-play guys.
18: We had WRVA on our network for years and years, you know, and they were 50,000 watt clear, which in radio terms means that at night, going back to the Radio Act of 1925, that they could cover about 20 states or whatever. And I always pictured my mom and dad were in Tennessee, and they would be at the table, and they knew that a game was on, and my dad had this, you know, big time radio, portable table radio that they would listen to RVA. And I always pictured them. I think that's so that's very, very well said. In my class, and I asked him, I said, okay, because we like to stay current, at least with, you know, the students. And I said, okay, who knows John Sterling? Crickets. Yeah, you know, nobody, course. You know, they just didn't really.
0: But I'll bet you they have a guy. I'll bet you they have somebody. I mean, I grew up a Mets fan, and, you know, and when the Mets won the 1986 World Series, I'm standing on a bridge over a Long Island railroad track listening to Bob Murphy call the game on the radio. The Giants win their first Super Bowl. I'm listening to it on the radio because I had to work. I mean, these great moments, if you love sports, so many of us, you know, we experience them on the radio.
18: Yeah, exactly. And then Vin Scully, who could do really, you know, he knew how to do TV too. But Vin Scully, the great thing, and I tell my students all this time about being prepared. When a producer cut away to a kid eating a snow cone, Scully could do the history of the snow cone. And that's what, you know, because he showed up at like 8 a.m. for a night game, you know, with his arms full of books, and he sat down and researched. I mean, there's a YouTube video. In fact, I'll try to find it this week. There was a YouTube video of Scully talking about the history of beards. And baseball is the game, you know, baseball is the game where you have a chance to capture it, when you have a chance to, you know, not only let things breathe, but you can storytell. And his call of the Gibson home run, you know, against the A's, very, very iconic. He has a line, and I stole a couple of things from Scully because they were just so good. But Scully said, you know, this whole at bat was so dramatic by Kirk Gibson. And he goes, he is shaking his leg like a horse trying to get rid of a troublesome fly. And I mean, just like poetry, it just, you know, it drifts. But then when Gibson hits the home run, Scully took off his headset. He took off his headset and stood there and just, you know, he wasn't going back on the air. He was not going to ruin the moment. Granted, it was pictures, and granted, it was television. It made a big difference. But I used to, you know, do that all the time. And then Scully also had a great, in a big iconic moment, he would go to the scoreboard. The scoreboard in center field reads, it's 7:42 p.m. I mean, you know, 10:42 p.m. Sandy Koufax. I mean, it's just, it almost gives me goosebumps to think about the iconic people, the Sterlings, the Vin Scullys, the guys that just really meant something in the business. Jack Buck. You know, how good they can be.
0: Yeah, but I to a small degree, I don't believe the sports leagues realize the importance of that conduit. You know, we've got our own ACC network, our SEC network. Yeah, but who are the people who are supposed to connect you to the games? You know, and that's the thing. But, you know, thank you for reminding us of what we do here, play-by-play of your morning. It's your pregame show for life this morning.
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0: How many districts should Podunk have? 434-882-4217. Redistricting. Everybody's got some redistricting. Hakeem Jeffries says, okay, go ahead. Redistrict all your southern states. We'll start redistricting New York and New Jersey. And I mean, I don't know how many different ways we can do it. But the courts again ruled that things in the Voting Rights Act, though certainly driven by realities, were unconstitutional, and racism is racism, no matter how you slice it, has opened up the can of redistricting all across the old Confederacy. And a man who used to be the Attorney General from one of those states is now the head of the Election Transparency Initiative. He is on the phone with us, Ken Cuccinelli. Ken, how are you, sir?
8: I'm good. I'm good. I hope you are, Joe.
0: You told me, you clarified, it's a curse. It's a Chinese curse. May you be born into interesting times.
8: Yes.
0: Well, there you go. Mao has got us again. So look at all these.
8: I think this one was Confucius. It's a little older.
0: Well, he wishes, right? he had a much bigger book. No, he didn't need a little red one.
8: So, yeah, and more constructive contribution from Confucius than Mao.
0: All right, that's it. We're done. No more interview. That's it. That's the point of it. So all these states rushing to redistrict now that they don't have to have majority minority districts. And I agree with them on it. I think it was a second wrong trying to make a right after the racially based 1929 Permanent Reapportionment Act. And I'm the only radio show that even talks about that one. But that's one of the things you like about me, Ken. So they do that in 1930. They start dividing black communities up to keep black congresspeople from showing up. So of course they begat the Voting Rights Act that says, no, you gotta have some of these. You can't divide up black communities. So here we are. We finally scrubbed that one. What do you think is going to happen next with all these states rushing to redraw their districts in Alabama and Mississippi? And I mean, Ron DeSantis just signed his redistricting yesterday.
8: Yeah. Yeah. I think, I mean, the bottom line, Joe, is some of them are going to do it. Some of them aren't going to do it. Georgia's not going to do it. I'm glad Georgia's not going to do it. I personally see no rush. I wish they would not rush to do it now. I think it is very unseemly. And it gives not real evidence, but it gives something for the Democrats to point to as they continue to claim without basis that Republicans dislike black people, which is false and absurd. And particularly coming from that party, it's interesting historically. But nonetheless, the truth of the matter is the majority of the U.S. House is not going to be decided by these. The majority in the U.S. House in 2027 is going to be decided by the environment and the quality of the candidates that go in. And let's be blunt about it. If gas is still over $4 a gallon, Republicans are going to get absolutely wiped off the map. And I don't care how thoroughly you win the redistricting game. That's a fact. It's just a fact.
0: Mm-hmm.
8: And you know, if that isn't $1.50 lower, down at least below $3, and there aren't encouraging signs of economic progress for ordinary people, not just for the AI department.
0: It's a little like you were listening to the first hour of this program, Ken, because that was my point, is that if we just had the price of a barrel of oil is $113 a barrel for the stuff that's going to be delivered in July, which is going to mean the gasoline that's refined from that is going to be at a price point in August, and now you're starting to teeter on $4 or $5 gas in August and September, which is what everyone says is the beginning of political season for the midterms. So you're really at a point where if oil doesn't come down dramatically in price right now, it's Johnny bar the door, bar the door for Republicans who align themselves in this way.
8: Yeah, I agree. I mean, we won't lose the Senate to a Nazi in Maine. So they'll keep the majority, but I mean, that's a majority with, you know, Lisa Murkowski in it. And I frankly appreciate having Susan Collins from Maine. She's frustrating sometimes, but nothing like Lisa Murkowski, who just tries to poke us in the eye. She's like a female John McCain in, with respect to conservatives. But she comes from a red state. It's absurd that we have to put up with this woman. And two more years.
0: Well, and for our friends listening on KFAR in Fairbanks, that one's for you, because they call me all the time. And
8: you bet it is.
0: Yeah. But this is also, one of the points I make about the 29 Act is when you create such massive districts and then you have this gerrymandering going on, you will wind up with districts that are massively Republican or massively Democrat, and you wind up with bad candidates because it becomes just a matter of who has the most friends in that particular political party, and that's not good for representative government either.
8: No. The notions of free market capitalism do also apply to the marketplace for ideas and the quality of people. And, you do want to set up a system as best you can to force competition so that better representatives, and I mean that in a sort of objective way, win. Not just ones who agree with us, but I'm talking about who are good people,
0: who engage their intellect, certainly, is a big part of it. You want somebody who's actually going to stop and read a bill, not just say, the president endorsed this, regardless of which party the president's in.
8: Agreed. Absolutely agreed. And we've reached a point where we're just getting billionaires and bartenders coming in there, people for whom they've already made their riches, and this is a kind of a hobby to play with your money.
0: And then the bartenders want to become the billionaires as well once they're in there. Ken Cuccinelli is on with us. ElectionTransparency.org is where you find Ken, and you help him out and contribute to Election Transparency Initiative. I want to pivot off of all these other states doing redistricting to Virginia, and we sit and we wait, but as you mentioned, Georgia said voting's already started, we can't start redistricting. That's the crux, if I remember last week, and it's been a busy week, of the Virginia case, is that it's the definition of what is, was the voter engaging in an election when they early voted in Virginia, or where they grew up, was that not considered that, using the Clinton paradigm?
11: A few years ago, my youngest son had something minor turned into something very major in a matter of hours.
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29: From ABC News. I'm Brian Clark. Pentagon Chief Pete Hegg said that the chair of the Joint Chiefs of Staff, General Dan Kane, are expected to speak this hour and could provide some answers about the state of the ceasefire. It's after the U.S. and Iran traded shots Monday in and around the Strait of Hormuz. ABC's Chief Global Affairs anchor Martha Raddatz has more.
30: Iranian state media claiming to show the Iranian military firing warning shots at U.S. Navy ships near the strait. The head of Central Command, Admiral Brad Cooper, telling reporters the U.S. was able to fend off the attacks, sinking six Iranian small military boats.
29: Gas prices are more than $1.50 higher in the U.S. on average than before the war began. And Gas Buddy petroleum analyst Patrick DeHaan says at this rate, those prices could hit $4.75 a gallon by Memorial Day and go up from there.
31: If the strait remains closed, into the month of June, I think by July 4, we'll be at all-time record highs.
29: A cruise ship remains anchored off the west coast of Africa, where health experts are trying to trace the source of a viral infection that has killed several people on board.
32: It's thought that the Dutch husband and wife, who both died of hantavirus infections, brought the illness on board with them. Still, says Maria Van Kerkhove of the World Health Organization,
33: passengers have been asked to remain in their cabins while disinfection and other public health measures are carried out.
32: The death of a German tourist aboard the same ship has not been firmly linked to hantavirus. The MV Hondius left Argentina in early April for a month-long cruise through the South Atlantic. Jim Ryan, ABC News.
29: Health officials say there's a low threat to the public. Big day in politics. Primary elections today in several states, including Indiana, where some Republican state senators are facing challenges backed by President Trump because they did not support his redistricting plan. Vice President J.D. Vance will be in Iowa to support Congressman Zach Nunn. He'll also vote in his home state, Ohio. You're listening to ABC News.
34: Here's the official forecast. Windy through Wednesday night. Otherwise, increasing clouds today and 79. Tonight, a chance of showers and thunderstorms. Our low 62. Tomorrow, showers and thunderstorms likely with a high of 78. Rain continues into Wednesday night. Possible thunderstorms, 61 the low. Thursday, showers and thunderstorms with a high of 71. More showers and thunderstorms Thursday night. Our low 47. I'm Craig Allen on WGOW.
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Thank you for letting us be of service to you this morning. I want to be your Joe. This is the radio program that isn't afraid to call itself a radio program as you bask in either amplitude or frequency modulation where you are. And you being the most important part of this is you can let us know how the news of the day is impacting you where you are at 434-882-4217. You do that by telephone call. We'll chat. I like that part. That's one of those things that I love to do is, you know, find out what's going on in your world. As much as I want to hear what you think of a news story, I want to hear about what's going on in your world as well. But then you can text message if your morning's just too crazy, and they all are, aren't they? Existentially, it is the place we put all of our last minute storage. Should just call it LM instead of AM. As in last minute. So while you're dealing with all that and you have time to maybe holler something into voice to text, that's cool. That's how we get this note from Jerry, who says, Joe, what's the matter with an 800,000 person congressional district? I don't get what your problem is. We have governors of states that are far larger than that. Well, right, because governor is a different job than legislator. And I know that because it's mass formation media, we just, you know, lump all Republican office holders and all Democrat office holders together. But an executive branch office is different in what it's required to do and what it should be doing than a congressional representative. Also, you know, I don't know where you live, Jerry, but I imagine the distance it takes to get from one end of your congressional district to another is fairly large, might be several cities within your congressional district or medium-sized towns. A lot of farmland in there, too. The needs of all those different people are different. Now, there is the constitutional case for you're not supposed to be doing all that much anyway while you're up there. But that's a whole other kettle of leeches. As we'll go back to the healthcare story, too. I've got a bunch of emails based on that. Ken Cuccinelli, electiontransparency.org. The Election Transparency Initiative is on the Newsmakers line with us. But our first things on the subject of districts that may move, Alberta chose May the 4th to have their separatists issue their statement to the government that they have 302,000 signatures trying to trigger a referendum on the province of Alberta leaving Canada. The group needed 160.

0: 78,000 to put the referendum on a ballot. In Iran, their government says they shot at and hit an American Zionist warship with some missiles after it tried to intervene in blockades in the Strait of Hormuz near Jask Island. Pentagon official denied that any U.S. ships were hit. Foreign Minister Abbas Araghchi of Iran has warned the United Arab Emirates and the United States that any further military action, including ships in the Strait of Hormuz, will only deepen the Middle East crisis, and that, quote, there's no military solution to our political crisis. The barrels of oil that will show up in the refineries in July are costing $113 per barrel. It will be another few weeks before they hit your fuel pumps, so we're expecting by middle of July and early August to still be seeing high prices for a barrel, for a gallon of gasoline. Health Secretary Robert F. Kennedy Jr. is pushing for federal review of how antidepressants and other psychiatric medications are prescribed, part of his Make America Healthy Again initiative. A federal judge apologized to the man who tried to kill President Trump on Saturday. Magistrate Zia Farooqi found that allegations that the shooter, the assailant, had been held alone in a cell and denied access to a Bible. She said in court, this is not the jail's first go-around with people engaged in political violence, alluding to January 6 protesters who were held there. And the Supreme Court fast-tracked Louisiana's redistricting by allowing its recent ruling on the Voting Rights Act to go into effect right away. And those are some of our first things.
1: 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We also support an organ transplant program in conjunction with Duke University Medical Center. 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It's always been important to win, especially when we're helping others.
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12: President Trump calls corporate media fake news and the enemy of the people. 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
0: So a vote for me is a vote for me, as the other Joe Walsh once sang. And for our conversation, our friends from the Election Transparency Initiative, electiontransparency.org, Ken Cuccinelli, founder and major domo there. We talked about all these other states. Meanwhile, back in Virginia, where we flag from, there they are sitting with the Supreme Court. No ruling yet. What is it? Can you tell us you know, I know you're not one to go out onto wild, you know, branches of fancy, but what is Ken's tea leaves telling him as the Supreme Court waits around?
15: So there are three tea leaves, four really, and they all point in a favorable direction. That doesn't mean that guarantees us anything.
0: Ken? Did we lose Ken? I know he dropped out before, and I sort of vamped for him for a minute, but I want to hear what he has to say there.
16: How about that?
0: You're wavering on an antenna somewhere. I think I heard you right
16: there.
0: Yeah, there you are.
16: Okay. Well, I think it's the connection. This has come the other way also. So the first was in February when they stayed the case called Tazewell 1, the first case out of Tazewell Circuit Court. And they stayed it because we have over 100 years of precedent requiring the referendum to take place before the court will decide whether it was legal or constitutional. They weren't ducking. They were following law and precedent. And if they continue to follow law and precedent, we're going to win this case. But that was the first tea leaf. Let me get to the first tea leaf. Then they said, when they stayed it, we have grave concerns about the serious issues raised in this case. Now, that may not sound like much, but when you're staying a case, when you're holding it in place, it is incredibly unusual and uncommon for the court to comment on the merits of the case. And I think they were setting expectations there. Thus, that's tea leaf number one. So then the referendum happens. The yes side wins by 3 points. They squeak by after outspending the no side 3-4-1. And tea leaf number two is the very high speed schedule for briefing. Mm-hmm. Briefing was scheduled 2 days after the referendum, and oral argument was held 4 days after that. So literally the case was fully briefed and argued less than a week after the referendum took place. That is, I've never seen them go that fast in any other case, and I've been practicing over 30 years. And so now we await, of course, their ruling. But that speed itself was tea leaf number two, arguably. Mm-hmm. But you could write that one off because they know we need our maps. We need to know where people are running. There's an election, and everybody's waiting for the outcome. So
0: okay,
16: maybe it's a tea leaf, maybe it isn't. The next day, they declined to stay an injunction of Tazewell 2. Tazewell 1 involves the 2025 violations of Virginia law and Constitution. Tazewell 2 involved the 2026 violations of the Constitution and law that was decided the day after the referendum in the trial court. In the normal course of things, the Supreme Court would stay the injunction from that case in which the entire certification of the referendum was enjoined.
0: Right.
16: But the court heard oral argument, and the next day they declined to hold the injunction. So the injunction, as we speak, is still in place from that trial mm-hmm. court.
0: Right.
16: That is a huge tea leaf suggesting that the Supreme Court already knows they're going to throw the referendum out, and they don't want the machinery of the election to start marching down the wrong path and then have to get yanked back, and that they're just writing the order. And then the last tea leaf is that the Tazewell 2 was taken up to the Virginia Supreme Court last week. And they still haven't set a briefing schedule after going lightning fast in Tazewell 1.
0: Huh.
16: They haven't even set a briefing schedule in Tazewell 2. Well, that suggests to me they know that they aren't going to be getting to Tazewell 2, because any of the arguments against the referendum that prevail end the case. The defense, right. Attorney General Jay Jones here, and the Democrats have to beat every single challenge. The challengers only need to win one challenge, probably the intervening election challenge, and then the court will rule everything else moot, and they won't rule on it because the referendum will have been found unconstitutional. They'll do it on as limited a ground as they can, and they'll throw everything else out because they don't need to decide it. And that is a that is a practice of judicial restraint. Okay. Decide as little as you have to.
0: Well, I appreciate it, Ken. I hearken back to the very first time I interviewed you. You were still just State Senator Ken Cuccinelli, and you were running for Attorney General, and you referred to the Fourth Circuit in Richmond as the rocket docket. So if you're saying they're moving faster than even you expected, that's something there. But I appreciate it as always. We'll keep you on speed dial should the Supreme Court actually decide here in Virginia on this case, but I appreciate your actual learned view of the redistricting mania we're going into right now.
16: Yeah, well, one man's opinion on that one.
0: Well, I think you're more than one man, but that's okay. Don't let your wife hear me say that. So I appreciate it, sir.
16: Yeah, no, definitely. All right, good to talk to you, Jeff.
0: Thank you, Ken Cuccinelli. electiontransparency.org is the website there. Let me get to Andy, who's been hanging on the line with us up from Sarasota, Florida. You know what my wife said to me, and I was thinking about you over the weekend. We drove back and forth between New York and Virginia. A lot of states, not a chemtrail in the sky. Have you noticed that?
17: So we had them this morning.
0: Oh, and
17: they're
0: great.
17: They're supposed to be illegal here. I was talking to Dr. Brad Weeks yesterday about that still existing, and we haven't figured out quite yet how to get those things defunded. And he encouraged me not to suggest the 2 6-packs of surface to air missiles, but that's
0: okay. That's a different kind of trail that you're seeing there. What's on your mind, sir?
17: Well, I mean, a couple of things. First of all, it goes back. I remember funding a talk by the judge at one of these Mises events, and he announced that, the end of the 63 million murders. And it was kind of, just one of those things that was like, okay, I paid for this guy's talk, and, a few minutes later, like, I'm at a place where I'm eating, and I told this guy, who was a Marine, that I had I'd funded this talk, and this guy like got up and walked away, and I was like, what in the world was that about?
0: And, you never know. And trust me, in my industry,
17: it was because
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21: 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I look forward to meeting you.

0: got to do what you've got to do. And remember, and I don't mean this, I've had a couple of law enforcement officers credit me for this statement. In a free society, you are the first responder. And thinking anyone else can be a first responder puts yourself in peril. And we have to be ready for that at all times. Just a reminder from First Thing Today by Joe Thomas. And we didn't need the ad council to do that. Andy, you were, right as we went to the news, you were telling me this guy got all bent out of shape with you, having dinner with, I presume when you say the judge, you mean Napolitano. So, you know, what got this Marine that you were sitting with all bent out of shape?
1: I don't know. I just had no idea, and I just Googled this stuff when I got back home. And I was like, you know, the judge had been falsely accused of multiple things.
0: Yeah,
1: like, that's you know.
0: Well, and Napolitano, and
1: gay you know, person, and
0: yeah,
1: I mean, it was one of these horrific kinds.
0: Well, this was how he lost his gig on Fox. That. You know, Fox pulled the plug just on accusations of him and had to, you know, kind of pay recompense, I think, for that because they jumped to judgment on it, ironically. But then you same thing happened to Scalia. Even posthumously, I mean, they go after because if you're a conservative, they make this string of consciousness, Andy, that goes from you won't give government money to something to you're a Nazi and you want to take everyone to a death camp. And they wander these little trails in between. I don't want taxpayer money to pay for your sex change to you want all gay people to die. And they make these jumps in their heads. And they comfort themselves with them, and then they start protesting over it. And, we were talking earlier about antidepressants. I'm not sure I want antidepressants, but I'd like anti-whatever is causing these people to have these synapse short circuits.
1: Yeah, well, that's the other part of all of this, there are things where there are meds that can help people who have issues that cannot be treated with, you know, normal ways, but most often people can just change their diet. Not everybody, but,
0: well,
1: I was married to a woman with borderline personality disorder for over 22 years together, like 29, and lived to tell about
0: you're
1: it.
0: You're a stubborn
1: and,
0: man, you know, is what you
1: I,
0: are.
1: I joked, but, well, I did had to keep my little 19-year-old who was a, for 19 years, I kept the little guy safe. You know, he's
0: but it's
1: damaged.
0: You know, here's the thing: it's, the RFK.
1: Don't give these people the RFK's. I was just mentioning Dr. Brad.
0: Yeah, Brad.
1: Dr. Brad was actually his. Yeah, he was his medical advisor for that book, The Real Anthony Fauci.
0: Oh, that's so, right. Yeah,
1: and so you know, it all kind of ties together. Try and take care of yourself. You know, do the best you can in terms of what you're putting in your body.
0: And treat an issue.
1: Even though turmeric is, you know, that's one of the, it's not a trick, it's just the,
0: Well, when you realize how many things in our medical pharmacopoeia are dealing with inflammation, how about we do things that are anti-inflammatory first and then, then work from there? Andy, it's good stuff, my friend, as always.
1: My Pilates lady is also a nutritionist, and she recommends, you know, probably 80% of your calories with, you know, just clean plant food.
0: Right, yeah, like non-GMO.
1: That's organic.
0: You know, that's the hard bit is when you try to find a non-GMO stuff.
1: Grow it in the backyard.
0: Yeah, exactly.
1: Anyway, keep doing what you're doing.
0: Thank you, sir. You keep listening.
1: I did meet the photographer from Full Sail University. He was giving a talk at a local.
0: Oh, okay. That's a Mac connection there. That's where he was at.
1: And I also sent you an email or forwarded one. There's a lady who documented my art collection.
0: Oh, very nice.
1: Who has one of her pieces, or multiple pieces probably, almost across the street from where you are.
0: Oh,
1: might
0: very
1: be the
0: cool.
1: Same side of the street.
0: Excellent.
1: And so anyway, she's just an incredible pencil drawer. Yep.
0: We have a lot of art galleries in and around here in Central Virginia. A lot of, yeah, and they're beautiful art galleries. And I'm glad there's purpose to the uses. But a lot of them are, you know, closed furniture stores and things like that. And yeah, repurpose. Don't leave the building empty. But you look around and you say, well, that was a furniture store and that was a car dealership. And that was a, and so you look at the economic, you know, fallout from the monetary policies, go all the way back around to what we were talking about earlier with the value of our dollar and the value of it to buy a gallon of gasoline. And Mike writes into JT in the morning radio at gmail.com. He said, I haven't heard anyone point out what you did this morning, that the price of a barrel of oil that I hear on the news is not going right into the system. The price we're hearing on the news is actually for oil that isn't going to be delivered till, what did you say, Joe? July sometime? That's troubling to me because I was thinking that $100-something a barrel of oil is what we're paying right now for oil. I can only imagine what this will do. That was a, can you, we've got a break coming up, but there was a place you could, and again, it's one of these internet things, your results can vary in it, but you could take a price for a barrel of oil and figure out what a barrel of oil at that rate would equal at the gas pump for regular unleaded gasoline. And yeah, see if you could find that during the break. I remember there was something you used to be able to plug in, like if a barrel of oil is $113 for Brent crude, Brent crude, then how much would a gallon of automobile fuel cost based on the refinement of it, the retail cost? Because again, what you're paying at your favorite neighborhood gas station is what they are expecting to have to pay to replace the gallon that you're buying. Now, they may have paid $3.50 for the gallon that you're buying, but they're going to have to pay $4.15 for the next one. And I go back, was it 2 weeks ago, 3 weeks ago? I ask you, it's a, but a young lady was really, really upset at this discussion of gas prices because her parents, one, her dad fought in Europe and her mom was at home working and scrimping and trying to deal with, you know, ration cards and things like that, and scrap metal drives and all these kind of things that were going on back home to try to make sure that the men in Europe had enough support. And I remember her email was really poignant because she was very upset that people were, you know, looking retributionally at the price of gas. We're dealing with Iran. And I think my point to her at the time, as it is now, is we're just not doing a good job in Washington of explaining what's going on. That's why you see some of these disparate poll numbers. You know, Harris poll and the Norks and all these people are doing polling and people are like, I'm not really sure what's going on. I don't know why we're in there. And then another one goes in and interviews people and they're like, oh yeah, we know why we went in there. So why, unlike other programs, I'll bring up Jefferson's encouragement to George Washington, Jefferson's counsel to George Washington that maybe this one's going to need to end with a war.
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0: saw the right one. Like the other Joe Walsh would be. Just reading, the Trump administration is trying to get Colorado to drop their assault weapons ban, and I see why when you look into all the things that make something an assault weapon. And I'm sorry to say this if you're listening on PPR, that if where I grew up, an assault weapon was a stickball bat. Could actually even be part of your automobile's tire-changing equipment. Wink, wink. Don't want to be accused of inciting violence with my radio program. As a matter of fact, young ladies were often encouraged to carry these kind of weapons under the front seat of their car in case they got stopped in traffic by, say, a carjacker. It's amazing what 4 or 5 chassis bolts electrical tape together with a strap can do to somebody if they're trying to take your car. But these were what we considered weapons of assault. And nobody was going into Dick's Sporting Goods saying, we need you to do a background check on anyone who wants to buy a stickball bat. And honestly, there was... That's the old joke in New York. You tell somebody, go buy a stickball bat at the sporting goods store. That's not where you got them. You got them at the hardware store because they were a broom handle. So I think we should have a 30-day cooling off period before you're allowed to take home your broom handle. What young fella, do you have a license to conceal carry this broom handle? What's your intention with this broom handle? So, you look at and it's anything with military features. Well, that's overly broad. And so I can see where the Department of Justice would come after this and Mike Johnston and all his minions there trying to, take everyone's firearms away. And people, every time I tell them a story like this, they say, oh, my God, this is out west. Out west is where this stuff was invented. The old Wild West sheriffs who made you check your firearms at the door. The original gun-free zones were the old American West. I don't know why we've created this romanticized picture of the Wild West being where men were men, women were shits, men and sheep were scared. If you lived in a town in the Old West, generally speaking, it was a gun-free zone. The sheriff said, check your iron. But that's not what the cool kids say. This one, Charles writes in, was visiting the Urals in 1988. And in a drugstore in the town they were visiting had a window full of jars of slugs or leeches. After I and others in our group apparently showed some unseemly interest in the leech jar, it disappeared from the front window. We were talking about medical practices. Leeches are back. Leeches are back in medical practice. So just don't, I don't think we're going to be doing bloodletting anytime soon, and unless Obamacare has a provision I'm not aware of. But this goes back to the Bobby Kennedy. He's going, he wants Department of Health and Human Services to dig into our applications, our prescripting of antidepressants. Because now, if you watch TV for any more than 50 minutes, you'll see an ad for something that's not an antidepressant, but it will help you with your antidepressants. It'll make your antidepressant great again. And they always have in their side effects, depression is a side effect. I would love a world where failure is just a side effect. Joe Thomas in the morning might lead to enlightenment and encouragement and motivation. Side effects of Joe Thomas in the morning is not listening to Joe Thomas in the morning. What? How can failure be? I missed the boat. I was pretty good in organic chemistry. I didn't take physics, so that's why sometimes, you know, inertia and velocity, you know, they confuse me. I didn't take physics in high school. I took organic chemistry, and I bet I could be a pharmacist. I bet you I could. I'd be one of the ones saying, well, let's see if, you know, Oh, yeah. Thank you for reminding me. Jerry sent a text message about turmeric. He said berberine. Said the problem with berberine, Joe, is it takes a longer time to actually take any effect. The GLP-1 applications go much faster. Well, Jerry, that is exactly what is the difference between an organic and a pharmaceutical, is the pharmaceutical has been diluted often from the original nutraceutical, if you will. Somebody says, turmeric fights inflammation. And they go in the lab and they get a whole bunch of, you know, jars of turmeric, and they start trying to find the active ingredient, the thing that makes it go boom. And then they synthesize a pharmaceutical application of the very same things, the active ingredients often in a naturally occurring pharmaceutical, to do just that, Jerry, is increase the impact of the pharmaceutical. But many of them were not having the results that we wanted for. And so the left's like, oh, you just want to ban it. No, he wants to investigate it. They make these leaps of faith in their frontal cortex that says, you know, oh, you can't ask me that. Yeah, I can, actually. And this one, last text message to 434-882-4217. Teresa writes in about the Alberta separatists. She said she wanted to thank me for making her laugh out loud at the idea of the Alberta trade unionists and what they would be doing at the same time. Well, yeah, I mean, I'm sorry. Alberta posts on May the 4th that their separatist movement is going on. Anyway, until tomorrow, I'm Joe. So long, and thanks for all the fish.
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5: From ABC News, I'm Brian Clark. The U.S. and Iran traded fire yesterday in the Strait of Hormuz, and U.S. Central Command said the U.S. forces sank six small boats after Iran was firing cruise missiles and drones towards ships in the region. Despite that, Defense Secretary Pete Hegseth says the ceasefire continues.
6: We expected there would be some churn at the beginning, which happened. And we said we would defend and defend aggressively, and we absolutely have. Iran knows that.
5: He's discussing the U.S. efforts to help commercial ships move through the region.
7: The Pentagon calls it Project Freedom, a U.S. effort to ensure safe passage through the Strait of Hormuz.
6: Project Freedom is defensive in nature, focused in scope, and temporary in duration.
7: Defense Secretary Pete Hegseth says the effort involves U.S. destroyers, fighter jets, helicopters, drones, and surveillance aircraft. And it comes on top of the ongoing blockade of ships heading to or from Iranian ports. The Joint Chiefs Chairman says Iran has fired at U.S. forces more than 10 times since the ceasefire began last month, but he says those strikes were below the threshold of a return to major combat. Stephen Portnoy, ABC News, Washington.
2: And the U.S. military also says it killed two people in an alleged narco-trafficking boat Monday in the Caribbean Sea. That means at least 189 people have been killed in these U.S. strikes since last fall. The World Health Organization says it believes people with hantavirus already had the rare condition before they boarded a Dutch cruise ship. Seven people on board got sick. Three of them have died. And Maria van Kerkhove of the WHO says
3: contact tracing is ongoing. Further laboratory testing continues.
2: She says there are no more symptomatic people on board the ship now anchored off the west coast of Africa. Primary elections today in several states, and Vice President J.D. Vance will be on the road in Iowa to support Congressman Zach Nunn. He'll also vote in his home state, Ohio's primary races. You're listening to ABC News.
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9: This is Jed Mescott. Well, today is the state and county primary elections in Tennessee. Polls in Hamilton County open from 8 until 8. Voters must have either a federal or Tennessee state ID with your name and picture when voting. Tennessee lawmakers will meet again at the state capitol for a special legislative session today to potentially reshape the state's congressional map just months ahead of primary elections. Hamilton County Republican lawmaker Michelle Renault is breaking from the pack, saying she has legal concerns with the plan that could dilute the minority vote. From the courts, it'll be June the 2nd. That's the trial date this year set for Randy Vega, the man accused of causing that crash on Fraser Avenue that killed a mom and her one-year-old son back in 2023. A Hamilton County judge denied Jason Chin's request for a new trial after a short hearing. The man is serving life without parole after his conviction for the murder of his girlfriend, Jasmine Pace. In business news, Hamilton County is closing its dental clinic. The Health and Social Services Division is now letting go 13 employees due to budget problems.
10: Here's the official forecast. Windy through Wednesday night. Otherwise, increasing clouds today and 79. Tonight, a chance of showers and thunderstorms, are low 62. Tomorrow, showers and thunderstorms likely with a high of 78. Rain continues into Wednesday night. Possible thunderstorms, 61 the low. Thursday, showers and thunderstorms with a high of 71. More showers and thunderstorms Thursday night, are low 47. I'm Craig Allen on WGOW.
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1: Yes, very culturally insensitive. I thought he probably should have been censured for that. Maybe removed from office. Saying, what was it? Cinco de Cuatro? That doesn't make any sense. What a racist. I can't believe he would discriminate against our Latinx friends the way that these people do, treating them as bathroom tissue. Ah, yes. Happy Cinco de Mayo. Cinco de Mayo. It's the 5th of May. Yesterday was May the 4th. May the 4th. That's, what do they call it, Michael? Star Wars Day. Star Wars. May the 4th be with you. We played one little clue to that yesterday, but then we didn't really talk about it. May the 4th yesterday. A lot happening here and there, May the 4th. And today, Cinco de Mayo. You know what Cinco de Mayo is, Michael? It's the second biggest drinking day in the United States all year long. That's right, a lot of drunk Indians out there today. Second biggest drinking day past what? Which is the heaviest drinking day? St. Patty's Day is correct. St. Patrick's Day is the number one drinking day in the United States every year. And now Cinco de Mayo, because of hard work and dedication and values, is the number two drinking day in the country every year. And that's the Democrats call that progress. They're thinking that mostly it's gang members who are illegal aliens that are doing the drinking. And the Democrats applaud that because of their many, many mental illnesses. And they have a lot of them, don't they? Yes, they do. Well, it is Cinco de Mayo. And we were already talking, my best girl and I, this morning. An old CNN friend who just had moved away for years, just moved back to the area, ran into her at happy hour recently at a tavern. And best girl and I talking about rounding her up to go out for happy hour this afternoon or this evening, and maybe bring some other pals along because it's Cinco de Mayo. But here's what I want to do. I want to walk and not drive. I want to walk and not drive. And it's D.C., so you always have to be careful crossing the street because all the illegal aliens that grew up driving wooden ox-drawn vehicles might run you over at every intersection. Or if you're wandering in the middle of the street, as so many people are in Washington, they might run you over in the middle of the block, too, because that's completely crazy. These people, that's what I'm telling you. All right, so we've got Cinco de Mayo. Don't start drinking already, please. And we got a lot of stories. For example, the Democrat judge that apologized to the would-be Trump assassin, the guy that attacked the White House Correspondents Association dinner with a 12-gauge shotgun and two pistols and three knives, planning on killing the President of the United States. And he's been held. See, he told the FBI that he was planning on getting killed. He expected that he would be killed, that he'd be shot and killed. So it was a suicide attack. It was intended all along to be a suicide attack by the Democrat who wanted to murder the President of the United States. How many Democrats are would-be murderers of the President of the United States? It's time we banned the Democrat Party and expelled them from the country. What do you think? I'm just spitballing here, but I think that might be a good idea. Remarkable stuff. The judge in the case, he apologized. Apologize. It's Monty Python. He apologized to the would-be presidential assassin because he was put on suicide watch. And he was put on suicide watch because he told the FBI, yeah, I fully expected I was going to be shot and killed on my mission to assassinate the president and shoot all those other people. And so... The FBI said, well, he's obviously suicidal. He expected that he was going to, if they had just put him in general population and he threw himself off the upper level and broke his neck and was killed, then the Democrats would be absolutely furious that he had not been put on suicide watch when he had obviously told the FBI that he planned on being killed in the attack on the White House Correspondents' Dinner. But never mind that. And the judge, very, very angry. Thoroughly, he's a magistrate judge. His name is Zia, Z-I-A is his first name, Zia M. Faruqi. And Faruqi, he's creepy and is kooky. They call him Judge Faruqi.

0: And it goes on from there. You know the song, the Faruqi family. Ba-da-da-da. Ba-da-da-da. Ba-da-da-da. 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The Faruqi family started when Uncle Fester. Anyway, Ziad Faruqi, the magistrate judge. It's pretty amazing. He apologized to the White House Correspondents' Dinner shooting suspect, Cole Allen, over jail conditions. Oh, okay. Anybody remember the January 6 people that were thrown in solitary confinement for 6 months without lawyers and without access to breathing air? Didn't they cut off the air? The Democrats, they're okay with that because they're the Klan, because they're the Confederate States of America, because they're... But the headlines are quite remarkable. Judge apologizes to accused White House Correspondents' Dinner shooter and makes January 6 comparison. And he's like, yeah, the January 6 people weren't treated so badly. Well, they didn't actually rush the White House Correspondents' Dinner with a 12-gauge shotgun and two pistols planning on assassinating the president. And they didn't rush the Capitol planning on assassinating the Speaker of the House or anybody else. And nobody had a gun. I saw it today, PolitiFact, calling it an armed insurrection. Really, would people have chopsticks or something? What kind of armaments did they bring with them? Because I don't recall seeing any firearms except for the one that, what's his name, Lieutenant Byrd, shot and killed a young woman who just spent 12 years serving honorably in the Air Force, killed her. Isn't that amazing? Because that's what they do. Ashley Babbitt is correct. That's right. And and that's the only person that was shot and killed that day. Amazing stuff. Judge apologizes to accused White House Correspondents' Dinner shooter and makes January 6 comparison. Again, January 6 people were held by the busloads in solitary confinement, not given lawyers. They were deprived of everything for ages. And the Democrats were happy with that because they're basically fascists. They're left. They're not liberals. That's a remarkable thing. Lawrence Kudlow, Fox News, the headline is, "We're apologizing to this guy?" That's the headline at Mediaite, the left-wing radicals, very angry that Larry Kudlow would be shocked, maybe even appalled. You might be shocked and appalled. You might just be appalled and not be shocked at all, which happens a lot to me, I've got to tell you. That's I'm not shocked by anything these people do anymore, but I'm often appalled. Rarely shocked, but often appalled. Democrats, aren't they amazing? Also, the jihadi in charge of the Democrat Party in the U.S. Congress, his name is Hakeem Bin Laden Jeffries. I just added the middle name, the Bin Laden middle name, but he is effectively Osama Bin Laden. And also, just look at his face. You know, if you were crossing the street in front of you at an intersection in D.C., you should probably dart away before he carjacks you, because this guy's got carjacker written all over him. Democrat eyes New York redistricting after a Supreme Court ruling. This is, this guy, Hakeem Jeffries, raised by a virulent anti-Semite college professor, of course, lefty, Dr. Leonard Jeffries, Professor Leonard Jeffries, his uncle effectively raising him because it's the Jeffries family. And here's Hakeem Jeffries, the lead Democrat in the world, I think, said, while far-right extremists on the Supreme Court, this is how he describes the Supreme Court, he hasn't seen enough gunmen show up at their homes yet. He's pushing for all-out war, for all-out civil war, and he's the leading Democrat in the House of Representatives. The Democrat would make him the Speaker of the House, and then he'd definitely fire on Fort Sumter, and he'd restart the Confederate States of America, headquartered in Richmond, Virginia.
1: Maximum warfare everywhere, all the time.
0: That's right. Maximum warfare everywhere, all the time. And then he went to Twitter yesterday and said, while far-right extremists on the Supreme Court, he wants more shooting, he wants more blood, he wants more violence. The far-right-wing extremists on the Supreme Court, said the far-left-wing jihadi communists, radical, have twice recklessly cleared the path for partisan gerrymandering. You're a racist. What they're stopping is racial gerrymandering, you filthy left-wing racist. Democrats refuse to unilaterally disarm or they have nuclear weapons. They refuse, the Democrats refuse to unilaterally disarm. They're going to hold Atlanta to the last drop of blood. They've got their muskets out and their prairie schooners. They're ready for the next civil war. I have asked ranking member Morella to travel to Albany, the capital of New York, you know, to meet with state leaders tomorrow on redrawing New York's congressional districts because, you know, they haven't gotten quite to the all-out two-way shooting war in the United States, even though the Democrats are working on it. They don't work on much, but they do work on division, racial division, economic division. They've got a lot of transgender division. Oh, yeah, speaking of transgender division, I just saw this morning that, you know, the movie Crocodile Dundee. Crocodile Dundee. It's he's an Australian guy. He's got a big knife, and he wrestles alligators, and I guess they're crocodiles and all that stuff. And they're the corporation, the big evil Hollywood movie corporation, re-releasing the movie Crocodile Dundee. But this time, it's going to be a couple of minutes shorter than the last time that you saw it because they decided it's too racy, the movie Crocodile Dundee, too racy, so they have to re-edit the movie to make it acceptable to Democrat audiences today. And in fact, there's one scene that they have in the movie where Crocodile Dundee runs into a man dressed like a lady, and it's kind of a satirical, exaggerated, tranny, average Democrat. And so this man, obviously a man, has a gown, and he's trying to look like a lady. But Crocodile Dundee's not buying it. So he takes matters into his own hands after a fashion. In fact, he grabbed the lady's genitalia, the male genitalia, grabbed his gonads, and said, you know, like, oh, you know, that's not a lady. You know, that's not a knife. But they have to cut this out because audiences today are too sensitive.
2: I've been trying to tell you all night, that girl, she's a guy. A man dressed up as a girl.
3: That was a guy. Guy dressed up like a Sheila. Look at that.
0: As a guy dressed up like a Sheila, see? And in 1986, when the movie Crocodile Dundee came out, that was a perfectly good joke, and audience liked it. But now the communist left fascist jihadis, they're all cross-dressers, and they have gender dysphoria, I think, all of them. So now they're going to edit that out. They're going to be re-releasing it on DVD, you know, 4K DVD for everyone's enjoyment. But if you liked the funny scenes in the movie, well, they might all be cut out because the Communist Party has taken over the Democrats, and they destroy everything. They're the Taliban. They're not freedom of speech people. They're not freedom of anything people. They're the opposite of freedom people, anti-freedom people. Aren't they amazing? So, yeah, they're cutting that. And the Democrats are responsible for that because of their mental illnesses and their gender dysphoria. Yes, sir. Yeah, but back to this judge apologizing to the subject. I want to get into that guy, and I got some audio for you, media stuff, and that's good. And the Democrat head of the House of Representatives, racist, anti-Semite jihadi that he is, and he's got a New York accent. But don't make fun of it. Otherwise, Al Sharpton will call you a racist, which is pretty funny. Being called a racist by Al Sharpton is no sense of irony, these people. Yeah, but now they need to redistrict because, you know, a Republican started it in Texas, although they didn't. Texas was responding to the Democrats, but their brains are very small, corrupt brains. That's it. Also, appeals court blocks access to abortion pills via telehealth and mail nationwide. Hey, my daughter is ordering abortion pills through the mail. Keep your eyes peeled in the mailbox there. Isn't that great? And then the Supreme Court temporarily restores access to abortion pills. It's, what's it called? Mifepristone? Is that what they call it? They love abortion and snuffing out human life. That's good. So I got that. Also, the Met Gala, they all came dressed up. And you see, the Democrats are very angry because Jeff Bezos, a rich guy, gave a lot of money to the Met Gala. So they're protesting against him and against the Met Gala because a rich guy was involved. And only communists do that. Only stupid, ignorant, street slutty communists do that sort of thing. And that takes in, I think, every Democrat in the country, doesn't it? Yeah. Met Gala protests target Jeff Bezos, Amazon, with, how do they do it? Urine bottles. Urine, but you know, they love human waste. They're very much fans of their own human waste, and that's pretty amazing stuff. And police tackle anti-Bezos protester who stormed the Met Gala. What, did he think it was the White House Correspondents' Dinner or something? Yeah. Hey, and I mentioned this yesterday. Two people shot near the White House yesterday because a Democrat showed up with a gun to shoot people. And Uniformed Division Secret Service had to shoot the gunman. And the gunman fired shots and apparently clipped a teenager with his gunfire. And the news media is blaming the police for it. The news media, the way they write it, it's all the fault of the police for firing shots. I'm sorry, the gunman came in from where? Just amazing. Yes, sir. Yeah, Virginia's new Democrat governor is talking about taxing gym memberships and also your streaming services. She wants to tax the air you breathe and everything else. So we've got that. We've got Muslims Only, New York Anti-Semitism, and we are at 888-630-9625. Let's not forget about the Michigan Democrat and her actual Nazi past. Her actual Nazi past. Uniform and everything. Click, click.
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0: Ba-da-ba-da-ba-da-ba-da-ba-da-ba-da. Yeah, we got a Nazi Democrat for real. Goose stepping. So proud of her family traditions. Democrat. She is, there's something wrong with her, but it's sort of fun. Here's one of the, and this woman, here's the headline at the Washington Free Beacon. Meet the proud Nazi spawn raising money for Democrats. That's a good headline. I like that because it's true. And this woman, who is a Democrat, political advisor, activist, fundraiser, Kelly Newman. And wait till you hear about this. It's quite remarkable. Michigan, a trial attorney. She's a trial attorney. She's a lawyer, of course. Got to be. You know, if you're going to be a modern Nazi, you got to go to law school, I think. Democrat fundraiser Kelly Newman, the co-chairwoman of the Senate candidate Mallory McMorrow's campaign. Democrat running for Senate, Mallory McMorrow, and she threatened the Washington Free Beacon with legal action unless we retract our story about her Veterans Day Facebook post. Wait till you hear her Veterans Day Facebook post. This is great Democrat Party stuff.
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0: Also, are the jihadis in Iran using kamikaze dolphins? Kamikaze dolphins. This could turn PETA against Iran. Possibly. I don't know. That'd be going to be a tough sell. They'll probably still stick with Iran, being Democrats and everything. Before we get to the Democrat Nazi lady and what do we have? Kamikaze dolphins. Let's go to the telephones first. We are at 888-630-9625. Let's go to Bob calling from Washington, D.C. Oh, Bob, you're on the Chris Plant Show. Bob. Did he really just drop? Let me go to him with a fun fact about Cinco de Mayo and Napoleon, because he got a Cinco de Mayo and Napoleon thing going there. You know, the French fought the Mexicans, and there are all kinds of big battles between the French and the Mexicans. But listen, before I get carried away on Cinco de Mayo, let me go back to the Democrat Party Nazi, because she's a pretty amazing thing. Here, the Washington Free Beacon, the wonderful newspaper, the Washington Free Beacon, they tweeted out, Michigan trial attorney and Democratic fundraiser Kelly Newman, the co-chairwoman of Senate candidate Mallory McMorrow's campaign, threatened the Free Beacon with legal action unless we retract our story about her Veterans Day Facebook post honoring her grandfather who served, quote, on the German side, end quote, in World War II. See, she is a Democrat, a big, busy Democrat political operative, and she, on Veterans Day, decided this would be the perfect time to honor her Nazi family past, because, the Democrats, and they love socialism, and the Nazis were called the National Socialist German Workers' Party. They were the Socialist Workers' Party of Germany. And then the communists said, hey, let's claim they're right-wingers just because they're the Socialist Workers' Party. All right. So it's pretty amazing stuff. Now, the Washington Free Beacon, they did a story on her. And listen to that. Here's what she posted. It's quite amazing. We should share this on our social media so people can see it. Here's what Kelly Newman, Democrat Party, bigwig fundraiser, Senate campaign, Michigan, Mallory McMorrow campaign. And here's what Kelly Newman posted on her Facebook. I have it right in front of me on Veterans Day. She wrote, Happy Veterans Day to all my family and friends who served. All right, so that's very nice, that all my family and friends who served. But what about your family who served? I've mentioned here before that my father was a Navy fighter pilot in World War II. And I should point out, I guess, it was the U.S. Navy. It was the American Navy, U.S. Navy. And then when my father died, when I was a baby, we moved in with my grandparents, my mother's parents, and my grandfather was a World War I veteran. But he was on the American side. He was a doughboy, and he fought against the Kaiser's boys. My father then fought against the Germans. They were the Nazis by then, the Socialist Workers' Party. But here's Kelly Newman on Veterans Day. Happy Veterans Day to all my family and friends who served. Without you, America would not be here today. And with your grandfather, America wouldn't be here today, and neither would Europe. But never mind that. Here she says, thank you from the bottom of my heart. Then listen to this. I love this. Interesting story, comma. Here's how she goes. Interesting story, comma. I do not talk much about my grandfather, here it is. I do not talk much about but my grandfather, so the grammar is awful also. Albert Newman was on the German side in World War I and World War II. On the German side in World War II means that you're a Nazi, so your grandfather is a Nazi. But wait, it gets better. It gets even better. And he was one of the Kaiser's boys in World War I, and then he became a Nazi in World War II. And here are pictures of him in his Nazi uniform. Very snappy Hugo Boss uniforms. They dressed up real snappy, those Nazis, because they knew, they wanted to present well wherever they went, and they were going everywhere. So that's the thing about them. So My grandfather, Albert Newman, was on the German side in World War I and World War II. I love this. He escaped to Brazil. Really, was he? Did he have a bunch of vials with baby Hitlers in them? Was he the boys from Brazil guy? Is he Joseph Mengele? Did he travel with Mengele? He escaped to Brazil, which is where a lot of Nazis escaped to at the end of World War II, with my father. That's her father, escaped with dad, the Nazi, after Germany lost in World War II, and then made their way to Detroit. Probably could have aimed higher than that, where they spoke no English, only Nazi. They only spoke Nazi, and worked their way up to provide a stable life for their family. My grandfather was one of my best friends. He was one of the first people in my life that accepted me as gay. You know, the Nazis, they love the gay women. Her Nazi grandfather was one of, not even the first, but one of the first people in my life that accepted me as gay when I was nervous and scared. You should be nervous and scared now. I never forgot him embracing me and loving me for who I am. Well, as long as you're not a Jew or anything, you know. No Juden, welcome to the house. Don't marry a Rabinowitz and bring him home or anything like that. His story is a true testament, listen to this, that people can change and love indeed can win. And she posted this, I'm not making this up, with pictures of her grandfather in his Nazi uniform. It was like the official Nazi photo with the big Nazi hat on and the Nazi collar and the Nazi epaulettes and the Nazi gray uniform. Kind of reminds me of the Confederate States of America uniform. And here he is with his grandmother. She looks like she's being held hostage. She might be a hostage. That's grandma. But she's so thrilled that her grandfather was a Nazi and that he escaped to Brazil with her father after Germany lost the war at the end of World War II. And she says, escaped to Brazil.
1: Look for the boys from Brazil before they look for you.
0: Honestly, and now that turns out the boys from Brazil grew up to be Democrat Party operatives in the United States. Pretty amazing stuff. And the Free Beacon, the great Free Beacon, they published the story that she's now threatening them over. And here's a picture of her in a bikini at the beach, and framed up next to her is her grandfather, the Nazi, in uniform. He looks like a Nazi. Boy, does he look like a Nazi. So here's the Washington Free Beacon headline. Under the header of Democrats, and the Washington Free Beacon headline is, Meet the Proud Nazi Spawn Raising Money for Democrats. Michigan trial lawyer Kelly Newman celebrated Veterans Day with Ode to Grandfather Who Fought for Hitler. See, that's the thing, and now she's threatening to sue them. She doesn't understand that the truth is a defense when it comes to journalism. It's not slander if it's true. That's the thing, these people. Kelly Newman, a Michigan trial attorney, and here goes the Washington Free Beacon, and prolific Democrat fundraiser is under fire for a 2024 Veterans Day post celebrating her grandfather's service in Adolf Hitler's Wehrmacht during the Holocaust. The Facebook post from November 11, 2024, which hasn't been deleted, must be seen to be believed, the Free Beacon writes, and it's Andrew Stiles, the Washington Free Beacon, doing great work here. Hasn't been deleted, must be seen to be believed. After wishing a happy Veterans Day to her friends and family members who served in the U.S. military, I don't know if she says specifically the U.S. military, she just said who served. I don't want to get technical here, but I'm looking at the tweet that she sent up to Veterans Day to all my family and friends who served. That's it. Doesn't say in the U.S. military. Her grandfather served. He served Hitler, but, you know, that's okay. That'd be rather embarrassing. I don't think I'd brag about it on Veterans Day. I actually used to know a woman, a nice lady, Gigi, and her father was conscripted as a teenager into the German military in World War II, became an anti-aircraft gunner, and my father was in one of those aircraft. But never mind that. You know, long after the war, Gigi and I were able to get a good laugh out of it because we're in America and we're Americans. Yeah, so this is pretty amazing stuff. It doesn't say friends and family who served in the U.S. military. Newman relayed the, quote, interesting story, end quote, of her grandfather, Albert Newman, who also served in combat on the German side in World War I and World War II. The post included several photos of Newman's beloved Opa. Opa. Isn't that a Greek dish? Hey, Opa. Posing in what appears to be Nazi officer's uniform. Well, of course, her grandfather is not an enlisted man. He's an officer, all the way, like Niedermeyer, you know. I got to tell, after concluding his service with the Third Reich, Newman's grandfather, quote, escaped to Brazil, end quote, before eventually making his way to Detroit. Newman explained that the former Nazi soldier was one of her best friends and one of the first people in my life that accepted me as gay when I was nervous and scared. His story, Newman wrote, was a true testament to that people can change and love indeed can win. See, it turns out that whole Nazi thing, Michael, love won out in the end. Love won out. So that's it. It turns out that whole Nazi World War II thing has a happy ending. Love won out. He had to go to Brazil, but love won out in Brazil. Newman is heavily involved in fundraising efforts on behalf of the U.S. Senate candidate, Democrat Mallory McMorrow, and gubernatorial candidate Joycelyn Benson. She co-chairs the Finance Committee on both campaigns and has hosted, you know, the Germans, they're good with math, aren't they? Good with numbers. You line up over here. See, that's they've always been doing math. Hosted multiple fundraisers for the candidates she has. Newman has raised money for and personally donated to the campaigns of Representative Kristen McDonald Rivett, a Democrat from Michigan, Senator Elise Slotkin, Democrat from Michigan, and Governor Gretchen Whitmer, Democrat from Michigan. She routinely posts photos of herself cavorting with prominent Democrats from Michigan and beyond. Are any of them wearing Nazi uniforms? Because, look, this it's all coming together now, isn't it? It's all making sense now. Yes, sir. You're a Democrat Party. So there she is. And the great part is that the Washington Free Beacon wrote the story about her posting on Veterans Day on her own social media. And she said, oh, yeah, you're going to talk about me and tell the truth? I'm going to sue you. So now she's planning on suing people. That's pretty amazing. And the Free Beacon's latest story, Democrat fundraiser threatens Free Beacon for noticing Veterans Day tribute to grandfather who fought for Hitler. Letter from Kelly Newman's attorney, a.k.a. the First Lady of Law, riddled with factual errors. Pretty hilarious. So it's Andrew Stiles again at the Free Beacon. Kelly Newman, Michigan trial attorney, Democrat fundraiser, has threatened the Washington Free Beacon with legal action unless we retract our story about her Veterans Day Facebook post honoring her grandfather who served on the German side in World War II. A Free Beacon and others reported in January that Newman, who has ties to prominent Michigan Democrats, co-chairs Finance Committee, U.S. Senate candidates, and the list is long, now she's suing them for accurately and truthfully reporting on her family and what she wrote herself about her own Nazi family. That'd be kind of embarrassing, but when you're a Democrat, you know, you brag about whatever you can brag about. There's not much to brag about. You know? My father, Navy fighter pilot, Hellcat pilot, aircraft carrier based, World War II, fought in the European theater and the Pacific theater of operations. And, you know, and we're put in an air medal, Silver Star medal, you know, that's happy. Now, if at the end I said, yeah, but he was flying Messerschmitts, it'd kind of change, it'd change the story, wouldn't it? All right, Michael, let's go to the telephones. Let's go, because he called back, let's go to Bob calling from Washington, D.C. Oh, Bob, you're on the Chris Plant Show.
2: Well, good morning, Chris. How are you today?
0: Hey, Bob, couldn't be better.
2: Yeah, I always love holidays, and the second biggest drinking holiday, nobody even knows its origin.
0: Cinco de Mayo. Go right ahead.
2: Cinco de Mayo.
0: Share with us, Bob.
2: Yeah, the when Napoleon took over Spain, Mexico didn't recognize him as the emperor, and he sent an army to march on Mexico City, and they met at the state of Cinco de Mayo, and the Mexicans won. And they celebrated, and they had a celebration the next year. And then the French came back, and they won the second battle of Cinco de Mayo, and they marched on Mexico City and took over the country.
0: And took over the country, the Second French Empire. The Battle of Puebla, 1862. And all kinds of, you know, the French, they would travel the world on rickety wooden boats to go attack whoever. You know, these. I think they were colonialists, were they, Bob?
2: Yes, they were.
0: They were. They were slavers, too. Weren't they slavers, too?
2: Yes, they were. They were slavers before there was the United States.
0: Yes, they were. They certainly were. Yeah, and events before the Battle of Puebla and the second French intervention into Mexico. And there was an 1846 to 48 Mexican-American War that everybody knows about. And then the 1858-1861 Reform War because, you know, there's a lot of war in the world. And the United States came along, and we've been doing what we can to put a lid on that stuff. The Democrats blame us for every war in the world, but we've been trying to put a lid on. You know, we used to say, Bob, in the Cold War era, we fight the little wars so we don't have to fight the big wars. All right? And now President Trump is looking downrange and trying to keep Iran from getting an arsenal of nuclear weapons with ballistic missiles. And the Democrats are fighting against President Trump. The Democrats are fighting to make sure that the radical Islamic terrorist army, the regime, the Islamic revolution in Iran, the Democrat Party is working hard. The best ally of jihad, of global jihad, is the Democrat Party. Democrats are fighting hard to stop President Trump because they really want Iran, the terrorists, to have an arsenal of nuclear weapons with ballistic missiles that can hit us and Europe. The Democrat Party is the most important ally of the jihad on planet Earth today. That's not rhetoric. That's true.
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0: Now, I played the Crocodile Dundee audio for you because the company is re-releasing Crocodile Dundee, but they don't want, you know, it's the headline in the release here is Crocodile Dundee sexually assaults a transgender person. That's because the Democrat Party is mentally ill, and that's what they released. Pretty amazing stuff. Also, you got to love this Democrat in Michigan who's so proud of her Nazi grandfather in his Nazi uniform and the Wehrmacht, and he escaped to Brazil after the war. Pretty amazing stuff. Democrat fundraiser threatening to sue the Washington Free Beacon for noticing her Veterans Day tribute to her grandfather who was a Nazi that fought for Hitler. Pretty amazing stuff. Kelly Newman. We found new video of Kelly Newman. She was at a family gathering, and it turns out they really kind of missed the old days.
1: Nobody ever said a bad word about Winston Churchill, did they? Churchill? With his cigars, with his plenty, and his rotten painting, rotten! Hitler, there was a painter. He could paint an entire apartment in one afternoon, two coats! Hitler was better looking than Churchill. He was a better dresser than Churchill. He had more hair. He told funnier jokes than...
0: And he could dance the pants off of Churchill. There's no doubt about that. They're very proud.
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5: From ABC News. I'm Brian Clark. Iran has threatened the U.S. The two sides have exchanged fire at sea, but the Pentagon says the ceasefire is holding.
6: The Joint Chiefs Chairman says since the fragile truce began last month, Iran has fired at U.S. forces more than 10 times. But General Dan Kane says those strikes have not been significant enough to break the ceasefire.
7: All below the threshold of restarting major combat operations at this point.
6: In addition to the ongoing blockade of ships heading to or from Iranian ports, the U.S. military is now undertaking what officials call Project Freedom, an effort to ensure safe passage of commercial ships through the Strait of Hormuz. Stephen Portnoy, ABC News, Washington.
5: And Defense Secretary Pete Hegseth says that Project Liberty is a defensive operation.
8: All of these ships from all around the world want to get out of the Iranian trap that they have been stuck inside.
5: But shipping and insurance companies have said the White House has not been clear enough about the plan or the conditions in the strait. The strait's closure has sent gas prices in the U.S. higher. They're up over $1.50 on average since the war began, and Gas Buddies petroleum analyst Patrick DeHaan tells ABC.
9: We could be seeing a national average rise to $4.55 to $4.75 by the time Memorial Day rolls around.
5: And that could become a political liability for Republicans. And today, primary races will determine who's set to be on the ballot come November in some states like Ohio. Vice President J.D. Vance will be there to vote in his home state. He'll also be in Iowa on behalf of Republican Congressman Zach Nunn. The World Health Organization says it's working to evacuate two people infected in the suspected hantavirus outbreak on a Dutch cruise ship, which is anchored off Cape Verde in the North Atlantic. Maria van Kerkhove of the WHO said
10: passengers are being asked to stay in their cabins and limit their risk while disinfection and other measures are being taken.
5: Three people have died. 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
12: 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This is Jed Mescott. Well, today is the state and county primary elections in Tennessee. Polls in Hamilton County open from 8 until 8. Voters must have either a federal or Tennessee state ID with your name and picture when voting. Well, the USA's top amusement park isn't Disney, Universal, or Dollywood. That's according to the TripAdvisor Awards. The best goes to a park in Pennsylvania, Nobles Amusement Resort in Ellsberg. They beat everyone. But Tennessee will always support its favorite star, Dolly Parton, who unfortunately these days isn't feeling so great.
13: The good news is I'm responding really well to meds and treatments, and I'm improving every day. Now the bad news is it's going to take me a little while before I'm up to stage performance level.
12: Well, Dolly apologized for having to cancel her upcoming Las Vegas shows, and typical of the star, she thanked her fans for sticking by her side.
14: Here's the official forecast. Windy through Wednesday night, otherwise increasing clouds today and 79. Tonight, a chance of showers and thunderstorms, our low 62. Tomorrow, showers and thunderstorms likely with a high of 78. Rain continues into Wednesday night, possible thunderstorms, 61 the low. Thursday, showers and thunderstorms with a high of 71. More showers and thunderstorms Thursday night, our low 47. I'm Craig Allen on WGOW.
15: President Trump calls corporate media fake news and the enemy of the people. Is he right? It's Brandon Lewis. 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
1: Met the Sky Day with your Nazi family. What? You're all mental. Before we get to the Kamikaze Dolphins, I want to get to the Kamikaze Dolphins. And, of course, the judge. Hey, the poor would-be Trump assassin at the Correspondents' Dinner. You guys have been mean to him in jail. Not really, but we'll get to that, too, because the judge apologized to the would-be presidential assassin and mass murderer. He was a wannabe mass murderer. The Secret Service stopped him, and the Democrats are promoting him, and the judge is a Democrat, so we got that. But let's go back to the telephones, Michael. Let's go to Chris, calling from Pasadena, Maryland. Christopher, you're on the Chris Plant Show. Chris, where'd he go? Hey, Chris. Here we are.
2: Hey,
1: there you are now. Chris.
2: I'm talking to Chris Plant.
1: Heck yeah.
2: You're the best, my friend. But anyway, the reason that I called is because your original caller called up about Cinco de Mayo.
1: Cinco de Mayo.
2: So, yes, sir. And Puebla. And my guys that work for me are all from Puebla, Mexico.
1: No kidding.
2: And, well, it's not that outrageous, and I'll tell you why. Because if you go into Riverdale in Hyattsville, right there outside of your hometown, that is called Little Puebla.
1: Yeah.
2: All them are Puebla Mexicans. The guys work for me, and, of course, they don't know anything about Cinco de Mayo, but the reality is, when the French were coming up at that time, they were literally coming to help the South in the Civil War.
1: Uh-huh.
2: So the Cinco de Mayo battle had a major impact on the Civil War because the French were heading in that direction.
1: Dang French.
2: And they stopped them.
1: You know, the French, they were terrible slavers. Look at Haiti. Haiti was one of the great hellholes in the universe of slavery, and the French ran it, and they were known to be particularly awful when it came to slavery because, you know, they're French, and they have a lot of their cheese issues and things like that. But you've got guys that work for you that are from Pueblo, Mexico, and that's one of the reasons that you're all up to speed on the actual history of Cinco de Mayo. And the Spanish, it's the 5th of May, of course, celebrate Mexico's victory over the French Empire at the Battle of Pueblo, which it's actually Puebla, isn't it? I think you pronounced it correctly, and then I didn't. But Battle of Puebla, because it ends with an A, and it's not just your Pueblo like an old stucco house or something. But great stuff. And General Ignacio Zaragoza, who was the... the history of European and North American warfare is a fascinating history. Huh? There's no doubt about it.
2: No doubt. And if you look at, I'm sorry, I didn't mean to interrupt, but you look at the Dominican and all that, that island was divided in half between the French and the English, and the French held the... You know, they held the other side back, and that's why because they wanted reparation. They made them, not only did they enslave them, they made them pay money to even stay there.
1: that's tough.
2: Yes, it is. It's like double trouble, you know.
1: That's tough stuff, man. That's great. All right, so Chris, you're in Pasadena, Maryland. You have guys working for you. You have a business, and you're a businessman, and you have employees that work for you, and you like history.
2: I do, and I gotta let you know, the Cinco de Mayo didn't come because the Puebla Mexicans work with me.

0: because they are clueless about anything. Like, so I educate them on their own Mexican history.
1: That's very thoughtful of you.
0: Well, yeah, we all got to do our part.
1: That's probably too imperialist for, like this lady with the Nazi grandfather.
0: Oh, yeah, I mean, that's insane. I don't, you know.
1: Yeah. Isn't that a great story?
0: You can't make that up.
1: She goes on Facebook. She goes on Facebook and brags about her Nazi grandfather, who she, look, and I can understand a few years. She's a little girl and her grandfather is there and she likes her grandfather and her grandfather likes her. And she shouldn't go slandering him later in life. But on the other hand, when you're in Democrat Party politics and you're working with statewide Democrat leaders in Michigan and trying to get national figures elected to the Senate, maybe you shouldn't. That's maybe not the time to post pictures of your Nazi grandfather in his Nazi uniform bragging about how he was on the other side in World War II and posting the pictures. That's low IQ theater, I've got to say.
0: Yeah, but you know, Chris, it's because they're bold and they can say whatever they want. You know, they're never held accountable.
1: Yeah.
0: And going back real quick to the Haitian and the Dominican, if you look at that island and you go back to slavery, how the Haiti was ruled by the French and the Dominican, I believe English. I mean, I'm pretty sure of that. And how when they freed that island, how different the two countries handled the division of the island. And that is clearly why the Haitians are so far back, because the French, again, they try to, you know, not only enslave them, but they made them pay for being slaves.
1: Yeah.
0: So, yeah. But, Chris, I just got to say, buddy, you're the best. I mean, I listen to you all the time, and I love you. And my guys, when we drive down the road, my name's Chris Cruz, and when you do the advertising for the Chris Plant Cruz, we all get a kick out of it. Because they're always like, Chris Plant Cruz. And that's kind of my nickname with the guys. I am Chris Plant Cruz, and I appreciate it.
1: Is that right? Your guys call you Chris Plant Cruz because your name is Chris Cruz?
0: Well, when the commercial comes on, they're like, hey, it's Chris Plant Cruz.
1: That's funny.
0: Totally.
1: That's funny stuff, Chris. I got to say, well, you should come along on the Sea Cruise. I'll buy you beers.
0: Oh, man. Okay, but I drink Coors Light, not Bud Light.
1: Okay, I don't drink Bud Light anymore either.
0: Okay, I don't blame you.
1: Yeah, I don't drink Bud Light either. I'm drinking Bitburger these days. Bitburger, it's a German beer. I get it at the grocery store, put it in the fridge. It's real good. I like it a lot. Hey, Chris, a fun call. Thank you for the call. We always like to, you know, be fact-checked. If there's anything to fact-check, I invite actual fact-checks, not like the fake fact-checkers that we have in the fake news media, right? Crazy, man.
0: Okay, but fact-check me also, my friend.
1: Well, if I saw anything that needed to be fact-checked, I would, I can assure you.
0: Okay.
1: Because it's conversation.
0: Again, you're the best out there. You should be beyond nationwide. I mean, Pasadena down here, our crew, we love you.
1: Well, you're very kind. Thank you very much, Chris. Honestly, I want to get to the next crazy Democrat festival here because, you know, it's a thank you, Chris. Great call. Great fun. Nice talking to you. I'll look forward to seeing you down the road around here, and I'll still buy the beer. All right. I'll buy the beer when I run to you. Now, I've got to say we've got the judge apologizing. That's coming up. But let's get to the Pentagon briefing this morning because the Pentagon, they had a briefing, and they had the Secretary of War, I spent 10 years covering the Pentagon and all the briefings at the Pentagon and all that good stuff. And in the briefing room, Pete Hegseth, Secretary of War, he's not the Secretary of Defense, Secretary of War, but Pete Hegseth was there. And, of course, the Chairman of the Joint Chiefs of Staff, also there, Chairman of the Joint Chiefs of Staff. And y'all know him. Yeah, Raisin Kane, General Kane, General Daniel Kane, and call sign Raisin. He's a fighter pilot, and President Trump loved the guy and brought him up and all this stuff. But listen to this, because today at the Pentagon briefing, and Raisin Kane, General Kane, jumped right in when a nice lady asked, hey, there are reports that the Iranians are using kamikaze dolphins, and they are trying to keep the sea lanes open in the Strait of Hormuz, right? And so he was asked by a nice lady reporter, hey, what's up with the kamikaze dolphins and the sec war, as they're used to say, sec def. The sec war is there. And the CJCS chairman of the Joint Chiefs of Staff, General Raisin Kane.
2: For Secretary Hegseth, are there still concerns about mines in the Strait? And can you kind of clarify these reports of kamikaze dolphins that we've heard about?
3: What?
4: I haven't heard the kamikaze dolphin thing. It's like sharks with laser beams, right?
5: I can't confirm or deny whether we have kamikaze dolphins, but I can confirm they don't.
1: But I can confirm they don't. The kamikaze dolphins, and it's fun. And Raisin Kane, you heard General Kane. He said, well, come on, this is like, kamikaze dolphins. He's immediately reminded. Listen, Raisin Kane is immediately reminded of Austin Powers' International Man of Mystery and the sharks with laser beams, the sharks with lasers, which Dr. Evil wanted in his pool so he could feed people to him and stuff. And Raisin Kane went immediately here.
6: Mr. Powers, you'll notice that all of the sharks have laser beams attached to their heads. I figure every creature deserves a warm meal.
7: Dr. Evil, it's about the sharks.
6: You know, I have one simple request, and that is to have sharks with frickin' laser beams attached to their heads. What do we have?
7: Sea bass. They are mutated sea bass.
6: Really? Are they ill-tempered?
7: Absolutely.
1: They're ill-tempered laser and a sea bass, but they're not sharks with laser beams. Dr. Evil was not happy at all.
4: I haven't heard the kamikaze dolphin thing. It's like sharks with laser beams, right?
1: The chairman of the Joint Chiefs of Staff, I haven't heard the kamikaze dolphins thing. It's like sharks with laser beams. Isn't that amazing? The Pentagon briefing this morning on sharks with laser beams, but actually dolphins, kamikaze dolphins with exploding. And they would see this could turn Democrats against Iran at long last, blowing up dolphins just to target ships and all kinds of crazy stuff like that. Just amazing. All right. So, yeah, that was from where we sit. That was the highlight from the Pentagon briefing this morning. It was very nice. And I tell you, we've got more coming up. And one of the things we have coming up, and I'm looking forward to this because in a few minutes, I'm going to be speaking to David Bozell of the Media Research Center, the great people at the Media Research Center holding their feet to the fire. The crooked news media have been doing it for a long, long time. MRC and I, we go way back. And in just a few minutes, we're going to have David Bozell from Media Research Center calling into the program, which I never do. When's the last time I did that? I just talked to, you know, people, the American people. But David Bozell from Media Research Center is going to call it because they're announcing their winners of this year's Bulldog Awards, the Bulldog Awards. And David Bozell will be on the show in just a few minutes to announce this year's recipients of the Bulldog Awards for doing great work on telling the truth and trying to hold our media responsible. And it's Cinco de Mayo, too, so we got a little... I am the Frito Bandito. I'm the Frito Bandito. Every Cinco de Mayo, I buy a bag of Fritos. I buy a bag of Fritos. And I might have a margarita or something like that, but gotta have some Fritos because can't be the Frito Bandito without a bag of Fritos. David Bozell coming up, Media Research Center. This year's Bulldog Awards being announced here first to the entire nation, the world, the galaxy, and beyond.
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1: Ah, yes. That was, of course, George C. Scott Day of the Dolphin clip we played back there. Let's go back to the telephones. Let's go to David calling from Stafford, Virginia. David, you're on the Chris Plant Show.
20: Hi, Chris. Can you hear me?
1: Yes, sir, I can.
20: Yeah, I just wanted to point out that we are on this very special Cinco de Mayo. It's at the confluence of Taco Tuesday.
1: It is Taco Tuesday. Every Tuesday is Taco Tuesday. I love those tacos from the grocery store. But Old El Paso, those are my faves.
20: Yeah, we have that every once in a while as well. But since we moved to Colorado Springs recently, we have some pretty good Mexican restaurants here that serve up pretty good tacos.
1: Well, that's good. I remember when MS-13 was taking over the apartment complexes in Colorado. I think that was at Colorado Springs. Where was that? The multiple apartment
20: complexes. Aurora.
1: Oh, it was Aurora. You're right. It was Aurora, Colorado. I apologize. It was Aurora, Colorado. Colorado Springs was the transgender massacres and things like that. But the Democrats, they've invited in so many millions of illegal aliens. We should at least get good restaurants out of it, don't you think?
20: Yeah, we should. And when I see you in Trieste on float with Splendor, I'll mention a few things about what's going on here in Colorado.
1: Okay, all right, good. So we're going to see each other aboard the luxurious ship, the Splendor, in Trieste, Italy, before we set sail for points south. We're going to Croatia and Montenegro and back to Italy and Greece and Athens and lots of cool places. And I got to tell you, David, this ship is one of the nicest ships on the planet.
20: Yeah, I believe the Splendor is one of the newer ones for the Regent.
1: It is, yeah. It's yeah. And we went on the sister ship, I guess, 2 years ago, and just a honey. And then they said, oh, yeah, we're making another one just like it. It's going to be same thing, only newer. And, it's going to be beautiful.
20: I was aboard that ship. We were in, sailed around the British Isles.
1: Right, exactly. Oh, okay. Wonderful, wonderful. Yeah, it's all a blur to me.
20: Yeah, you might remember us. I think my wife almost ripped your arm off in the Urquhart Castle when she was trying to take your picture.
1: Oh, yes, of course. Yeah, up on the top.
20: Yeah.
1: Yeah, up on the top. Yeah, I remember it. Yeah, no, my arm is fine.
20: I apologize to you for that.
1: Oh, that's very funny.
20: Nice picture.
1: No, well, I'm glad a nice picture came out of it. My arm is fine, and both of them are fine, actually. My arm is fine. It's like the one-armed man over here. that's great. All right, David, great call. Thank you for the call, and I'll look forward to seeing you in Trieste as we set sail for an extraordinary trip.
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0: Well, I'm very, very happy Tuesday to you once again. We remain at 888-630-9625. And this is a rare pleasure, for our humble radio broadcast. Because today, our great friend David Bozell is joining us from the Media Research Center to announce the winners, this year's recipients of their outstanding awards, the Bulldog Awards. And David, you there?
1: Mr. Plant, how are you, buddy?
0: There he is. I'm just great. How about you, man? That's it's a big day. It's a big day.
1: Great.
0: Media Research Center,
1: yeah.
0: And the annual the Bulldog Awards, and that's a big deal. I'm so pleased. I'm so glad that you called me and said, "Hey, but we'd like to announce this on Tuesday. Can we?" Heck yeah! I said, "Yeah, you betcha." Because not just because
1: thanks, man.
0: I have a Bulldog Award at home, which I do. proudly displayed, 2023, the Bulldog Award that you graciously and generously granted me for outstanding radio talk show host 3 years ago now. But that's okay. I could win another one in the future.
1: You just might.
0: I know.
1: You keep up the platitudes, you just might.
0: Very good. All right. Oh, we got an arrangement now. That's kind of like, that's almost
1: a
0: handshake.
1: I am not immune to bribes.
0: Hilarious. That is great. So I did see that the Washington Examiner, it's the Washington Examiner, right? That they got a little bit of a lead on me, the great people of the Washington Examiner. But you are here with me today, David Bozell, Media Research Center, and it is the annual Bulldog Awards Day, and I'm thrilled to have you here with us. So. I don't want to start ticking them off for you. I'm sure you want to do them in order, and there is a great Lifetime Achievement Award that I don't know if you want to get that first or last.
1: Yeah, sure.
0: So I want to let you lay it out. Yeah, go ahead.
1: Well, I appreciate, Chris, I appreciate the opportunity. I really do, and you've got a terrific show, and I really admire the career you've built for yourself, and I admire the audience you've curated nationwide. The Bulldogs that we're presenting from the Media Research Center are our alternative to the Pulitzers that were announced last night. And the conservative ecosystem has long been sort of ignored, dismissed, and pushed off to the side by liberal media elites. This was, you know, our opportunity to recognize good people doing the right things in the world of news the right way, as opposed to what we do 99% of the time, which is essentially exposing and documenting liberal media behaving badly all day, every day. But, it starts with our Lifetime Achievement Award, and this goes this year to Pat Buchanan, famously ran for president in 1992, but made his bones on the McLaughlin Report. I'm going to date myself. the McLaughlin Group, CNN's Crossfire.
0: Sure. Yeah.
1: You know, there may not be a MAGA without Pat Buchanan preaching how illegal immigration was destroying this country in the late 90s, in the early 2000s, up against the Republican establishment, up against the Republican machine at the time. He was kind of a lone wolf, and you could probably take a lot of Donald Trump's winning agenda, winning campaign rhetoric straight from the words and the speeches of Pat Buchanan from the late 90s and early 2000s. So we're honored to grant him the Lifetime Achievement Award this year in 2026. Outstanding podcast.
0: Let me just pause on Pat Buchanan for a moment, because you're so right, and you can't, you know, it'd be impossible to overstate the influence that Pat Buchanan has had for decades now, and I love Pat Buchanan. I've met him a whole lot of times over the years, and we had dinner the last time I saw him was over a dinner table, a nice Italian restaurant that he likes to go to, and he's just a great guy, and he's really laughing all the time, and he does the hand chop, you know, even at the dinner table when he's talking and making a point. He does the Pat Buchanan chop, which everybody loves when you do a Pat Buchanan impersonation. You have to do the hand chop with it and the smile and the laughter, because he's a great guy. He's a happy warrior. And boy, he nailed it on illegal aliens overrunning our country decades ago. He was so far ahead of everyone else on this. Pat Buchanan, and calling the media on their bupkis for decades and decades too. And he's just a great American and a great guy. And he's fun. If you're hanging out with him, you're going to walk away saying, that guy's more fun than I ever thought anybody could be. He's just a riot.
1: Yeah. Right?
0: And
1: yeah, he absolutely is. You know, happy warrior, Chris, is the right adjective here.
0: Yep.
1: You're a happy warrior. Pat's a happy warrior. Donald Trump's a happy warrior.
0: Yeah.
1: When I get asked by candidates and elected officials who all have national ambition and, you know, how to take the next step, invariably, I always tell them to be a happy warrior, be funny, you know, have a sense of humor, you know, be self-deprecating. Pat was that guy. Mm. And so many of our cousins in this space in particular are always angry all the time.
0: Yep.
1: And I don't think it's a good look. And frankly, you know, we're probably not here if not for the contributions of Pat Buchanan. So,
0: yeah.
1: You know, kudos to Pat Buchanan for his contributions.
0: You betcha. Pat Buchanan, one of the greats of all time. We have a live audience today in the studio.
1: That's awesome. That's awesome. Yeah. All right, should I keep going?
0: Pat Buchanan. Yes, sir. Yeah, I'm sorry, David. Yeah. Go ahead. I just wanted to pause on Pat Buchanan for a moment there.
1: Yeah, absolutely. He deserves it. Outstanding podcast. This goes to the Daily Wire's Morning Wire. They are really trying to stick it to the New York Times. Uh-huh. New York Times is really trying to make a go of it. So is Punchbowl, local DC rag. In the short 15-minute podcast space, you know, all the news is fit to print, and Daily Wire is making a go of it. I think it's an important contribution to the overall effort within the conservative ecosystem. We just can't let the New York Times sort of dominate, you know, that short 15-minute headline podcast space.
0: Right.
1: And DW, their Morning Wire, does it very, very well. Social media personality, the MRC Bulldog Award for Outstanding Social Media. This goes to Stephen Miller, not to the White House of Stephen Miller, but this is an account known as Red Steez. He's got over 500,000 followers. Gosh, I'm jealous. All the things that I wish I could say about the liberal media, as quickly as Stephen says it, I wish I could do that as well as he does. And he does a terrific job. And I would encourage anyone in the social media space to go find him and go follow him. It's Stephen L. Miller.
0: Right.
1: And at the account at Red Steez. Op-eds for the kids out there. There is a medium called long form. You can read it. You will learn a thing or two. And if you read Douglas Murray, you'll learn 10 different things. He's an exquisite writer featured in the New York Post and the Spectator from overseas, which, you know, God knows the UK needs voices of freedom over there. But boy, they're in a lot of trouble. And Douglas Murray brings it better than anybody. So we're pleased to give him that award. Here locally, Nick Minock. Outstanding investigative journalist. So awesome to see young journalists do good investigative local news reporting. And Nick has really made a name for himself at WJLA, the local Channel 7 affiliate here in Washington, D.C.
0: Yep.
1: He tracked down this skeezy, awful, gross-looking guy who kept going in and out of women's bathrooms in Fairfax County, and Steve Descano just let him do it, in and out of Target bathrooms. He's been all over the Loudoun County school board stories. He's been all over how Fairfax County has let the school bus murderer just sort of, like, you know, basically not prosecute him, not give him over to ICE as ICE wants. Nick has been terrific. He's got such an awesome future, whether it's, you know, Newsmax or Fox News Channel or someone big in the national space picks him up, you're going to get a gem in Nick Minock.
0: Yep.
1: Jenny Tehr over at now at Daily Wire, but did some terrific reporting on immigration, the Aurora, Colorado stuff. She was all over it. It's well worth your time to see the backstories of how Aurora, Colorado came to be and how these illegal immigrants just basically took over this Rocky town, ski town, out of nowhere. Jenny Tehr, did a terrific job so she gets our MRC Bulldog Award for Outstanding Reporter. And then radio talk show hosts, you know her, I know her, Dana Lash.
0: Uh-huh.
1: She's principled. She brings receipts. She has risen above, which this sort of disgusting podcast war era that we're in, where everyone's just back and forth at each other day in and day out. I've had to mute all these guys from my social media feed, except for Dana. Dana brings it every single day. She's a terrific host. She's syndicated all across the country. She's plenty gorgeous all at the same time. She's got a terrific husband, Chris, as her producer running things down in Texas. She's a terrific advocate for the Second Amendment. And she really rises above some of the drama, just sort of middle school drama that we're currently experiencing within the conservative talk show community. And so we're happy to give her the Radio Talk Show Host Award this year. I think that was your award.
0: That's correct, yes.
1: That you got. So Dana gets that award for 2026. And we're at the end, like I said at the top, Chris, maybe it's my lineage, but I have a kind of an odd obsession with seeing the conservative media ecosystem be the mainstream. I ask, why not? Why can't we be the mainstream in this country? I don't want to have to bend the knee to liberal media, elitist media anymore. And so the more that we can promote good people doing the right things the right way, we just feel good about that, feel good about doing that. And we're pleased with our winners that we've selected this year.
0: Well, that is outstanding. And I've got to tell you, and I've got friends who have actually followed a couple of these people, and everybody on your list is wonderful. But Nick Minnick, the local Channel 7 reporter in Washington, boy, I can't tell you how many I know people who are not even conservatives who have followed Nick Minnick and his Steve Descano, the George Soros non-prosecutor, pro-crime, pro-criminal Democrat in Virginia. And Nick Minnick has done a great job of doing what journalists should do. And you just don't see it very often. And he really stands out, Nick Minnick. He does. I'm getting texts about him right now.
1: Yeah. I mean, how many times have we heard that, local news is dead? And here's a guy proving that it's not.
0: Right.
1: And it could be done well in a major market. So he's come on the scene, and we're happy to give him the award. I hope he goes on to, just more reporting, great things. I know he will.
0: Yep.
1: And we're super pleased to highlight him.
0: Yep, that's right. David Bozell with us here from the Media Research Center, giving out their annual Bulldog Awards. Great awards. Day after the ridiculous people at the Pulitzer. Who was the rapper that they? Kendrick Lamar got a Pulitzer Prize for what was it? Greatest. He did. They gave Kendrick Lamar a Pulitzer Prize. They did. Yeah, for what was that? Most N-words in a single song or something like that?
1: Yeah, something like that. Yeah.
0: Pretty amazing stuff.
1: And now we know why the Bulldogs are as important to us as they should be to the country. I mean, this is, what are we doing? What are we doing giving Kendrick Lamar Pulitzer Prizes?
0: Right.
1: It just boggles the mind. So, but look, I mean, this is, it's important for us to do it. It's important for the conservative media ecosystem to grow. We've got to plant our flag in all these different mediums and all these different disciplines. And that's another reason why we do this. We've got to have good writing. We've got to have good video. We've got to have good podcasting. You've got to run the gambit nowadays.
0: So
1: I think we've highlighted some of the best of the best.
0: And I love the MRC Bulldog Award for Outstanding Achievement, Behind Enemy Lines. That's a great award.
1: Oh, yeah, sure, Michael. Yeah, we just had him on our Newsbusters podcast yesterday. Great guy. He's on CNN a ton. Boy, he brings the receipts like none other. And again, another happy warrior. He takes all sorts of flack for being a black conservative.
0: Yeah,
1: all sorts of flack for
0: naturally
1: being a black conservative.
0: Right, sure.
1: And he'll tell you that. And it's obviously it's unnecessary. And he's got a terrific backstory, having grown up in southern Louisiana and down in New Orleans.
0: Yeah.
1: And he does it with patience and humor and numbers and charm. and some of these guys at CNN just don't know how to compute. It does not compute with them.
0: Yeah.
1: That a conservative would have that total package. He's got a skill set, a talent stack that is really second to none.
0: Well, that is great. David Bozell, Media Research Center, announcing the Bulldog Awards for 2026. And, for the Pulitzers given out yesterday, you'll never believe it, but Pulitzers went to the Washington Post, the New York Times, and, of course, the Minnesota Star Tribune, because they're pro running over ICE agents and things like that. They're on the wrong side of everything. The Pulitzer Prize has become a terrible joke. And your awards, the Bulldog Awards from the Media Research Center, just great. And David Bozell, wonderful. I'm applauding you and the Media Research Center.
1: Thanks, Chris. Appreciate it, brother.
0: Great choices once again. And thank you, David, for calling in to our show to make the announcements on these very important awards for the people on the right side of history, as Barack Obama would say. Being on the right side of issues and the good guys getting the awards. Wonderful stuff. And that's it. A round of applause for all of this year's recipients, and for you, David, and for the Media Research Center. Everybody go to the Media Research Center. What should people do to help out the Media Research Center?
1: MRC.org/donate and smash the donate button. We need it. These guys, look, our team is coming up the elevator every single day, knowing the fight that we're in. You see our stuff, Chris. This is, 95% negative coverage against the administration day in and day out.
0: That's right.
1: Morning, noon, night, and late night.
0: Yep.
1: These guys are out to get this president, out to get conservatives. They'll showcase any Republican who's now against the president.
0: Right.
1: That becomes their best friend. And we got to rise above it. And the MRC documents it and exposes it every day, every single day. So help us out.
0: Yeah, man. MRC.org. Check them out. And rising above it is pretty easy, though, because, when they go low, they're in their natural state. That's all you have to say about that. David Bozell, Media Research Center, thank you very much, my friend. God bless.
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13: Yeah. Oh.

0: Ah, yes. Soul Finger. Let's go to the telephones, Michael. Before we get to the judge apologizing to the would-be presidential assassin and mass murderer, poor guy, he's in jail. Let's go to Philip, calling from Kentucky. Philip, you're on the Chris Plant Show.
1: Hey, Chris, thanks for taking my call. So mm-hmm. I used to work for the Navy SEAL headquarters in Coronado, California, and the Navy had a program to defend ports using dolphins. And what they were designed to do is, if they spotted a swimmer in the water, they rapidly went at their chest and hit him with their nose. Now, the first time they hit him, they had a buoy on it, so it would go to the surface, and a surface ship would see the buoy had been launched. I had SEAL friends of mine that were used to portray enemy divers, and they said basically after the second hit, you couldn't stand it anymore because they would break your ribs.
0: Damn dolphins. You got to bring underwater stun guns down there. I'm sure the SEALs came up with appropriate defenses for Flipper. They call him Flipper. Yeah, trained. And we've been training our military. Has been training dolphins, I think, the 1970s. In fact, we played a clip from an obscure movie called Day of the Dolphin with George C. Scott, where they were training dolphins for all kinds of great things. And they're smart enough to train, and they're cute, you know.
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4: From ABC News, I'm Brian Clark. It's the second straight day that the United Arab Emirates says it's taking fire from Iran, as the military today and the U.S. downplays the exchange of fire between the U.S. and Iran in the Strait of Hormuz.
5: Since the ceasefire was announced, Iran has fired at commercial vessels 9 times and seized 2 container ships. And they've attacked U.S. forces more than 10 times, all below the threshold of restarting major combat operations at this point.
4: That's General Dan Kane, chair of the Joint Chiefs of Staff. He says the ceasefire is still in place. So does the Defense Secretary Pete Hegseth, who was touting the U.S. operation to help commercial ships travel the vital strait.
6: American forces won't need to enter Iranian waters or airspace. It's not necessary. We're not looking for a fight. But Iran also cannot be allowed to block innocent countries and their goods from an international waterway.
4: Vice President J.D. Vance told reporters that he voted for Vivek Ramaswamy in the Republican primary for governor of his home state of Ohio. It's a political day for the vice president. He'll also travel to Iowa to support Congressman Zach Nunn. Texas changed its licensing requirements for summer camps after 25 kids and 2 counselors at Camp Mystic were killed in last summer's flooding. And those upgrades have come with a cost, says ABC's Jim Ryan.
7: The state now requires camps to have detailed procedures and upgraded equipment. At Mount Lebanon, hundreds of miles from Camp Mystic,
8: our PA system has to operate without internet, and so we have two-way radio systems.
7: Mount Lebanon director Eddie Walker has spent $100,000 to meet the new requirements. He's hearing from other camps that simply can't afford to upgrade.
4: The World Health Organization says it's working to evacuate 2 people with suspected hantavirus. They're sick in the outbreak aboard a Dutch cruise ship that's anchored off Africa. It's blamed for 3 deaths on board. You're listening to ABC News.
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10: This is Jed Mescott. Well, today is the state and county primary elections in Tennessee. Polls in Hamilton County open from 8 until 8. Voters must have either a federal or Tennessee state ID with your name and picture when voting. Well, the USA's top amusement park isn't Disney, Universal, or Dollywood. That's according to the TripAdvisor Awards. The best goes to a park in Pennsylvania, Nobles Amusement Resort in Ellsberg. They beat everyone. But Tennessee will always support its favorite star, Dolly Parton, who unfortunately these days isn't feeling so great.
11: The good news is I'm responding really well to meds and treatments, and I'm improving every day. Now the bad news is it's going to take me a little while before I'm up to stage performance level.
10: Well, Dolly apologized for having to cancel her upcoming Las Vegas shows, and typical of the star, she thanked her fans for sticking by her side.
12: Here's the official forecast. Windy through Wednesday night. Otherwise, increasing clouds today and 79. Tonight, a chance of showers and thunderstorms. Our low 62. Tomorrow, showers and thunderstorms likely with a high of 78. Rain continues into Wednesday night. Possible thunderstorms, 61 the low. Thursday, showers and thunderstorms with a high of 71. More showers and thunderstorms Thursday night, our low 47. I'm Craig Allen on WGOW.
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1: Very proud, honored to be given this award by the Media Research Center, and a wonderful award. I have two separate rooms filled with awards. I'm just kidding. I just made that up. Because when you do conservative media, you don't get a lot of awards. It's kind of a different thing. Only pro-American organizations are on our side. And that means the Pulitzers and the rest, not on our side, not even close. But I did, going back and forth with my friend Steve, who is an old Pentagon friend, and said, "Hey, you got one of these awards." And I did. I said, I found a picture in my iPhoto file. It's right there on the computer, and with the Bulldog Award that I was granted in 2023 for best radio talk show host. And I just shared with my friend Steve a photograph that I took at home, because I have my Bulldog Award from the Media Research Center, and I have it situated on it's a small area where I have some awards. And I situated the Bulldog Award in front of a couple of awards that my grandfather was given. And unlike the Democrat in Michigan, my grandfather was not a Nazi. My grandfather was not a Nazi at all. He was, in fact, an enthusiastic anti-communist, very much anti-communist. But I do have these two awards. My grandfather, who was in the radio business, he was on air and radio, starting when he came home from World War I, where he did not fight for the Kaiser's boys, didn't fight for the Germans, but Kelly Newman, the Michigan trial attorney, Democrat fundraiser, everybody in her family fought for Germany, and she's very proud of her Nazi past, but my grandfather, no, he fought against the Kaiser's boys, and my father fought against the Nazis. But I do have these two awards at home that belong to my grandfather. And one of them, well, they're both wonderful, but the one that I have here is the Radio Digest Award, 1927. How long ago is that, Michael? How many years ago? That's right. It's 99 years ago. That's nearly 100 years ago. 99 years ago. And it's a beautiful golden award modeled on the microphones of the day, which don't look anything like the microphones of today. But 1927 Radio Digest Award to Patrick H. Barnes. That's my grandfather, Patrick Henry Barnes, of station WHT Chicago. And the award is World's Most Popular Announcer, as my grandfather, World's Most Popular Announcer. And you don't have to say radio announcer, because there's only one kind of announcer in 1927. Nobody said, "What kind of announcer?" There's only one kind of announcer, right? And my grandfather also apparently reportedly was the national voice of the Dempsey-Tunney fight in Soldier Field. I believe it was the Long Count fight, a famous fight. And my grandfather, according to reports I've read on the internet, was the national voice of the Dempsey-Tunney fight at Soldier Field. And lots of great stories about my grandfather, all kinds of great stories. But this award, the fun award that he was given by Radio Digest, the biggest publication on radio things at the time. In 1926, he had been the runner-up. He had been the runner-up to World's Most Popular Announcer. And then in 1927, he made it past runner-up and became the World's Most Popular Announcer, Patrick Henry Barnes, Patrick H. Barnes, 1927. Yeah, and my family, again, I also have the 1926 award, and that is 100 years ago. And my family has been on the air nonstop for over 100 years, probably 102 or 104 years, my family's been on the air nonstop, which is kind of fun, I think. And with the MRC Bulldog Awards coming out today, I'm reminded of my grandfather. I'm thankful for my Bulldog Award, and I'm thankful for the grandfather I had, and I'm thankful that

0: he wasn't a Nazi like this Democrat in Michigan, who is a lawyer and a fundraiser and a Democrat campaigner. And she's very proud of her relationship with her Nazi grandfather, who escaped to Brazil after the war to bring about the, the boys from Brazil. And I think maybe the boys from Brazil grew up to be the Democrat Party. You think that could be true? I think that could definitely be true. These people. All right. Speaking of the boys from Brazil, the Democrats, they are effectively the boys from Brazil. And there is an amazing story that a judge in court actually apologized to the man, the Democrat who showed up at the White House Correspondents' Dinner with a 12-gauge shotgun and two pistols and three knives and attacked, sprinted in like he's Mr. Fasty Go. Amazing stuff, these people. I love this fascist, racist, jihadi, communist, Hakeem Jeffries. He's got a Twitter account, and he wrote, "While far-right extremists on the Supreme Court," not the guy crashing the White House dinner with a 12-gauge shotgun blasting away. He's not the far-right or the far-left extremist. This guy's a communist, and he's no good to civilization. "While far-right extremists on the Supreme Court have twice recklessly declared the path for partisan gerrymandering, opposite of the truth, the 180 degrees off of the truth, this criminal fascist, look at his face, he's a criminal. Democrats refuse to unilaterally disarm." Yeah, here comes the Confederate States of America again. "I have asked Ranking Member Morrell to travel to Albany, New York, to meet with state leaders tomorrow on redrawing New York's congressional districts, because, you know, when you're a Democrat, you're always working on stealing the next thing. You're engaged in an ongoing criminal conspiracy, a criminal plot. And one of their criminal plots, here's the headline in the New York Post. The Washington Post isn't covering it because they're also communists, and they won a Pulitzer Prize yesterday, because the Pulitzer Prize should be spat upon. What, that's not even the 1927 World's Most Popular Announcer. Not even close. I'd rather have World's Most Popular Announcer than the Pulitzer Prize at this point. Honestly, it's like the Nobel Peace Prize after it was given to Barack Obama. All right, so here's the headline. "Judge apologizes to White House Correspondents' Dinner shooting suspect Cole Allen over jail conditions. Apparently, the judge doesn't remember what the Democrats did with January 6th peaceful protesters, or the 75-year-old grandmother that prayed outside of an abortion clinic where Democrats are clubbing babies to death and harvesting their organs, but only black babies because they're racists and they're baby killers. You know, they're Democrats. But a D.C. federal judge apologized Monday to the man accused of trying to assassinate President Trump and his top aides at the White House Correspondents' Dinner, saying the suspect's jail conditions are too harsh. There were January 6 people who didn't assault anybody that were locked in solitary confinement for 6 months. They didn't have access to lawyers. They gave them the third world treatment, the Democrats did. U.S. Magistrate Judge Zia M. Faruqi, that's Faruqi, just amazing, told alleged wannabe killer Cole Allen, 31 years old, lives at home with his parents. He was sorry. The judge said he was sorry that the suspect had been held on suicide watch despite a mental health exam, finding he did not pose a threat to harm himself. See, here's the thing. He told the FBI that he was planning on being killed during the attack. And if you're planning on launching a suicide attack against the White House Correspondents' Dinner, killing the president and being killed in the act, that might suggest that this is a person who wants to do harm to himself. But the media, they say, oh, no, let him free in the Oval Office and give him a shotgun. Faruqi said it was the court's job to make sure Allen was jailed responsibly and fairly, and that the accused killer was being treated differently than anyone I've ever observed. Really, you should have seen everyone from January 6th. you fascist judge. Got to be a Biden, Obama, Democrat judge. Extraordinary stuff. That's it. Whatever you've been through, I apologize for the prior week, the judge told Allen. This is the would-be mass-murdering political assassin of the president at the White House Correspondents' Dinner. And he said, whatever you've been through, how about all the people at the dinner? I apologize for the prior week. This guy should be in a solitary confinement cell in D.C. Again, in D.C., they put all these people in solitary. They didn't give them their rights. And this judge, he's obviously a left-wing fascist. So the move prompted furious U.S. Attorney for D.C. Jeanine Pirro to tweet, "Welcome to Washington, D.C., where U.S. Magistrate Judge Faruqi believes a defendant armed to the teeth and attempting to assassinate the president is entitled to preferential treatment in his confinement compared to every other defendant." Prosecutor Joycelyn Ballantyne had argued that the FBI recommended the measure because Allen told agents after his apprehension January 25th that, quote, he did not expect to survive the attempted assassination of the president. That sounds like a guy who should be on suicide watch. But when you're a Democrat, the mental illness takes over, honestly. Fox News reporter Mike Emanuel, nice Greek boy, speaks a little Greek. Mike Emanuel, nice guy, he really is. And he was there in the covering the trial.
1: Judge Zia Faruqi apologized to suspect Cole Allen for the treatment he's received so far while he's been behind bars. He's been put on suicide watch by the Department of Corrections, and the judge was asking why. An attorney for the government said that he was put on suicide watch because he told FBI agents the night of the White House Correspondents' Dinner attack that he didn't expect to survive, and his language suggested that he really was not expecting to survive his trip to Washington, D.C.
0: He didn't expect to survive. He was planning on dying and being killed, and the Democrats, don't put him on suicide watch. Then when he threw himself off the top tier of the jail, then the Democrats would blame the police because they are psychotic, mentally ill, bloodthirsty, anti-police, pro-criminal Democrats. You know, they put that on their business cards. All of that. They put all that. But it just says Democrat. And that says all of that for you. Amazing stuff. I've got more on the judge, and I believe it's Faruqi, Mike Emanuel. You know, those Greeks are. But Faruqi, he's creepy and he's kooky. They call him Judge Faruqi. Sure. The Democrat political assassin family. Dun-dun-dun-dun. I'm telling you, Judge Faruqi, he's apologizing to the, Lee Harvey Oswald should have been treated as well as you. Just great. Yeah, they gave parole to Sirhan Sirhan in California, but the Democrat governor won't let him out because he doesn't respect the parole board. They don't respect the rule of law. They're the left. They're not liberals. The Democratic Party isn't. Just saying. Mother's Day is nearly upon us. It's one of the most beautiful moments of the year, really, is to share life-changing news, isn't it? Maybe you've seen it before, a family gathered around the dinner table when someone stands up and says, next year, there will be a brand new mom in our family. You know, it's beautiful as childbirth. It's the species carrying on. There's nothing like it. But for some women, Mother's Day feels very different indeed. Instead of celebrating, they're carrying a secret. Maybe afraid, unsure, alone. That's why preborn exists. When a woman sees her own baby inside of her, growing a human being on an ultrasound, and hears that tiny little heartbeat, it often doubles the chance that she will choose life and raise her child. 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The the ultrasound, maternity care, baby clothes, and so much more. And it all starts with that ultrasound. 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Yes, sir. Ah, yes. You got the Faruqi thing, and then you started thinking Cinco de Mayo again. Is this the Frito Bandito? Because I love that Frito Bandito song. Before the day's out, let's sing that Frito Bandito song.
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4: Ah, yes. Yeah, fun whipping at my grandfather's radio awards from 100 years ago and 99 years ago. The trophies that I have at home. Wonderful stuff. Also, this is important. The White House. President Trump's White House, they have a Facebook account. They had a Twitter and a Truth Social. They've got it all. And on their Facebook account, they're celebrating Cinco de Mayo, celebrating the 5th of May, Cinco de Mayo. Or as Barack Obama calls it, Cinco de Cuatro, because Harvard didn't do much for him. But here it is, the White House putting out, "Happy Cinco de Mayo to all who celebrate." And there's a great full-color photograph of Hakeem Jeffries, the Democrat leader in the House, and Chuck Schumer, the Democrat leader in the Senate. And they're sitting at the United States border at a checkpoint. They're wearing sombreros. They're raising margaritas. And they have a sign in front of them that says, "I love illegal immigrants," with a cactus and some chips and dip, because the Democrats.
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1: 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Is he right? 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

0: Okay. So, happy Cinco de Mayo to the Democrat Party at the border, wearing sombreros, sipping margaritas. I love illegal immigrant sign in front of them. The White House posting that on their Facebook page. I bet it'll be out on the other social media pages, too. That's great stuff. And that's the Democrat Party, because they're not on our side. And this judge, who's creepy and he's kooky, they call him Judge Faruqi, and he's apologizing, because he's a Democrat, to the would-be presidential assassin, mass murderer, at the White House Correspondents' Dinner, because everybody, every member of the Democrat Party is violently, criminally insane, and mentally ill. So, D.C. federal judge, obvious Democrat written all over him, and Zia, Faruqi, and that's amazing stuff. Apologizing to Cole Allen, 31-year-old would-be mass murderer at the White House Correspondents' Dinner. The Fox Business host, Lawrence Kudlow, was also talking about the judge apologizing to the would-be political assassin last night on his TV show.
1: The judge apologized to this guy, who's a killer, who, if he had gotten another couple yards, would have sprayed the whole audience in the Correspondents' Dinner. I mean, would have just sprayed him and killed God knows how many, and then would have marched up and taken a shot over the whole audience at the president. And we're apologizing to this guy? I don't get that.
0: Well, you don't get that because you're not severely mentally ill, like the severely mentally ill Democrats known far and wide as SMIDs, severely mentally ill Democrats. That's a SMID. An individual would be a SMID, and the plural would be SMIDs, of course. Remarkable stuff. Now, Fox News put out a tweety on this yesterday while the judge was apologizing in court. The Fox News wrote, "Judge apologizes in court to White House Correspondents Association dinner shooting suspect Cole Allen. Magistrate Judge Zia Faruqi said that he was fascinated and disturbed." That's what he said, by Allen's treatment in jail. Allen was placed on suicide watch when he was first imprisoned. Prosecutors argue that since Allen told investigators he did not expect to survive the alleged attack, we got to call it an alleged attack. I think we know it's an attack. He could be in danger. He could be a danger to himself since he was planning on dying, and it was a suicide attack, like so many Democrat attacks these days, suicide attacks. That's why everybody should carry a pistol, as all these Democrats, suicidal. They're like Muslim terrorists in the Middle East. They're Democrats here in the United States, because the left is more murderous than the jihad. That's literally true. But an incredulous Faruqi wasn't convinced by that argument, saying that he might be a danger to himself, drawing comparisons between Allen and defendants arrested for rioting at the Capitol on January 6th of 2021. To me, it's extremely disturbing that he was put in five-point restraints, a person with no criminal history. He's got a criminal history now, Sparky. I think trying to kill the president at the White House Correspondents' Dinner, that might constitute a criminal history when he was arrested by the Secret Service and dragged away in cuffs. "It's troubling," Faruqi said. The Democrat judge, "I never heard of one January 6th defendant who was put in five-point restraints or in a safe cell." Well, you're an idiot. You didn't follow the news. This isn't a Democrats don't follow the news. "If the only way to keep him safe is the most punitive thing, that's a problem. At minimum, I should be apologizing to him," the judge said. "We are obligated to make sure he's taken care of." They want to let him go in the Oval Office. "I'm sorry that things have not been the way they're supposed to." An incomplete sentence, dangling participle, grammatically sad. And you just have no idea what was done to the January 6th protest. How about the 75-year-old grandmother that was thrown in jail for 2 years because she prayed outside of an abortion clinic? Hey, Judge Faruqi, how does that compare to this would-be presidential assassin and mass political murderer, mass assassin, just like James Hodgkinson wanted to be a mass political assassin at the baseball field when he shot and nearly killed Congressman Steve Scalise. Right? But these people, this is, this is a judge who's just a run-of-the-mill Democrat who abuses the snot out of his power as a judge on behalf of killers and murderers, Democrats, leftists, amazing stuff. A Fox News legal analyst is a guy named Greg Jarrett, and he's a reporter on legal matters, and he's a lawyer, I believe. And Greg Jarrett on the Fox News channel yesterday talking about the judge apologizing to the would-be presidential assassin.
2: It's outrageous to apologize to a guy who confessed in writing that he planned a mass murder, especially since Cole Allen's treatment and lockup so far is fairly standard in a case like this, and it's done for his own benefit. And drawing a tortured analogy to J6 rioters is obnoxious, for lack of a better word.
0: Obnoxious, annoying, absurd. Did everybody at January 6th run in with a 12-gauge shotgun with the president in there planning on assassinating the president of the United States and massacring the vice president, the cabinet? Honestly, I had to leave a 92-year-old Senator Chuck Grassley at home the night of the White House Correspondents' Dinner in case everybody in the room were massacred. Then Chuck Grassley at 92 would have become president of the United States. He's even slightly older than Joe Biden. Pretty amazing stuff. Greg Jarrett on the Fox News channel was having none of it.
2: This is not an Article III federal judge. Zia Faruqui is his name. He's a magistrate.
0: Faruqui
2: typically handles mundane matters, petty offenses that, you know, regular judges don't want to do. He's basically a hired assistant. But that shouldn't be an excuse for his words. You know, suicide watch inside a medical isolation cell, 24-hour monitoring while experts evaluate his mental state, that's necessary in cases involving extreme violent acts and attempting to kill the president and top officials and anybody in that ballroom who got in his way. That's pretty extreme.
0: And telling the FBI that you fully expected to die in the attack would suggest that you are suicidal or potentially suicidal. And then again, if he committed suicide in the, you know, like Jeffrey Epstein didn't, then, you know, then that would be real bad for everybody involved. And the Democrats would be very angry. They'd riot. They'd have to firebomb Jews and synagogues and things. Greg Jarrett.
2: The magistrate doesn't seem to comprehend or know that the government has an affirmative duty under the Eighth Amendment to protect a dangerous suspect from himself, particularly somebody who's highly emotional. If this guy is capable of killing multiple people, he is more than capable of taking his own life, and the legal system always has to err on the side of caution. It's especially warranted here because Allen allegedly told the FBI he expected to die.
0: Exactly right. And the moment I saw that, I said, well, that's obviously why they decided to put him on suicide watch. And again, if he had been murdered in jail, you know, if they did a Jack Ruby, Lee Harvey Oswald thing on him, then that'd be kind of a big deal. And I don't think you want that. You want to keep the creep Democrat alive so that we can put him in the electric chair and give him 600,000 volts and watch his head blow up. You know, like with a ghastly plume of smoke coming out of his head, like Ethel Rosenberg when she got the electric chair and the ghastly plume of smoke that rose from her head freaked out the witnesses. And that's what we should do here. The Democrats, they'd keep the Rosenbergs alive, too. They'd run them for Congress.
3: Kind of a ghastly plume of smoke that rose from her head.
0: That's a witness to the Ethel Rosenberg. Julius and Ethel Rosenberg were Democrats that stole nuclear secrets and gave them to the Soviet Union in the hope that they could murder tens of millions of people with them. Now the Democrats are working on making sure that the Islamic Revolution has an arsenal of nuclear weapons and ballistic missiles because membership in the Democrat Party is a mental illness, Greg Jarrett.
2: Yeah, it's fair to ask about the status of the defendant's incarceration. But an apology from this magistrate is highly insulting, not just to law enforcement, but to everyone.
0: But to everyone, to the other people in jail who, honestly, and And Washington is full of people in jail because all the crimes Democrats commit. Jonathan Turley, law professor emeritus at the George Washington University in Washington, D.C., and a thinker, a normal person, a Midwesterner, a Chicago guy, not a slacker. Jonathan Turley on this very episode.
4: The Department of Justice is in between a rock and a hard place on an issue like this. You know, if you do have a suicide, you have a sort of lingering Epstein conspiracy theories that go on and on and on. You know, did he really commit suicide? You have someone here who said, I actually expected to die. And so the response from the DOJ is to make sure he didn't die in their custody.
0: Yeah, it is their responsibility to make sure that he doesn't die in their custody, because that would look bad. Not that anybody cares about human life anymore, thanks to the Democrats, because they certainly don't. They, you know, kill a million babies a year and harvest their organs. And then they call other people Nazis. Then they have this woman in Michigan who loves her Nazi grandfather and has pictures of him in his Nazi uniform on her social media postings. I am telling you, you're a Democrat party. What was it that Hakeem Jeffries likes to say about everything?
5: We are in an era of maximum warfare. Everywhere, all the time.
0: Absolutely. Maximum warfare, everywhere, all the time.
5: Maximum warfare, everywhere, all the time.
0: That's right. He's going around saying it. It was more than once. He didn't just... First, he put it in writing. Then he came out and said, and somebody said, hey, did you mean to say, you know, that you're waging civil war against our own culture, our own country? And he said, hell yeah. And then he took a Molotov cocktail to a synagogue or a bus? What was the amazing stuff? These people. All right, let's go to the telephones again. I see Matthew in Arlington, Virginia has called in. Matt in Arlington, Virginia, you are on the Chris Plant Show.
6: Chris, I've got terrible, terrible sad news here.
0: Oh, no.
6: The Chinese have bought the rights to Cinco de Mayo.
0: What? The Chinese have bought the right to Cinco de Mayo? This is getting out of control. What does this mean, Matt?
6: It shall now be known as Cinco de Mao.
0: Cinco de Mao. Now it's Cinco de Mao. Cinco de Chairman Mao, because... And what is the distinction that Chairman Mao carries at this moment in history?
6: Dust.
0: The number one mass murderer of other human beings in the history of the world.
6: Yeah, well, quite true. But do you know why?
0: Why?
6: Well, there is no why. They took it away. And don't ask questions.
0: That'll teach you. That'll teach you to ask questions. That's good. Cinco de Mayo, because the Democrats are updated. And it wouldn't be the Mexicans. It'd be the Democrats here in the United States. Who are I think civilization's greatest adversary is the Democrat Party in the United States of America. And Iran knows the Islamic Revolution. They know that the Democrat Party in Chicago is their number one ally, their most important ally. And what are we going to do about them, Matthew?
6: I don't know. Taco Tuesday is gone now. I'm very upset. It's now Chop Suey Saturday, I guess.
0: Chop suey Saturday. I haven't had chop suey in a long time. I was going to think about it. It's hard to find good Chinese restaurants the way we used to be able to find Chinese restaurants, isn't it?
6: Just look for the neon sign. You'll be okay.
0: That's good. Matt, thank you. Thanks, buddy. Thanks for the fun call. Cinco de Mao. Cinco de Mao. Ni hao. So this woman, this Democrat woman named Rachel Maddow at NBC News, they cut her salary from $30 million a year down to $25 million a year. And they ask her to show up at work one day a week. I think it's Monday. Is it Monday? Isn't that right? And she's supposed to do 1 hour a week. And they slashed her pay from $30 million a year to $25 million a year. Rachel Maddow, she loves Hakeem Jeffries trying to steal seats in Congress, especially in New York.
7: Today, the Democratic leader in the House, Hakeem Jeffries, said he's already talking to Democratic officials in his home state of New York to come up with a plan for new maps there in time for 2028. He said today, quote, this is just the beginning. Across the nation, we will sue, we will redraw, and we will win.
0: Yeah, we will sue. We will redraw. We will we'll do that. I got to tell you, I want to share this one to you because Michael Piercy pulled this yesterday and we didn't get to it. Manu Raju asked the Democrat running in the state of Michigan for the Senate, and she has that Nazi lover as her campaign manager or chief fundraiser. And here comes Mallory McMorrow, whose chief fundraiser is the granddaughter of an actual Nazi who she still expresses love for on Veterans Day because he's a Nazi veteran. And here is the Democrat fascist Mallory McMorrow.
8: Do you personally see parallels between Nazi Germany and what's happening under the Trump administration?
9: Yeah, I do. It is deeply concerning that we see an authoritarian slide dividing people against each other. A lot of people would argue that there are shades of authoritarianism here that we need to be deeply concerned about.
0: Yeah, well, maybe you should talk to your campaign team because you've got a goose-stepping, escape to Brazil, boys from Brazil, Nazi-loving granddaughter of one of Hitler's boys running your whole thing. Michigan trial lawyer Kelly Newman celebrated Veterans Day with ode to her grandfather who fought for Hitler, and she's raising money for and running the campaign on this woman who thinks that Trump is Hitler and authoritarian, while she's actually got a little bikini-clad naked Hitler. I got the picture of her here at bikini with her Nazi uncle on the beach. The uncle's not on the beach. He'd, of course, be invading in a landing craft because he's a Nazi and everything. He'd be in a Schwimmwagen. He'd be in the Schwimmwagen. That's a Volkswagen made an amphibious vehicle that Nazis used to land on beaches so they could more efficiently kill people. And this woman, how ironic, Mallory McMorrow, she's got the Nazi family on her staff, and she's calling everybody else a fascist and authoritarian. Ach tun, ach die Lieben, meine Schatzi.
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0: Hey, we do want to call out to our friend Brent Woodall. Brent Woodall, great friend of the show and the radio station, WMAL, the mothership in Washington. And Brent is slugging it out today. Want to send Brent Woodall a salute from the studio here in Washington. Thanks to Harry. Thank you, buddy. And right now, let's go to, let's go to Dwight calling from Winch. Oh, he just dropped off. Which is it? Okay, let's go to Dwight calling from Winchester, Virginia. Dwight, you're on the Chris Plant Show.
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26: From ABC News, I'm Chuck Sievertson. Despite attacks between the U.S. military and Iran recently, says Defense Secretary Pete Hegseth at today's Pentagon briefing.
27: No, the ceasefire is not over. Ultimately, this is a separate and distinct project. And we expected there would be some some churn at the beginning, which happened. And we said we would defend and defend aggressively, and we absolutely have. Iran knows that.
26: Pentagon officials say Project Freedom has had the U.S. military escort two American commercial ships through the Strait of Hormuz. No word if insurance companies will greenlight more international shipping in what has been part of the war zone. Gasoline prices will keep going up until the Strait opens, says Patrick DeHaan, head of petroleum analysis at Gas Buddy.
1: If the Strait remains closed, into the month of June, I think by July 4, we'll be at all-time record highs.
26: After several deaths from a rare virus in a cruise ship that left Argentina for the South Atlantic, this update from the World Health Organization's Maria Vanderkove in Geneva.
2: At this stage, there are no additional symptomatic people on board. That said, the situation is being closely monitored, and as a precaution, passengers have been asked to remain in their cabins while disinfection and other public health measures are carried out.
26: You might pay for part of that Trump White House ballroom, says ABC's Stephen Portnoy in Washington.
3: The president has insisted the $400 million ballroom would be funded privately, but Senate Republicans now propose to put $1 billion in taxpayer dollars toward the project for its security enhancements. In court filings, the administration has said those upgrades would include bomb shelters, a hospital, top-secret military installations, missile-resistant steel columns, drone-proof ceilings, and blast-proof glass. Republicans now aim to add the money to a measure that would provide 3 years of funding for ICE and the Border Patrol using a procedure that Senate Democrats can't block with a filibuster.
26: ABC's Stephen Portnoy, Wall Street, an update so far, and you're listening to ABC News.
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6: 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Well, today is the state and county primary elections in Tennessee. Polls in Hamilton County open from 8 until 8. Voters must have either a federal or Tennessee state ID with your name and picture when voting. Well, the USA's top amusement park isn't Disney, Universal, or Dollywood. That's according to the TripAdvisor Awards. The best goes to a park in Pennsylvania, Nobles Amusement Resort in Ellsberg. They beat everyone. But Tennessee will always support its favorite star, Dolly Parton, who unfortunately these days isn't feeling so great.
7: The good news is I'm responding really well to meds and treatments, and I'm improving every day. Now the bad news is it's going to take me a little while before I'm up to stage performance level.
6: Well, Dolly apologized for having to cancel her upcoming Las Vegas shows, and typical of the star, she thanked her fans for sticking by her side.
24: Here's the official forecast. Windy through Wednesday night, otherwise increasing clouds today and 79. Tonight, a chance of showers and thunderstorms, are low 62. Tomorrow, showers and thunderstorms likely with a high of 78. Rain continues into Wednesday night, possible thunderstorms, 61 the low. Thursday, showers and thunderstorms with a high of 71. More showers and thunderstorms Thursday night, our low 47.
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0: Rising from the heart of the swamp, a beacon of truth is casting its light. From sea to shining sea, The Vince Show. 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
1: All right, 844-484-3872, 844 for the USA. That is the way to join us today, from coast to coast, from sea to shining sea. Get in here on the program. The President of the United

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1: So that's one of three big public events they had today. So we got the Pentagon, we got the presidential fitness test announcement in the Oval Office, and then later today, 3 p.m. Eastern time, Marco Rubio is set to sit in for Caroline Leavitt and do the White House press briefing today. So Marco Rubio adding yet another job to the pile today. He will be the White House press secretary. He's taking a shot at that. So we'll keep our eyes on that. But one of the cool things, one of the privileges I have in my capacity as a news gatherer is that I've got a White House correspondent over at the Daily Caller, that Reagan Reese, who goes to all these events. In fact, she's been at all three today. And she just had a chance to ask the president of the United States one of this audience's most pressing questions, which is, when are we getting the Save America Act? When can we get rid of the filibuster in the Senate? How concerned are you about John Thune? Here's that exchange just a short while ago.
2: Please. On the filibuster, Mr. President, you posted a lot about wanting to eliminate the filibuster. Yeah. It hasn't happened. Are you disappointed in leaving?
3: Yeah, no, I'm disappointed. I like John a lot, but he, you know, he has a couple of Republicans that are foolish people. A couple of them I like. A couple of them I can't stand, actually, if you want to know the truth. Although I do. I am, according to CNN, 100% approval within the Republican Party. That's better than your record, Gary. I'm at 100% approval.
1: Gary Player is who he's referring to in the room with him.
3: You see the CNN poll? Nobody talks about it. CNN, I think the people that did that poll probably got fired. But within the Republican Party and MAGA, which is basically 100% of the party, I think, but 100%. No, I think that you're going to see some very interesting things. The filibuster, if you had it, we should have the Save America Act. We should have voter identification, voter ID. We should have proof of citizenship.
1: Yeah.
3: We should have mail-in voting for the military and people that need it, but not for everybody.
1: Amen.
3: Anytime you have mail-in voting, they're going to cheat. And they cheat like dogs. And they have to cheat. You know, in all fairness to the Democrats, when you have men and women sports, when you have open borders, when you have transgender mutilization, don't listen to this, kids. Of your children, transgender mutilization.
1: Earmuffs.
3: Yeah. Everyone. When you have policies like that, you have to cheat. It's the only way they can win. And we shouldn't allow them to cheat. And we should terminate the filibuster, because if they get the chance, they'll do it in the first hour back.
1: Yeah, he's totally right. They're not going to hesitate. They're going to rush headlong into rigging everything the second they have the power to do it. So don't let them do it. When they're out of power, they're trying to rig things. Imagine them with power again. They're going to rig like crazy. They're going to rig like crazy. Right now, Chuck Schumer has a team of election riggers assembled. They've assembled the worst of the worst. Eric Holder and Mark Elias. No doubt George Soros sticking his disgusting fingers into all of this. These guys are desperate to rig elections in the United States of America, and they are in an outright panic over the fact that we are undoing their election rigging. For instance, Louisiana v. Calais, that big Supreme Court case last week that said, hey, no more racism in the drawing of districts, which is a bad thing for Democrats. They lose power if you get rid of the racism. Right now, we've got a big development on that in the last 24 hours. The Supreme Court had to issue an emergency order that fast-tracked the decision's delivery to the lower courts. Now, this is a quirk of Supreme Court rulings that I wasn't previously aware of, but this is interesting. Apparently, the way it works is, you know how we find out about a Supreme Court decision? It's posted by the court. In fact, they've got a bunch of, like, interns for the news networks who have to run out paper copies to the anchors and the reporters who are standing outside the Supreme Court when these decisions come down. And then the legal analyst will quickly try and read the top few pages of the opinion to give you a sense of what direction things are headed. But this is one of the frustrations, right? Like, you see it in the news, you're like, and it's just the way it works. Shannon Bream over at Fox will be reading. She's like, well, we've got the beginning of the decision, but it's 100 pages long, so I've got a lot more reading to do, but here's the breaking news as we understand it for the top four pages, right? So that's the way it's disseminated to the public. But the lower courts don't officially receive it as an official matter for 32

0: days. Did you know that? It takes 32 days to deliver the opinion officially to the state courts, to the lower courts. The reason for that is because the people who bring the case to the Supreme Court are allowed to appeal it for a rehearing. They're given a 32-day window for a rehearing of the case. Now, this is not only extraordinarily rare, it's basically unheard of. It's basically unheard of. The last time there was a substantive rehearing in the United States Supreme Court was in the 1950s. It's been a long time since any sort of appeal for a rehearing has resulted in the court opening it up again. So anyway, that's a long way of explaining to you that they had to make a decision after last week's case, Louisiana v. Calais. Do we wait the full 32 days before Louisiana is ordered to get its act together? Or do we just send it out the door now? And the answer is now. Yesterday, Justice Alito sent an order and said, we're fast-tracking this thing. We're fast-tracking it. We're sending it now, which is really, really great news. But it's funny because it resulted yesterday in a rare sort of dunking on Ketanji Brown Jackson, which was wonderful. And this is how it goes. So Justice Alito says, yeah, let's get this out the door. Justice Ketanji Brown Jackson did not want to get it out the door. She didn't want this case to move forward with any speed. Why? Because she wants the election to be rigged in Louisiana and wherever else she can have it rigged. She doesn't want the maps redrawn. She wants the racist maps maintained. She is trying to fight tooth and nail for the protection of Democrat power right now. And she's not alone on the court. Elena Kagan, as we now know, dragged out her dissent in this case to try and run out the clock. They were trying to run out the clock up to the election, again, to maintain the election rigging. So this led to some fascinating discourse inside of yesterday's order. Justice Alito was joined by Justice Clarence Thomas and Justice Neil Gorsuch in issuing this order. But here's what they wrote right after issuing the order. They go after Ketanji Brown Jackson specifically for dissenting and the way she dissented. And here's how they describe her. The dissent in this suit levels charges that cannot go unanswered. The dissent would require that the 2026 congressional elections in Louisiana be held under a map that has been held to be unconstitutional. The dissent does not claim that it is now too late for the state legislature or the district court to adopt a new map that complies with the Constitution, nor does the dissent assert that it is not feasible for the elections to be held under such a map. Instead, the dissent offers two reasons for its proposed course of action. One is trivial at best, and the other is baseless and insulting. This is not the normal language of a Supreme Court order. Ladies and gentlemen, you don't normally get one justice referring to the other as being baseless and insulting. But that's how angry Justice Alito is about Ketanji Brown Jackson's partisan idiocy on the court. Now, the first case that she apparently made was about the 30-day rule. She thinks that we should keep the 32 days. Here, you, of course, have Justice Alito and company saying, no, we have to move now that we have an election coming up. The state is entitled to get its rules in order to make sure it's conducted in a constitutional way, not an unconstitutional racist map, but a constitutional race neutral map. But the dissent goes on, Alito writes, to claim that our decision represents an unprincipled use of power that is a groundless and utterly irresponsible charge, says Alito. What principle has the court violated? The principle that the rule, the 32-day rule default period should never be shortened, even when there's a good reason to do it? The principle that we should never take any action that might unjustifiably be criticized as partisan? The dissent accuses the court of unshackling itself from, quote, constraints. It is this dissent's rhetoric that lacks restraint. Ketanji Brown Jackson's rhetoric lacks constraint. In other words, she's not behaving like a judge. She's behaving like a partisan hack. Knock it off, says Justice Alito. Boy, I love this. I love it. Now, I don't love that the court has to be in this position where you have to smack this nonsensical person down for their emotionally incontinent behavior. No, I don't love that we're here. But I love to see this declaration of truth out of Justice Alito. I love to see that they're not messing around. They're not going to allow this to be dragged out forever. Louisiana, Tennessee, South Carolina, there's a lot of states who are looking at changing their maps right now in order to get rid of racist districts that are giving Democrats ill-gotten power. Florida, yesterday, just signed a new map into law, Ron DeSantis did, to get rid of the racist districting the Democrats have been using to accrue power. What are Democrats doing? They're already suing. They're already challenging it in court. They're begging the courts to reinstall racist districts for their own power. But this is a very real fight. And we do have fighters on our side. When I say on our side, I mean on the side of the Constitution, on the side of decency, on the side of the American people. There are, if you look for them, you don't have to look far. There are definitely people who fight. More ahead on The Vince Show.
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1: 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Noon to 3 on News Radio 1150 WGOW. Breaking things down so clearly, even liberals will understand. Vince Colonnais.
0: Yeah, it's interesting. Man, there's a lot that's happening. This has been a hopeful week for me. Very hopeful week for me in terms of stopping a lot of this election rigging. Again, we start this hour with the president having to once again place pressure on the Senate, meaning the Senate leadership, to finally get off its rear and do something for us by way of election integrity. But meanwhile, there's a lot of good people on the move everywhere else. In Virginia, the battle continues. We await a Supreme Court decision, could be handed down at any time, although we're expecting by mid-May, according to the former attorney general of the state, Ken Cuccinelli, good guy, who gave us his assessment here on the program that the old Virginia maps, the legitimate Virginia maps, those are going to stay. And that ridiculous Democrat election theft of four congressional seats in Virginia, that's going to go bye-bye, bye-bye. The Supreme Court's going to throw it out because it's unconstitutional. And now Democrats in the Commonwealth of Virginia are beginning to arrive at this conclusion, too. And they're now infighting amongst each other. They're sniping at each other over this strategy. They're like, "This, I told you it wasn't going to work. I told you it wasn't going to work." Here is Dan Turrentine this morning over on his program with Sean Spicer called The Huddle. And here's what he said about this. He's a Democrat.
10: Well, I talked to some of those same people yesterday, and what I was told is they now think it's less than 50% that the court will let the certification go through. And what really triggered it, they said, was when the court didn't rule by Friday afternoon. The time they don't believe is on their side.
0: That Friday afternoon ruling was really important because they wanted to certify the election by Friday. That has come and gone. No certification.
10: And what apparently transpired over the weekend, and this person would know, they're in contact with the people I'm about to say, is that the governor's staff is now snipping at the Senate Majority Leader and House Speaker, that they warned them last fall this would not pass legal review. Well, I talked to some of those same people yesterday, and what I was told is they now think it's less than 50%.
0: Yeah. It's not going to pass legal review. We told you. I told you it wasn't going to work. Why don't we waste all of our time? And oh my gosh, how sweet would this be, Jim? How sweet would that be? If they get defeated in court, if the Supreme Court comes back in Virginia and says, you violated the Constitution, how much money did they blow on this operation? $60 million? That's just what we know about publicly, at least. Pouring in from George Soros and Eric Holder directing all this effort. Hakeem Jeffries blowing all this money he could have used in House races. No, instead he used it for an election rigging scheme. $60 million lit on fire. Boy, I don't know if I could script it better. I don't know if I, candidly, you know, if this comes to pass, if the Supreme Court throws this whole thing out, I would be content with this whole sequence of events taking place again. Yeah, no, in the end, it will be fine. But the Democrats are going to light a gigantic pile of their own money on fire. What's the downside for me? No downside. no downside. It'll be great, actually. Okay, let's do it. Amazing. We'll see. Say your prayers. More ahead on The Vince Show.

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7: Also keeping track today of the breaking news involving Iran. Iran has taken a couple of idiotic pot shots at our ships, and then we've sunk all of their little boats to the bottom of the sea. That's the update we're getting from the Department of War. And also the United Arab Emirates has been intercepting a range of new attacks, the Wall Street Journal reports, from Iran just hours after the Pentagon briefing this morning, in which the chairman of the Joint Chiefs said that Iran's military actions have not yet risen to the level of restarting the war. So as far as all of the top officials in the Trump administration are concerned right now, at this hour, the ceasefire continues. We're just sinking their nasty little boats that are trying to get close to our ships and trying to attack. That's not going to work. So they're at the bottom of the sea now. Also, we found out yesterday that the frequency with which these small boats are attempting to even conduct these attacks has gone down dramatically. It used to be in the dozens. Now it's a half dozen at a time. I think my guess is Iran is simply, they're kind of testing us right now, trying to see, okay, what will happen? Well, UFA'd. UFO'd. I mean, that's what happened. So now maybe get the message through your thick skulls that you will be at the bottom of the sea. Now, we've got a couple of updates here from the leaders at the Pentagon. Here is General Kane in response to a question from one of our favorites, Mary Margaret Olahan. Love Mary Margaret over at the Daily Wire. She just asked General Kane today about what the threshold to resume combat operations would be. This is one of the big questions today, and I'm going to give you some answers from a variety of our leaders. Listen to General Kane first.
8: My first question is for General Kane, Mary Margaret with the Daily Wire. You said that the attacks by Iran so far are below the threshold of restarting major combat operations. What is that threshold? And then for Secretary Hegseth, are there still concerns about mines in the Strait? And can you kind of clarify these reports of kamikaze dolphins that we've heard about?
7: What?
9: I haven't heard the kamikaze dolphin thing.
7: Kamikaze dolphins? I'm sorry. We got a whole new angle we got to cover. The kamikaze dolphins?
9: Like sharks with laser beams, right?
7: like Dr. Evil. Sharks with frickin' laser beams.
9: The threshold of restarting is a political decision above my pay grade. What I'll say is it's low harassing fire right now. It feels like Iran is grasping at straws to try to do something across the southern flank. To your question, David, their command and control structure remains very fractured. And I think they're struggling to maintain control down echelon at the edge. But
7: this is a way of saying they got some people who are just acting on their own. They got kind of lower level terrorists who are doing their own thing, is what General Kane seems to be saying here.
9: It's still pretty low level kinetics at this point in time.
10: And I can't confirm or deny whether we have kamikaze dolphins, but I can confirm they don't. Ultimately. Any follow-on effort, if there are mines identified, would be something that some of our units could undertake or the world could undertake. But right now, we know we have a lane of safe passage that commercial shipping can flow through.
7: Yeah, yeah. Dolphins, man. I can't believe we have a dolphin question. Thanks to Mary Margaret Olahan for asking about it. You know, dolphins have been used, though. You know, dolphins have been trained by the United States Navy to detect undersea mines. Isn't that cool? To locate things, to locate mines. Dolphins, amazing creatures. The Iranians better not be using dolphins as attack dolphins. Come on now. That's awful. That would be kamikaze. No. Dolphins are a wonderful creature. Wonderful creature. I saw Flipper. I know. These are amazing creatures. Actually, you know what's cool, Jim? My dad did a tour in Hawaii at the Kaneohe Marine Corps base there, Kaneohe Bay. And they have they have one of those, like, water parks. I don't know if they still have it. I mean, I think the park is still there. I don't know if they let people still do this. They have something called the Sea Life Park there. It's like SeaWorld, but it's on Oahu. And you could swim with the dolphins. They did this thing where they'll put a dolphin in the pool with you, and then you can hold the back of the dolphin's fin, and it just takes you clean across the pool at a high rate of speed. It's really kind of neat. In fact, I think that place was one of the only places that had what they referred to as a wolfin, which was half orca, half bottlenose dolphin. Yeah, talk about a complicated family life. Yeah, they have wolfins. They had wolfins. I don't know if they still do, but it was cool. It was very neat to visit all those years ago and to see the dolphins up close. Incredible creatures. But the Navy does train them. They have, at least traditionally. They've trained them to detect undersea mines. I think that's really cool. I mean, if we end up with an awesome dolphin story somehow, we got to figure out a way to get the president with the dolphin. Remember when he was honoring the dogs from like the Baghdadi raid and all of that? We need to do that going forward. Anyway, and a brief aside on how wonderful some patriotic dolphins would be to this entire mission. But there's the chairman of the Joint Chiefs saying, yeah, look, this is just nonsense. This is nuisance fire. We sink these guys real easy. We just deploy a couple of helicopters. We sink these ships to the bottom of the sea. That's great. Also this morning, Pete Hegseth had some words to share on this subject, on the subject of the ceasefire with our own Reagan Reese. My White House correspondent Reagan Reese asked Pete Hegseth about the status of the ceasefire. He said, no, it's not over. Listen.
11: Last 24 hours or so, Iran's fired at us. We fired at Iran. I'm just going to ask you more directly, is the ceasefire over?
10: No, the ceasefire is not over. Ultimately, this is a separate and distinct project, and we expected there would be some churn at the beginning, which happened. And we said we would defend and defend aggressively, and we absolutely have. Iran knows that. And ultimately, the president's going to make a decision whether anything were to escalate into a violation of a ceasefire. But certainly we would urge Iran to be prudent in the actions that they take to keep that underneath this threshold. This is about the straits. This is about freedom of navigation. This is about international waterways. This is about free flow of commerce, all the things that happened before, and only Iran is contesting. So right now the ceasefire certainly holds, but we're going to be watching very, very closely.
7: Yeah, I mean, this is fundamentally, this is the commander-in-chief's question to answer, isn't it? Whether or not the ceasefire continues. It's entirely up, at the end of the day, it's entirely up to the President of the United States whether we continue to have a ceasefire. What would violate the ceasefire? Well, I'm glad you asked. Actually, I'm glad Reagan Reese literally just asked this question a short while ago. Here's Reagan's question to the President of the United States on the subject. Listen.
11: What do they need to do to violate the ceasefire?
12: Well, you'll find out, because I'll let you know. They know what to do, and they know what to do. And they know what not to do, more importantly, actually. And, you know, they fired them in little boats with pea shooters. You know, the pea shooters, little boat. You know why? Because they don't have any boats anymore. Their Navy is comprised of, they call them little boats.
13: Fast, right? Boats or little boats.
12: And they're fast, yeah. They're so fast that that they had eight of them, and they're all gone. And they're fast, but they're not fast like a missile. A missile is slightly faster. They're all gone, so they're looking around for little boats to try and compete with our great Navy. We have a Navy that's unbelievable. You know, we set up a blockade, as you know very well. Not one ship. A couple tried, and they got their engine shut out. You remember? I think it was one of them. It was a great display. A ship wanted to go through, break the blockade. They were warned not to. And then they were warned again by a young Annapolis captain of the ship with a great look, central casting. These people are central casting, I'll tell you. And he said, don't do it.
7: I love President Trump's commentary on what these guys look like. Like he sees these guys and the guy's a stud. The guy's a stud. I'm just going to say it. The guy's a stud. And I'm glad he's the captain of that ship.
12: To evacuate your engine room with this unbelievable loudspeaker that goes over water. He said, you have 10 seconds, evac. And then from 4 miles with one bullet,
13: bean gun,
12: it went right into the engine. And Gary, the ship stopped very quickly. They hit the engine with one shot.
7: All these asides to Gary or to Gary Player, the golfer who loves the president. I've got some audio from him coming up. He loves the president. He was there for the president's big announcement to get the fitness test going for the kids again.
12: It's a missile. They don't want to waste a missile on it. It's too easy. And we had another one, a 2000, one of the biggest ships in the world. They were warned. And he said, go back now. Go back right now. You will be shot at within 10 seconds. Yes, yes, I am going back to Iran.
7: Look at this, Jim. He's taking your job. He does his own audio cuts now.
12: I am going back, and that was the end of that. Right? He went. It took him 10 miles to turn. The ship was so big, but they respect us. They didn't used to respect us, but they respect us more than we've ever been respected. Our country now is the hottest country anywhere in the world. We had a country that was dead when we had that group of people that ran this country with their open borders, letting anybody come in from the Congo, from countries all over the world.
7: They came, a full-blown Congo line, actually.
12: Came in from prisons and mental institutions. We had a country that would have been a deadhead. If they won the election, this country would have been a dead country. Now we have the hottest country anywhere in the world.
7: That was the weave. I think that answer was the weave. Reagan did ask, what does Iran need to do to violate the ceasefire? He said, you'll find out. They know what not to do. But you'll find out. They'll find out. I would recommend, if Iran's listening, Iran, if you're listening, make a deal. Knock it off. This is not going to end well for you. Make a deal. Also, it's really clear to me that at the highest levels of this administration, I mean, you know President Trump is under immense pressure to just restart the bombing campaign on Iran, right? You know, that he's getting it in all directions. Like, people are constantly trying to bend his ear to get him to do their thing, what they think is the best strategy. He's got to make the decision on all of this. He's got to make the decision on all of this. And we're in this situation. We're trying to resolve this nuclear problem in Iran. I have a lot of faith in this president. I keep voting for him because I trust him to run the show. And here he is. You can tell, as you hear answers from the chairman of the Joint Chiefs and the Secretary of War and from the president himself, he doesn't want to have to do this anymore. He doesn't want to have to blow you away. He's not trying to devastate Iran. He doesn't want to devastate the situation for the Iranian people. He doesn't want to have to blow up the bridges or the power plants. These are the threats he's been making. He doesn't want to have to do it, though. Is it possible that he will? Absolutely. It is possible. It is possible. And the president is, I would say, he's showing an extraordinary amount of patience right now. They call it restraint. Restraint, meaning he's got the capability to take these guys out, to bring them into another ring of hell. But right now his position is, now I'm gonna maintain restraint here. I want you to make a deal. Now, how is he being muscular? How is he demonstrating that he's got all the leverage in the world? Well, you send your little boats towards us, we sink them. They're moving ships now. They're moving ships through the Strait of Hormuz. Yeah, we've got it. We'll control it here. They've got a blockade going on the Iranians, which is holding them up. So it's a fascinating thing what's happening right now. And the president has all the leverage in the world, which is very cool to see. All right, I've got a lot more to come here on The Vince Show.
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10: Well, Mother's Day, just days away. 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
10: Did somebody really ask Hegseth today whether or not Trump is controlled by Netanyahu? That was a real exchange. Is he controlled by Netanyahu? What do you think Pete Hegseth said? Let's hear.
13: In recent weeks, both Israeli Prime Minister Benjamin Netanyahu and Israel's head of Mossad have stated their intent not to cease combat with the Iranians. Netanyahu put this on Twitter. Israel's head of Mossad said Israel's goals are not finished until the Iranian government collapses. And so they're referring to the government that President Trump has brokered a ceasefire with and is working on a lasting peace in the region with. And so that's, you know, something many Americans, especially American farmers, are hoping he does get to a lasting peace. And so if President Trump is successful in that and the Israelis are explicitly stating their intent to continue fighting at a later date, how can you ensure America doesn't get roped back into a war if that comes? And secondly, with Netanyahu comfortable tweeting something like that out, and also Netanyahu has continued bombing Lebanon despite President Trump explicitly telling him not to.
7: I would say your question is based on the false premise that somehow President Trump is being pulled in by Prime Minister Netanyahu to any of these actions. And that's where you're going. Just to be clear, President Trump has led at every step of this based on his view of American interest and America first. And we're grateful that Israelis have been very capable partners at many steps of this. And they may have some objectives at times that are slightly different than ours. But there's only one hand on the wheel ultimately directing this, whether it's Project Freedom or previously Operation Epic Fury, and it's President Trump. So we're grateful for their input, their insights, the existential nature of the threat they face from an Iranian bomb, the capabilities that they can bring to that, but ultimately the coordination will happen with the leadership of President Trump.
10: You know, I want to get at this. It's pretty obvious that it's President Trump who's calling the shots in these moments, because you could imagine that, well, what would Netanyahu want? What do the Israelis want? Well, they want the war to be sustained until Iran, until all the clerics and the mullahs are wiped off the earth. That would be their objective. President Trump right now is trying to generate a deal with Iran to get them to back off of their nuclear ambitions. And so we know that the United States and Israel, while we have so many shared goals, they're not completely on the same page on this. There's been plenty of reporting to suggest that the Israelis were not happy with the ceasefire. They weren't happy that President Trump is moving in this direction. This is President Trump calling the shots on behalf of the American people. In fact, I'm constantly reminded when this allegation comes up that somehow President Trump's hand is being forced by Netanyahu all the time. Remember when the Israelis struck Qatar in pursuit of Hamas targets? They struck a building and they didn't hit any Hamas targets, but they killed people in Qatar. They killed civilians there. And President Trump forced Netanyahu to apologize to the Qataris from the Oval Office. There's a picture of him, a famous photo now of him sitting with the base of the landline on his own lap. And then the cord is stretched across by the fireplace in the Oval Office to Netanyahu. Netanyahu's on the phone. He's holding up the phone to his head. And President Trump is watching him as he makes this apology to the Qataris. So, look, again, we've got this alliance with the Israelis. But this idea that, like, you've got some string pulling going on by Netanyahu of Trump, it's just reality does not bear any resemblance to that claim.
14: No.
10: So this again, let's just keep our eyes on how the president navigates this. He's trying to get a deal. He's sending a clear message to these guys. He's sinking their stupid little boats, the Iranian little the silly boats that they send around, trying to menace the shipping traffic. They're searching for the mines. They're running a zone defense right now in the Strait of Hormuz, creating a clear path to get ships through, and saying you want all this to go away. We're ready to pack it all up. All you have to do is make a deal. All you have to do right now is make a deal. They should make a deal. They should do it. Make a deal. The bright future awaits. Very much so. All right, a lot more to get to, including all of these crazy assassins who keep taking a run at the president, the vice president of the United States. We do have updates on that lunatic judge who's apologizing to the White House Correspondents' Dinner attacker. More ahead.
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19: From ABC News, I'm Chuck Sievertson. The Iran war ceasefire can withstand what a top general calls low harassing fire.
20: The Joint Chiefs chairman says since the fragile truce began last month, Iran has fired at U.S. forces more than 10 times. But General Dan Kane says those strikes have not been significant enough to break the ceasefire.
21: All below the threshold of restarting major combat operations at this point.
20: In addition to the ongoing blockade of ships heading to or from Iranian ports, the U.S. military is now undertaking what officials call Project Freedom, an effort to ensure safe passage of commercial ships through the Strait of Hormuz. Stephen Portnoy, ABC News, Washington.
22: The question is, will those shipping companies, will the crews on board feel more confident enough, given the exchange of fire yesterday, in the coming days to make that trip?
19: ABC's Tom Sufi Burridge in Tel Aviv. Gasoline prices will keep going up until the strait opens, says Patrick DeHaan, Gas Buddy analyst.
23: We could be seeing a national average rise to 455 to 475 by the time Memorial Day rolls around.
19: And he says if the strait's still closed in June, record highs are possible by July 4th. Update on this legal battle over the 2020 election.
24: According to court documents, the Department of Justice last month demanded the names, addresses, phone numbers, and emails for every Fulton County election worker involved in the 2020 election in Georgia. Fulton County officials are now fighting that grand jury subpoena, which they say was issued to harass and punish Trump's political opponents. The subpoena comes 3 months after FBI agents seized all the ballots from the election as part of what Fulton County officials say is a baseless investigation into alleged voting irregularities tied to Trump losing the state in 2020. Peter Haralambos, ABC News.
19: EU and U.S. trade officials were due to meet in Paris today to discuss trade issues. President Trump Friday announced higher tariffs on European cars and trucks. You're listening to ABC News.
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0: This is Jed Mescott. Well, today is the state and county primary elections in Tennessee. Polls in Hamilton County open from 8 until 8. 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Well, the USA's top amusement park isn't Disney, Universal, or Dollywood. That's according to the TripAdvisor Awards. The best goes to a park in Pennsylvania, Nobles Amusement Resort in Ellsburg. They beat everyone. But Tennessee will always support its favorite star, Dolly Parton, who unfortunately these days isn't feeling so great.
3: The good news is I'm responding really well to meds and treatments, and I'm improving every day. Now the bad news is it's going to take me a little while before I'm up to stage performance level.
0: Well, Dolly apologized for having to cancel her upcoming Las Vegas shows, and typical of the star, she thanked her fans for sticking by her side.
4: Here's the official forecast. Windy through Wednesday night, otherwise increasing clouds today and 79. Tonight, a chance of showers and thunderstorms, our low 62. Tomorrow, showers and thunderstorms likely with a high of 78. Rain continues into Wednesday night, possible thunderstorms, 61 the low. Thursday, showers and thunderstorms with a high of 71. More showers and thunderstorms Thursday night, our low 47. I'm Craig Allen on WGOW.
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0: Rising from the heart of a swamp, a beacon of truth is casting its light. 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
1: All right, 844-484-3872, 844-4-THE-USA. That's the way to join us today. Coast to coast, sea to shining sea. You know, we've got a lot of people who have been attempting to assassinate the President of the United States and maybe the Vice President. We had a gunman yesterday show up outside the White House and fire on Secret Service agents just after the Vice President of the United States had his motorcade headed towards the White House. But let me just start with what was breaking yesterday as we were on the program. Just give you a brief update on this. There's a magistrate judge in Washington, D.C. by the name of Zia Farquhar. And my Rumble chat this morning came up with a great name for him. It's Lord Farquaad. Lord Farquaad, which is great. That's from the movie Shrek. Lord Farquaad is the magistrate judge in D.C., and he's a psycho. This guy is a left-wing lunatic. And he said he was upset by the nature of Col Allen's confinement in D.C. You see, what happened is the Justice Department concluded that Col Allen is a suicidal and homicidal maniac, that the guy, he took up arms with the intention of trying to kill the President of the United States, and he suspected that in his effort to kill the President, that he was

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1: Because I want his insanity on display for the American people. I want it on camera. I want him talking about all of his inspirations, all the conspiracy theories that he believed in that led him to this moment, so that people can see to what extent it sounds exactly like a Ms. Now segment or a CNN segment or something that comes out of the mouth of Hakeem Jeffries or any of these other crazed establishment Democrats who constantly breathe life into the most vile possible lies about the president and his supporters, leading these weak and vicious minds to take up arms in an attempt to kill them. Put it all out there. So yes, keep this guy alive so he can stand trial. But they have him on suicide watch right now. The judge freaking out about this. So Lord Farquaad was saying that the January 6th defendants who were held in the same D.C. jail were treated better than Cole Allen. They were treated better than this guy. That's just awful. And he said yesterday that the behavior of Cole Allen and the January 6th detainees was analogous, his word. Analogous, meaning very similar. There's nothing similar about it. The January 6th detainees did not have guns and they weren't shooting people. In fact, the only people who died on January 6th, you ready? Ready for this trivia? The only people who died on January 6th, Trump supporters, were the only people who died on January 6th of 2021. And yet this judge is as delusional as the suspect. Lord Farquaad is as weak and vicious-minded as Cole Allen. It's the same thing. It's the same thing. Guys took up arms. Everyone did it. And the Trump people were treated better. False in every sense. This is a very high-profile case. Another assassination attempt on the president of the United States. The United States Justice Department has been doing psychiatric evaluations of the guy. They've concluded that he needs to be kept in suicide watch, keeping an eye on him. They want him to be alive. They want him to be safe so he can stand trial. It's a miracle. The guy's like, he's a sound body. He doesn't have a bullet hole in him. They've been very generous to this guy. And so Lord Farquaad is upset about it. He's very upset about it, comparing it to January 6th. Now, speaking of the January 6th comparisons, if I take you back to October of 2022, NPR had a story at the time about the January 6th detainees. And the headline was, January 6th detainees say a D.C. jail is so awful that they'd like a transfer to Guantanamo. That's pretty bad. If you conclude, if your lawyers begin to conclude, wait a second, you're treated even worse than Gitmo people, than Gitmo terrorists, yeah, that's terrible treatment. Dozens of individuals that were being held in Washington, D.C.'s jail on charges related to January 6, 2021, have submitted a handwritten letter to a federal court demanding to be moved to Gitmo. The detainees said that they've been living in inhumane conditions. They list several issues. 34 defendants signed the letter. Several issues. The conditions included no religious services or visitations, black mold and worms on the jail's walls and in the food, abuse by the guards, and vaccine requirements for visits and other services. They were forcing the jab on everybody. They also say their clothing that's been sent to the laundry is returned covered in brown stains, pubic hair, and reeking of ripe urine. And they say they've lost their eyesight and hair because of malnourishment. But yeah, they were treated so much better than Cole Allen. Yeah, that was, you know, practically the Ritz-Carlton for those guys, getting their spa services and everything. Look, they had their laundry done for them. Yeah, and it came back with brown stains, pubic hair, and reeking of ripe urine. What is this idiot judge talking about, Lord Farquaad? Jeanine Pirro, the U.S. attorney for Washington, D.C., reacted to this yesterday, seeing that the judge was saying all this nonsense, and said this: welcome to Washington, D.C., where U.S. magistrate judge Farquaad believes a defendant armed to the teeth and attempting to assassinate the president is entitled to preferential treatment in his confinement compared to every other defendant.

0: Now, what are the chances that if these circumstances were exactly the same and the target had been Joe Biden at the White House Correspondents' Dinner, and you get some right-wing inspired would-be assassin who tried to barrel his way into the Correspondents' Dinner with the press there, which, by the way, is overwhelmingly left-wing, to go after the president of the United States at the time, President Otto Penn, Joe Biden. What if the circumstances were reversed? Is there any scenario where Lord Farquaad is complaining about the condition of the shooter's treatment? No. Not for a second. So if by undertaking that thought experiment, which, of course, it sounds so ludicrous because conservatives don't take up arms. Conservatives are trying to restore order to our country. We want the Constitution to prevail. The weak and vicious minds are predominantly on the left. But the fact that we can do that thought experiment leads us to another unfortunate conclusion, which is this guy's inspired by his politics. His ridiculous left-wing politics leaves him up on the bench acting like he's in league, he's in concert with the assassin. He's like, I'm on your team, buddy. I'm looking out for you. And don't give me this nonsense that, oh, he's just looking out for the rights of the defendant. He's upholding the Constitution. He's doing no such thing. And the reason I know that is because he's lying in his comparisons. He says the January 6th people had great treatment. You're a con artist. You're a joke, Lord Farquaad. You shouldn't be a magistrate judge. Go get a job you'd be better at. I don't know what that would be, but do something else. Go pick up litter somewhere. Contribute something to society instead of this madness. So there you go. There you got this. You got the left. The left, man, they know how to close ranks, don't they? Even on the assassins. Even on the assassins. So what have we learned? What's the big thing the left has learned from all of this? In the wake of another assassination attempt, all these lefties doubled down at every level. Hakeem Jeffries, what did he say right after the assassination attempt? He's doubled down on war everywhere all the time. Yeah, it's war everywhere all the time. He said, I'm not backing down for a moment. I'm not changing my rhetoric. I don't care if people are inspired to take up arms against the president of the United States. I'm going for it, man. I'm going for broke. Ted Lieu, the very language that Ted Lieu used, accusing President Trump of being a rapist, a pedophile, killing children. Remember that? He said, oh, he's alleged to have been killing children. What? You're a psycho. That was all in the manifesto. All that nonsense put in the manifesto by the killer, by the would-be assassin. Is Ted Lieu backing off? Is Ted Lieu apologizing? Is Ted Lieu, this was his constituent, by the way. It was his city, Torrance, California. Is Ted Lieu back? Nope, Ted Lieu's not backing off. He's doubling down. And a left-wing judge gets the actual would-be assassin in front of him. And instead of treating him with a tenth of the sanctimonious judgment that was doled out on the January 6th detainees, who, by the way, thank God President Trump pardoned them the second he arrived in office. Instead of that finger-wagging judgment towards a guy who was just caught on camera shooting a Secret Service agent in the chest in a headlong sprint towards the president of the United States, instead of that, he apologizes. Sorry about your treatment. Let's see if we can fluff your pillow a little bit. The corruption is deep. The corruption is very deep, which is why we have to work so hard to clean it all up. More ahead on The Vince Show.
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0: My name is Chris Poe. I'm a father and a business owner. 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
4: So I mentioned the one psycho, well, the judge is a psycho, but of course you have Carl Allen, the psycho, the guy who took up arms against the president and got tackled by the Secret Service. That was a week and a half ago. And now we've got another guy. There was an armed man outside of the White House yesterday. Apparently what happened was a plainclothes, an undercover Secret Service officer was out, you know, scanning. This is good news. They're scanning. They're doing security outside the White House perimeter. And sees a guy, looks like he's got an outline of a gun on him. So they sent a uniformed Secret Service officer over to confront him to find out what's going on. And the guy decides to take out his gun and start shooting at the Secret Service. Well, that's a great way to get shot yourself, which is what happened yesterday. Here is a brief summary of what took place outside the White House. This was just after J.D. Vance had arrived by motorcade.
6: Approximately 3:30 this afternoon, our plainclothes officers and agents that consistently patrol the outer perimeter of the White House complex identified a suspicious individual that appeared to have a firearm. They called in support from our marked uniform Secret Service police to make contact with that individual. Upon making contact, that individual fled briefly on foot, withdrew a firearm, and fired in the direction of our agents and officers. They returned fire and engaged. That individual was hit. He's since been transported to the hospital. I have no comments on his condition. I can tell you that at least one, we believe only one bystander was hit by the suspect. That individual, it's a juvenile, did not sustain any life-threatening injuries, but he's also receiving treatment at the hospital.
4: You know, I think one of the reporters asked her in the press conference yesterday, was it just the fact that he had the gun, or did he do something else that caused the suspicion? And the Secret Service official said, having the gun is enough. Having the gun is enough. Now, let me just say, as somebody who is a fierce defender and supporter of the Second Amendment, I think you should be able to carry your gun anywhere in our country. That's your Second Amendment right to do, and I think our laws are totally out of step with the Second Amendment right now. But you don't even have to litigate that particular question. How about when the cops approach the guy to ask him anything, he pulls his weapon on him and starts firing? Yeah, that's a good way to get killed. That's a good way to lose your life. That's a good way to face the consequences of your own actions. That tells me everything about the guy. That tells me everything. This wasn't just some, you know, innocent American who didn't realize he wasn't allowed to conceal carry in the nation's capital. This was thuggish behavior. The insanity on that guy's part. No wonder that I haven't heard that he's dead, so he's lucky he survived that encounter. The Secret Service did hit their target. They shot this guy. Apparently, though, in his gunshots, he shot a 15-year-old boy who was standing. This was a heavily populated area, lots of people around, a lot of tourists, actually, around that area. And I hope everybody recovers from this. The kid, I hope the kid especially recovers from this. That kid didn't ask for this. But here's what the Secret Service has to deal with, and here's what the president has to deal with. The president's like practically living. How often does this happen? It happens pretty frequently. And it's like you got a guy, people driving cars into the barricades at the White House. Every so often we get a story about that. Yeah, somebody tried to drive through the barricade. Secret Service had to discharge their weapon to gun down some other lunatic who tried to go after the president. You know, this is all too frequent. And I guarantee you that you and I are not hearing all of the stories, that we're barely scratching the surface on how frequently this occurs, which is why, you know, last week in the wake of that attack on the correspondence dinner, we spent a lot of time talking about the Secret Service, and for good reason. It's because the threats never stop coming to the president of the United States and the people around him. And the president said it when he was asked about this, like, why is this happening? You know, are you scared about it? Do you think about it a lot? He goes, nope, can't think about it. Can't think about it too much, because if I spent all my time thinking about it, I wouldn't get anything done. I wouldn't get anything done. And people ask me, do you want to wear a bulletproof vest? He's like, not really. I don't want to look fatter. And also, I don't want to get, that was the joke. And he's like, I don't want to give these lunatics any credit whatsoever. I'm not giving them the assassin's veto. I'm going to keep conducting the business of the American people. Good. That's his job. And it's the Secret Service's job to protect him, which is why we'd like to see them do it at peak level. More ahead on The Vince Show.
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4: Got a lot of crazy lefties running this year for office. Among them, crazy Katie Porter. We might have to do a crazy bracket this year, Jim, for these Democrats. I'm not committing you to anything, but I know we did dumbest member of Congress, but I think the psychos are really putting on a show this year. And among them is Katie Porter. Katie Porter, she is one of the leading contenders to become the I don't know. Actually, she's not one of the leading contenders because the Republicans seem to be dominating the race in California. But at one point, she was the leading candidate to become the next California governor to replace Gavin Newsom. Katie Porter is famous for dumping boiling potatoes on her ex-husband's head. And a messy divorce, apparently. She's a yeller. She loves yelling at the children. She loves treating everybody around her like utter crap. There's all sorts of video footage of her yelling at her own staff, telling them to get out of my shot, get out of my shot. She fired she fired one of her employees at one point in Congress who she blamed for giving her COVID. She has no idea how she got COVID, but she blamed the employee and then trebucheted the employee out of the job. Poor kid. So, she's left a trail of destruction behind her everywhere she's gone. A boiling potato covered trail of destruction. So the last thing California needs is more devastation. They've had quite enough of that, which is why I'm rooting for them to actually elect a Republican governor this cycle. And given their jungle primary system, they may get one, which is pretty funny. But Katie Porter has a new television ad out trying to make light of the fact that she's a nightmare. No, I'm not joking at all. She this is not a sketch where I'm about to share with you. Katie Porter, at the conclusion of the ad you're about to hear, the most of the ad is her pretending to be relatable. I push a shopping cart around. Yeah, just like most of California. People are literally trying to collect cans to figure out a way to make ends meet in California thanks to Democrat governance. I push shopping carts around just like you, says Katie Porter. I drive a minivan just like you. I don't think I have anything in common with Katie Porter, but here she is making her attempt. But listen at the end of this spot as she says to the crew of actors that they've hired to pretend that they like her to, quote, get out of my shot. And then they even add a laugh track to make it seem like this is all a big joke that she's put behind her.
16: I'm Katie Porter, and I'm not like most people who run for governor. I actually get what you're going through. A single mom of three kids, I know what it's like to push the shopping cart. My minivan has almost 200,000 miles. I have a grown kid who may soon be living on my couch. To give Californians what they need, it's going to take standing up to Donald Trump, calling out greedy corporations, and stepping on some toes.
4: I have a grown kid who's going to be soon living on my couch, she says. You're bragging about this in a political ad? Like, I get it. There's a lot of people, like, the kid moves, you know, goes to college and then comes back. They don't have the job. Okay. And you should be working like hell to try and help the kid to find a gig. Like, you know, you need to be gainfully employed. You're bragging about your kid. What does this say about her? I mean, right? Isn't the ad is supposed to be a reflection on her? The story that it's telling is that, in your own household, you didn't really prepare this kid for the future. So why should you be in a situation where you're governing, literally, as the governor, an entire state? You got problems enough inside your own house right now. My kid is about to be back in the house, living on my couch full time. That's not a good thing. Why are you bragging about this? You should be focused on helping that kid. Forget you trying to get involved in governing the state.
17: I like how she's bragging about pushing shopping carts as if nobody in San Francisco or L.A. is pushing shopping carts around with all their belongings in them.
4: Yeah, to collect cans. Yeah, no, that's right. I'm trying to make a buck here and there. She's a psycho. Also, how does her kid feel about this? You know, the kid who's like, got to come home soon, live on the couch. You think the kid's super enthusiastic? If my mother, first of all, my mother's a saint. She would never in a million years would this be the circumstance. But she was putting out an advertisement to the entire state. Hey, my son's a loser. I just want everyone to know my kid's a loser. He's got no prospects whatsoever. He's living on the couch. Thanks, Mom. Thank you very much for that vote of confidence. Really appreciate you bragging about that. Here she is.
16: Miles, I have a grown kid who may soon be living on my couch. To give Californians what they need, it's going to take standing...
4: Now, in the ad, I'm interrupting because I've got to look at the visuals here. In the ad, she's got all these actors that they've hired, and on whiteboards, they've written various statements down that are meant to be protest statements. The first one is, dump Trump, hashtag no kings. Dump Trump. This is her motivation to run for governor. She puts dump Trump on the... this has nothing to do with getting rid of Trump. You're the governor of California if you get elected. Call out racism from the party of racism, the left. What else do they got? Abolish ICE. They have an abolish ICE sign. Get rid of immigration enforcement in the United States of America. So I don't know what any of this has to do with being the governor other than you're an agent of chaos and you're promising it in your campaign ads. They have a black gentleman dressed really nicely, gorgeous cross chain on his neck. It says a living wage on his board. The guy looks like he's doing a lot better than a living wage. He looks like he's in great shape. A living wage. Cheap green energy has another sign, a woman holding it up. Cheap green energy. What? It's never this whole green energy thing that the left talks about. It's never cheap. It's just confiscated from you. It's stolen from the taxpayer and then forced on everybody. And then what happens in California? You know what happens in California with the so-called cheap green energy? You know what really happens? People with electric cars are told not to charge during peak hours because the grid could go down. Yeah, that's great work, Democrats. Wonderful stuff. What else? End gun violence, they say. End gun violence. Yeah. Yeah, I agree with that. I want to end gun violence. You know how you do that? By killing bad guys who try and use guns against good guys. That's right. I need a good guy with a gun to shoot back. We all need the same protection that the governor of California gets. You get armed guards all around you. I'd like my family to have the same protection. I want armed protection for my family. And debt-free college is the last sign that they have held up. Debt-free, which is another way of saying you pay. You pay for a useless propagandistic education. This is the Katie Porter spot. Oh, it just keeps getting better.
16: They need. It's going to take standing up to Donald Trump, calling out greedy corporations, and stepping on some toes along the way. Now, could you guys please get out of my shot?
4: Now, could you guys please get out of my shot? And then they add the laugh track at the end. See, she's really funny. They added a laugh track, so this is hilarious. This is great.
16: For my shot.
4: Jim, it's so freaking pathetic. Everything's so cringy about this woman. She's a psycho. She's a complete psycho. Who's donating to this campaign? She's crazy. She was asked, actually, there's a reporter by the name of Nikki Lorenzo with the NXST Media Group of California journalist, sat down with Katie Porter. Did Katie Porter bite her head off? Or did she get enough training to know you're not supposed to bite the reporter's head off anymore? And the reporter said, why'd you even make an ad like this?
18: Why did you decide to reference that moment in this campaign ad?
16: Well, I think it's important to show Californians who I really am. I'm someone who's not like most politicians. I push a shopping cart and fill a minivan. You see that in the ad.
4: Oh, my
16: gosh.
4: But
16: you also see somebody who's taken responsibility.
4: Just imagine how focus grouped this garbage is. She's literally repeating the talking points from the ad. There's nothing authentic about this whatsoever. It's not like you are like, man, I feel like I really connect with this lady.
16: Well, again and again in this race, and is also able to laugh at herself and show that she's grown. And I think that is a mark of leadership, and I want to show people that.
18: And we had a long conversation last year when the video surfaced. You apologized. You said you wish you could have handled it better. Is how you approached it in this video referencing, this is how I should have handled it?
16: Yeah, I mean, absolutely. Like, it's showing humor. It's showing a way to be fun, to laugh at yourself. It's designed to break through and kind of connect with voters.
19: I'm fun, right? Everyone thinks I'm fun. I'm really fun. I'm lighthearted. She's so likable, Jim. She's so wonderful.
16: And so most politicians, let's face it, they don't push a shopping cart. They also can't laugh at themselves. Ugh. And I think we've seen this in this race when people have had.
19: Yo, somebody needs to roll her husband out. Her ex-husband, the one that she dumped the boiling potatoes on. We need that moment. You remember when President Trump was at the debate with Hillary Clinton? And all of Bill Clinton's accusers were at the debate. Remember this? The president invited all of them. All of Bill Clinton's accusers were in the front row. And there was this incredible photo of Bill Clinton that became a meme for a while, where Bill looked like he was absolutely stunned. Like, he couldn't believe that the women were there. His eyes were wide. He was shocked. He looked like a cadaver. Like, all the blood had drained from his face. That was wild. That's the kind of nimble guerrilla marketing you need to win a campaign. President Trump knew that. He knew that. Where is her ex-husband? Where's Katie? Where's the guy who sustained the potato burns? Bring that guy out. See what he has to say about Katie. Chick's a psycho. Chick's a complete psycho. That's the latest out of these Democrats in California. You know, we're keeping our eyes on that. You still have Steve Hilton and Chad Bianco have been polling really well there as we barrel towards that jungle primary. Look, if the Republicans take the top two positions, they're the only ones who are going to appear on the ballot in the general election for governor. That's hysterical to me. I love that. And I don't think, like, this little stunt by Katie Porter where she tries to repackage her awfulness and pretend, like, I'm so lighthearted, I can laugh at myself. Tom Steyer has all the money in the world. That guy is a very rich billionaire, huge Democrat donor. He's running up against Katie Porter. I think, I don't think he's going to let this lie. I mean, I think he's going to tear her up because they've got to clear the field. These Democrats have to clear the field. They got to get rid of their Democrat competition just to have any chance of making it to that general election ballot. I'm rooting for you, California. Please do the right thing. Please make Democrats miserable. And please make the Golden State great again. Gosh, wouldn't that be a dream? That'd be a dream come true. So much more ahead on The Vince Show.
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19: Yes. Oh, by the way, Jim, happy Cinco de Mayo to you, my friend. Happy Cinco.
17: And to you, too.
19: It's a big day. It falls on Taco Tuesday this year, which is amazing. Jim is donning his sombrero right now, which is a good look. I don't have my sombrero this year. I was borrowing a sombrero last year when I was making fun of Hakeem Jeffries. I have to see if I can acquire another one. But it's appropriate for today to have the sombrero. The White House is celebrating Cinco today. They posted "Happy Cinco de Mayo to all who celebrate," and the image they posted was of Hakeem Jeffries and Chuck Schumer sitting next to an entrance to the United States border with a sign that says, "I love illegal immigrants." They're both wearing sombreros in the image. There's a little cactus on the table. There's some tortilla chips. There's a little dish of salsa. And they're both holding up margaritas, rocks and salt. They're having a splendid time in this AI photo. They are not happy at all that President Trump posted it today. That's a great way to celebrate Cinco de Mayo. I love my favorite Cinco de Mayo celebration by the President of the United States. Actually, it's just my favorite ever, but it came from the President of the United States, was when he posted so many years ago. Was it 10 years ago? It was 10 years ago today. The President posted, "Happy Cinco de Mayo. The best taco bowls are made in Trump Tower Grill. I love Hispanics." And then there's a picture of him sitting at his desk in Trump Tower, wearing a full suit and tie, thumbs up, with a plated, it's truly plated. It looks good, actually. It's like, he's got two plates. That's how you know it's real. The lower plate is the charging plate. That's the charger. The upper plate contains the taco bowl, which itself is a form of dish. It's a taco bowl, and the President's eating and having a great time. Thumbs up. He loves Hispanics. "I love Hispanics!" Exclamation point. That was 2016, May 5th of 2016. Man, that was so... He looks great. I'm looking at the picture of him right now. He just looks great. He looks great. I can't believe that was 10 years ago. Although he hasn't changed that much. He hasn't aged. Have you noticed, Jim, that he doesn't age like other presidents do? Obama went one term in office and suddenly he had like gray hair everywhere. Like, these guys, they age very rapidly as president of the United States. And you would think a guy who sleeps as little as Trump does, that he would be aging at some sort of ridiculous pace. He seems fine. The guy's got more energy than I do. I don't know how he does it. I don't know. But, you know, but again, by the end of our shows at 3 o'clock each day, Eastern time, I'm like, all right, that was good. I'll take a quick break now and get back to my work as soon as I can work up the courage to do it again. I got to work up a full head of steam to get back to digging in on all the show prep each day. No, President Trump just keeps going. He's like, "You got time for another press conference? Get the media in here. Let's do another presser." Actually, it's funny. RFK Jr. today was commenting on the fact that historically, and this guy would know the history, given that his uncle was literally president of the United States. He said, historically, you know, there have been very few presidents who've done a ton of press conferences. It's not that often. It was a very unusual thing. Not that long ago, it was unusual to get a press conference with the president of the United States. It was a massive event. The president's going to hold a press conference. They arrived, and it's the first time in 6 months that they've held a press conference with all the media. Trump does two a day. President Trump is doing one, two press conferences a day. Not all of them are formalized. Not all of them are, you know, standing at the lectern, talking to a full room in the Brady press room. No, it's not that. It's a lot of Oval Office things. But you look at the spray. They've got 10 reporters standing there. Guys from the cable networks, the newspapers, you got the in-town press pool, all these guys getting these questions in, and he will answer all of them. He'll answer all of them. Sometimes he'll if they pick fights with him, he'll fight back. But it's great. This is what I hope that this serves. I don't think anybody's ever going to match this pace going forward. But let this be a lesson to any future president. I don't care what political party you're with. I want maximum transparency. I want you giving me your sense of where things are going, what you're up to, what your plans are, how you're going to fulfill what you ran on. Just give it to me all the time, baby. And he does. Whether it's on Truth Social or inside that Oval Office, he's doing it. In fact, they just released so much government data that now good reporters are digging through it and they're finding fraud for the rest of us to take out. More ahead.
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9: From ABC News, I'm Chuck Sievertson. Gasoline prices will keep going up until the Strait of Hormuz opens, says Patrick DeHaan, Gas Buddy analyst, predicting up to $4.75 a gallon national average by Memorial Day.
10: If the Strait remains closed, into the month of June, I think by July 4, we'll be at all-time record highs.
9: At the White House today, President Trump on oil prices.
26: I look today, it's like at 102, and that's a very small price to pay for getting rid of a nuclear weapon from people that are really mentally deranged.
9: The U.S. military undertaking what officials call Project Freedom to ensure safe passage of commercial ships through the Strait of Hormuz. Defense Secretary Pete Hegseth mentioning the Pentagon Central Command.
27: CENTCOM, along with partner nations, is in active communication with hundreds of ships, shipping companies, and insurers. All of these ships from all around the world want to get out of the Iranian trap that they have been stuck inside.
9: EU and U.S. trade officials meet in Paris today after President Trump Friday announced higher tariffs on European cars and trucks to 25%. Ahead of Friday's monthly jobs report for April from the Labor Department, this from ABC's Jim Ryan.
28: The Bureau of Labor Statistics job openings and labor turnover survey was delayed by a month and found openings at 6.9 million in March, essentially unchanged from February. The number of hires picked up slightly with gains in the transportation, warehousing, and utility sectors. As for quits, about 5.5 million people left their jobs last month.
9: 150 passengers and crew wait for help on a Dutch cruise ship anchored off the coast of West Africa. Three passengers have died, at least four others are sick. Health officials say it's from hantavirus, usually spread by inhaling contaminated rodent droppings. The World Health Organization says passengers are isolating in their cabins. You're listening to ABC News.
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4: 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Well, today is the state and county primary elections in Tennessee. 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The best goes to a park in Pennsylvania, Nobles Amusement Resort in Ellsburg. They beat everyone. But Tennessee will always support its favorite star, Dolly Parton, who unfortunately these days isn't feeling so great.
5: The good news is I'm responding really well to meds and treatments, and I'm improving every day. 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
4: Well, Dolly apologized for having to cancel her upcoming Las Vegas shows, and typical of the star, she thanked her fans for sticking by her side.
11: Here's the official forecast. Windy through Wednesday night, otherwise increasing clouds today and 79. Tonight, a chance of showers and thunderstorms, our low 62. Tomorrow, showers and thunderstorms likely with a high of 78. Rain continues into Wednesday night, possible thunderstorms, 61 the low. Thursday, showers and thunderstorms with a high of 71. More showers and thunderstorms Thursday night, our low 47. I'm Craig Allen on WGOW.
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0: rising from the heart of the swamp, a beacon of truth is casting its light. 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Here's Vince Colonnaise.
1: All right, 844-484-3872. 844-4 that you say, that's the way to join us today. From coast to coast, from sea to shining sea. A couple months ago, the Trump administration made public Medicaid data, Medicaid expenditures all across the country. The way this works is, some of the biggest line items in the entire government as we barrel towards $40 trillion stinking dollars in debt. $40 trillion in debt. Can you believe that we're here? Well, if you've been paying attention, you definitely can believe that we're here. It's awful. $40 trillion. Some of the biggest line items in our entire government are Medicare and Medicaid. And to hear the left talk about it, it's because all of it is being legitimately used by needy people who desperately need health care, and this is the only way they can get it. But that's not true. In fact, a lot of it is now well established. A lot of the money that's going out the door from Medicare and Medicaid, which should be going to elderly patients and poor people, that's what Medicaid is for, is instead going to fraudsters who are stealing the money by

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1: Hiding in plain sight. And the dateline on the piece is Columbus, Ohio. Columbus, Ohio. And he points to the massive trove of data that DOGE just released in February. DOGE, President Trump's Department of Government Efficiency, released in February. That for the first time let the public see what companies are actually billing Medicaid for. And it's a neat database. Now, if you're an enterprising journalist or somebody who wants to do some citizen journalism and take a look at this, you should. You should check it out. It's a really cool thing. It's so big that you have to, you know, eat it the same way you might eat an elephant, in the old expression. How do you eat an elephant? One bite at a time. One bite at a time. That's how you eat an elephant. So if you're going to eat this elephant, we need just not a lot of people going in there and tackling this, not just Luke Rosiak. But what you do is you look at the database and you can see, drill it down to your own community, drill it down to your city or your state. And what you can see is what companies are taking money from Medicaid. Now, by the way, you'll see a lot of legitimate companies who are providing real healthcare services listed as taking money from Medicaid. But what they do is they get these Medicaid payments, and then you'll see a billing code for the kind of service that they supposedly produced in exchange for that taxpayer money. You can just go through the database. The reason you can do that is because of the Trump administration. This has never been done before. This is all public data. We're entitled to this data. You were just never provided it before. Now you are. So Luke goes through it in Ohio, and he's horrified by what he found. He said he spent the last 2 months diving into the numbers, and he said what he found was the most blatant waste of federal dollars that he has encountered in his 2 decades as an investigative reporter. He started with Ohio, which, like Minnesota, had been granted waivers to expand Medicaid well beyond its original purpose. Medicaid waivers. You hear about these in the news sometimes. Oh, this signed up for this state signed up for a Medicaid waiver. They got a Medicaid waiver. Now, what does that even mean? Well, under the guise of healthcare, Ohio pays people to go to Medicaid beneficiaries' homes to perform, quote, homemaking and chores like cooking and cleaning. Cooking and cleaning. Now, if you were to ask me, is that a healthcare expenditure? The answer to that is no. That's not a healthcare expenditure. That's assistance. Clearly, people need assistance. In a non-fraudulent environment, people need assistance, but that's not really a healthcare expenditure. Healthcare is like more directly related to your actual physical health. The people performing these, quote, personal services tasks don't even have to be healthcare workers. And in many cases are actually relatives to the Medicaid recipient. Relatives. According to a Daily Wire data analysis, Ohio spent $1 billion on home health care in 2024, the last year for which data is available. $1 billion, home health care services. Since the services are performed inside of private residences, there's really no way to know whether the workers went at all or what they're actually doing in exchange for the taxpayer money. An infinite number of small black boxes inside of a black box, in other words. Multiple signs outside of these businesses, these quote-unquote businesses, say the service provided and billed to the government was sometimes just companionship and conversation. Companionship and conversation is what we're paying for. That's what we're paying for. Jim, we do a lot of conversation. Are we receiving taxpayer money for that? Go ahead.
2: No.
1: Thank you very much. That was privately funded. That no was privately funded. As people have realized, the United States government will pay them to hang out with their own families. Northeast Columbus has seen its economy replaced by businesses that bill Medicaid. And Columbus, a city with the second largest Somali population in the country, has become, on the surface, the most unhealthy city on the planet. One home health operator telling Luke, quote, well, if the government is going to pay you to do it, people see it as lucrative, so they just jump on it. So it has nothing to do with health. It has everything to do with fleecing the taxpayers. The new welfare queens are not the recipients whose low incomes qualify them for poverty programs. They're the companies getting rich off of them. Yeah. He went to a complex on Bush Boulevard.

0: Bush Boulevard. It's called 6161 Bush Boulevard. It's an enormous complex. And it doesn't have any windows. Now, he points out that the lack of windows would be a problem for a lot of office buildings. Yes, that's true. You ever worked at an office environment where any of the offices didn't have windows and people had to work inside of a windowless office? Kind of soul-crushing, isn't it? Sucks. It sucks not being able to view the outside world. To sit there all day long, windowless office, no natural light. It's awful. It's not good for the soul at all. And yet, they have an entire building where all of these home service operations are based out of. So he went and visited. And nobody was there. Nobody's in the building. And it's not just because it's soul-crushing not to have windows. I think it's safe to conclude nobody was there because it's fraudulent. These are office fronts for fraudulent operations. What's inside, Luke writes, is 94 different companies signed up to bill Medicaid. 94 of them, each with a tiny office, often marked with a sheet of paper proclaiming some generic company name, ending in Home Health LLC. Each of them, Home Health LLC. What are the chances they all have the same lawyer? What are the chances that they're all sharing the same resources? What are the chances that some of the people who are involved are running a lot of these so-called businesses? Sometimes another piece of paper claiming the employees had just stepped out for a break in the empty office building. Out for lunch, everybody's out. This building alone billed taxpayers $66 million in the span of a few years, the records show. $66 million. He says, pick the owner of a Columbus home health care company at random and look him up in public records. You're likely to go down an endless rabbit hole. You'll find years of unpaid taxes and debts, sometimes criminal records. How do you get taxpayer money with a criminal record? How do you get to run a business that takes taxpayer money and you have a criminal record? We don't do any background checks. There's no checking whatsoever. You know how the Medicaid money's doled out. We send it to the states. The states administer the programs, and then the American taxpayers robbed. That's how it works. You know what they say in any environment, where you've got a bunch of people who are in charge, everybody's in charge. If everybody's in charge, nobody's in charge. If everyone's responsible, nobody's responsible. That's just the way it works in human organizations. You need to have a responsible party. You need to have as few hands as possible handling this money. You need to have a clear understanding of the way the money's going out the door. You have to audit these programs insofar as any of these should exist at all. You have to be responsible with the American taxpayers' dollar. Of course, we have a government at every level that has not been responsible. That's how you end up with this crazy system where all of these, in many cases, immigrants are stealing hundreds of billions of dollars from Americans every single year and getting away with it. Luke says he went down a bunch of rabbit holes and he found this. He found a politician who founded an $11 million home health care company that he appears to run part-time, but doesn't even mention it in his political biography. It's an $11 million operation, doesn't mention it in his own political bio. He funded his campaign with donations from, you ready for this? Other home health care owners. Oh, well, that sounds like a RICO operation, doesn't it? That sounds like a criminal enterprise. There was another woman who reinvented her janitorial business as a health provider. So she moved from cleaning toilets to cleaning out the taxpayers, then billed Medicaid for nearly $100,000 the first month. A landlord who bought airplanes after renting space to hundreds of home health care companies that billed Medicaid $250 million. A $1 million Medicaid business owned by a couple with repeated fraud, violence, and theft convictions. A man who went to prison for Medicaid fraud, but told the government he was too broke to pay restitution while his neighbors and associates preside over a poverty program empire. Wait, hold on. So Luke found a guy who literally already went to prison for Medicaid fraud, taking Medicaid money. he gets back out. He's back to his old tricks. And an accountant who lost his license for stealing public funds, then opened a $7 million home health company using the address of a convicted money launderer's teenage son. This is one dude. This is one, I'm talking about, Luke, one guy, just an enterprising journalist who is looking at the data that's been released, thank God, by the Trump administration and going, hello, McFly, knocking on everybody's foreheads. Hello, wake up here. We have massive amounts of fraud. And luckily, one of the most important figures in the country on this question has taken notice, and they're acting on it. I've got more details coming up on The Vince Show.
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11: Vince Colonnais.

0: The Supreme Court Justice Neil Gorsuch is making the rounds. He's doing some of the, you know, we don't see that many interviews. I was telling you recently, many interviews from these guys because they just, they're Supreme Court justices. They don't do a ton of interviews. But Neil Gorsuch is making the rounds because he has a new book out. It's called The Heroes of 1776, The Story of the Declaration of Independence, which is fun on America's 250th anniversary. But during one of the interviews, he was talking about his relationship with Justice Clarence Thomas and how much he loves the guy. This is great. Here he is on Fox talking about it.
1: I adore that man. He is a great student and scholar of the Constitution. The ideas that we discuss in this book and try and introduce to children are things he feels incredibly passionate about. He also has maybe the best laugh of anyone I know, a great booming laugh that echoes through the court all the time. People in the court, he knows everybody's name. He's a man of great and deep faith. And he has lived the American story, the American dream. And if anybody wants to know more about Clarence Thomas, I just cannot recommend his book, My Grandfather's Son.
0: Yeah, that's perfect. Yeah, no, and Created Equal, the documentary on his life, is an amazing recitation of what led to today. Actually, when it comes to Clarence Thomas, it's funny. He references the booming laugh. Do you remember that TMZ interview with him on the street a couple years back? A TMZ reporter catches up with Clarence Thomas in Washington, D.C., and this is Justice Thomas howling with laughter at the exchange.
2: You're a funny guy. What do you do? You just sort of sat around and photobomb people?
3: No, I'm calling with TMZ.
2: I know you. I'm just giving you a hard time.
3: Okay, man. We love your work, though, man.
2: You crack me up. Did you go to NYU?
3: No, my sister did. Great school.
2: Was she at law school there?
3: No, she did. She did journalism also.
2: Yeah,
3: but
2: it's a
3: she
2: wonderful
3: just,
2: school.
3: Yeah.
2: So you go around bothering people?
3: No. Actually, we find interesting people. What did you have to eat? I know you're like steak dinner. No. Come on, man. Come on.
0: Just, I love, dude. His laugh makes me laugh. I think that's so funny. Listen, he's just howling at the TMZ. You just go around bothering people, and the guy's like, no, we just talk. Oh. It's so good, man. It's so good. You know what? I honestly, you know, every so often you should take an inventory of your blessings. Justice Clarence Thomas is one of them. He's definitely one of them. Thank God that guy's on the court. I always go, every opinion that gets released, I'm like, well, where's Justice Thomas? Let's start with that. Okay, I'm on his side. All right, now let's read the opinion. Pretty good. Very good. A lot more coming up on the program. We've got a lot to get to. The president working hard to make America great again. I got the updates on that coming up.
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11: There's something I'd like to talk to you about today, something that's been circulating on the internet that's become a real problem. Deep fake videos of me endorsing products that I've never even heard of and I have no relationship with whatsoever. Let me tell you clearly, these videos are scams. They are designed to take your money. Now, a couple things you should keep in mind. If something sounds too good to be true, it probably is. When you look at these videos, if they don't seem natural, if there's something off about them, the audio or the video, it's probably AI generated. And if you come across something that does pique your interest, see if you can find evidence of it from other sources. I promise you this, if I discover something incredible that you need to know about, I'm going to talk about it somewhere that you can easily find, not on some shady social media site. I'm Dr. Sanjay Gupta, helping you live a better life.
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14: I told you earlier about the fraud that Luke Rosiak at the Daily Wire has identified in the state of Ohio, saying that especially in the Somali community there, just a lot of pretty obvious red flags for theft going on of Medicaid expenditures, and that is taxpayer money being stolen yet again. And the update on that story is that the vice president of the United States is now all over it, which is a big deal because not just because of his high status in the government and the fact that he has the ear of the president. He is the guy who's in charge of the fraud task force for the president of the United States. He's in charge. He's the guy. In fact, this administration created a brand new structure to tackle all of this fraud where they have an assistant attorney general who was just confirmed by the Senate not too long ago, who reports directly to the vice president and the head of the Federal Trade Commission, Andrew Ferguson, as they try and tackle all of this. So J.D. Vance says the following, quote, "These shocking allegations, if true, show why the fraud task force work is so important. I'm directing the task force to look into it and take immediate action to prosecute any fraudsters involved and stop all further payments as appropriate." It's the vice president of the United States. That's great. I mean, that's, this is so long overdue. It's weird that it took this long for us to finally get to a reckoning on this issue of fraud. It's annoying that it took this long. But glad to see these guys all over it, and that's what the vice president is up to. The vice president actually in Ohio today. He voted today in the state's primary, and then he said he was concealing the ballot from the press because he didn't want them to know who he voted for. Pretty funny. I think we have a basic idea of who you might be voting for. But there's J.D. Vance today doing good work for the president of the United States. You also have the Secretary of State, Marco Rubio. He's set to do a press conference coming up within the hour. We'll expect some commentary from him from the White House press briefing room. He is pinch hitting today, filling in for Caroline Leavitt, who's out on maternity leave. And so this guy, the man of many jobs. I do get concerned, though. It's hilarious that he's doing all these jobs, and he's apparently very good at all of them. But is it actually physically possible to do all of these jobs? Is there anything being lost by the fact that Marco Rubio has to do everything? Can we get some backup into the administration to help him a little bit? Because it must come at some cost, you know? Think about your workday. Now, just imagine being the Secretary of State and the National Security Advisor and, what was it, the National Archivist and all of these things that Rubio's constantly tasked with. At some point, it must come with a downside. Like there's got to be, something has to suffer as a result of all of your attention being pulled in every direction. So, you know, I hope he gets the backup.
2: It's Marco Rubio memes. That's what's come of it.
14: I know. The Rubio memes are so good. I love the Rubio memes where he's just sitting in the Oval Office at a couch looking overwhelmed by the fact that he's got to be like J.D. Vance's babysitter now for his new baby on the way. Super funny. Those are my favorite memes, I think, of the entire Trump administration. Really, really great. The president was fun today, too, because, you know, he signed that proclamation reinstalling the presidential physical fitness test today alongside all these kids. And there's video of him teaching the kids how to do the Trump dance on the South Lawn. All the kids are out on the South Lawn with him. And this is really the most athletic we see President Trump ever be is when he's doing the Trump dance to YMCA. And he was just out there showing the kids how to dance. I can't give you the visual, but you can definitely get the sound. He's out on the South Lawn, pumping his fists, teaching the kids how to do it. Now, we were all raised differently. YMCA was a very different dance for us. We had to spell out the letters. President Trump has simplified it. He's even made that dance great again. It's hysterical, which I tell you all the time. That really is the way you can tell who the conservatives are when you get to the wedding. How are they dancing when YMCA begins playing? And if they hit the Trump dance, including a little bit of the golf swing, that's a recent addition to the Trump dance. Then you know who they voted for multiple times. It's pretty great. The president doing good stuff today. Also, I mentioned to you earlier that I wanted to play some Gary Palmer for you. Gary Palmer, world famous golfer, loves the president. Excuse me, Gary Player, not to be confused with Arnold Palmer. Gary Player, world famous golfer. Thank you, Jim. Was in the Oval Office today alongside the president. And he was just talking about that young people really need, in America, really should love this country. You should really have an appreciation for the country in which you live. Here's Gary Player today talking to the group.
3: And the big thing that I wish and I pray every day, and wherever I talk, and I do a lot of talking, I say to the young people, just love this country, because you don't realize what's going on around the world. Even the students of the great universities of America really don't understand what's happening around the world today. There is a silent war taking place against America today. And what we've got to do is make these kids realize that freedom and exercise and education, start reading some books. Yes, keep your phone, but also read some good books. And listen to what Mr. Kennedy has said. What you put in your body is so important. What a wonderful job he's done, and all your cabinet members, of which I say thank you for maintaining this great word, this cherished word, freedom.
14: Mind your body, mind your mind. That's a good message. That's a good message. Kids are falling off, man. Kids are falling off. Remember what the MAHA movement? You know why the MAHA movement charged up President Trump's campaign this cycle? RFK Jr. becoming the head of HHS. One of the things I remember that really stood out to me that they talked about was the rapid rise of early onset diabetes for children. I'm not talking about type 1 juvenile diabetes. That's just that's a condition that that a lot of people are afflicted with. I'm talking about type 2 diabetes associated with obesity, where you get children with diabetes or who are pre-diabetic. Just the rapid deterioration of health in the United States of America. And then as far as the mind is concerned, this past year we had that nation's report card that came out that demonstrated that among the nation's third graders and eighth graders, huge numbers of them, massive numbers of them all across the country are functionally illiterate. What do I mean by functionally? You may be able to sound out the words. You have no idea what they mean. Functionally illiterate. That's a disaster. In fact, literacy is one of the single biggest determinants of future success. It's why it is so important that a child be able to read by third grade. Third grade, that's the marker. It is. You got to be able to read by third grade. The best you can, you got to encourage those kids to read. Do it a lot. Put the devices down. Open up the books. Get fascinated by that literature. Read, read, read, read. And if they can read by third grade, success is much more likely for the rest of their life. If they can't, it's going to be a challenging road. It's going to be a challenging road. In fact, two of the biggest indicators of whether or not a child goes on to future success is both literacy and if they have two parents in the house. If you have a mother and a father inside of your household, your chances of making it to any level of income, including mega wealth, go way up, way up. You grow up in a single family home, the math is very different. That's just true. It's just true. Do people beat the averages? Totally. There are exceptions to these rules. No question. But reading and having a mother and a father in the home, unbelievably important to call, according to all of the social science data on the subject, for a child's future success. And so it's great. I love seeing the president kind of jokes about the fact that he's not the healthiest. I think he said today, although he seems like he's in great shape, but he said today the most exercise he gets in a day is like a minute. It's like I do like 60 seconds of working out. But he's right to focus on physical health, because physical health also leads to mental health, you know. If you're physically fit, this is why I think one of the upsides to the devices, Jim, I know people kind of make a mockery of it, but one of the upsides to the devices is that a lot of people are tracking whether or not they get their steps in nowadays. 10,000 steps, right? You hear this all the time. 10,000 steps. 10,000 steps is good for you. It's very good for you. You should do it. You should pursue it every day. Lift. Put some muscle on. Don't deteriorate. Move. Move. I know Dan Bongino's a big air squat guy. Do the air squats. Whatever it takes. Keep that cardiovascular system moving. Because if you don't use it, you do lose it. You definitely do. You know, you sit and you don't move and you're still. Your body deteriorates. It decides, oh, I don't need that anymore, and it gets rid of it. It consumes it. It freezes you up. You know, I've talked about before that I talk about this with you sometimes, Jim. I've got a spine condition. I've got a spine condition I've had now. I had it for much longer than I realized what it was. I was having all sorts of trouble getting out of bed and things. And I was like, what the hell is this thing? I was like, why am I deteriorating? Is this just age? I really did think it was just age. I was like, does everybody have trouble sitting up in bed? And the answer to that is no, not everybody has trouble sitting up in bed. I had trouble. And why was that? Well, it turns out I have a condition called ankylosing spondylitis. And it was limiting my mobility. My spine was beginning to have trouble. It afflicts me in my neck a lot. Those of you who have ever watched me on the podcast, the Rumble Show, you'll notice that, like, my ability in terms of, like, how far I can turn, I got to do a lot of trunk turning. I have to turn my body. It used to be so much worse. Jim, it was awful. I'd sit in the front seat of my car. I'd be in my driver's seat. And I'd get to a corner, especially a mean corner where I have to really look over my shoulder to check for oncoming traffic or something. I had to trunk turn my whole body just to check my turns. And you start doing that, you really put yourself at a lot of risk. You put yourself at a lot of risk. It's just, I could, you know, a car accident awaits if you don't get control of it. Now, the good news is I finally got to see a doctor. I made it all the way through to a rheumatologist, got the drugs I need. And so I've been able to handle all of this. But boy, I'll tell you what, going through that, it made me really appreciate and take an inventory. I'm like, what am I consuming? What am I doing? And what do I need to do to maintain my health and my mobility? Because in my situation, if I don't move, I will freeze in place. Like the end game of this disease untreated, and if you don't have the mobility and you don't watch your diet and you don't take care of the inflammation, all that stuff, is your entire spine will freeze like a rod of bamboo. Just imagine. Zero. And there's people who have this. They've really gone through it. Now, I'm not saying this as some sort of sob story about me. I'm not really all that interested in talking about myself other than to use it as something that's instructive to say, like, it's just made me so much more aware of the value of mobility, the value of your health. It really matters. And in a country of achievers, which we are, we've had 250 years of great achievements. You need healthy young people. You need literate young people. You need people who are going to take us into the next generation. It's never been the spirit of America to be dependent on the government experts to get us to the next thing. In fact, how good have the government experts been? They've screwed us over. And COVID was a perfect example of that. Screwed over an entire population of people. How about no more of that? How about we encourage self-starters? How about we return to the value of excellent education? How about we get kids literate by third grade, reading, flourishing, celebrating the worlds that they get to dive into by virtue of the pages that they get to go through? Healthy. Make America healthy again. I love the MAHA movement. I'm so glad RFK Jr. is there on this work. I'm glad the president is a big believer in this and that these great people got him elected. And I'm really encouraged to see once again another piece of this come into place as the president restores. And by the way, it was Obama got rid of it. He restores the presidential fitness test to help make Americans healthy again. I love it. More ahead on The Vince Show.
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0: Chickapalooza, an art and music festival coming up Saturday, June 27th at historic downtown Chickamauga, celebrates the art, the music, and the legacy of the Reverend Howard Finster with a free daytime art fest, because art was Finster's gift to us all. 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
9: Well, Mother's Day, fast approaching. Very fast. It's coming. 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And sometimes what ends up happening on Mother's Day is someone in the family shares their life-changing news. 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
9: The president of the United States today did comment on the fact that it was Obama that got rid of the presidential fitness test. Thanks, Obama.
5: From the late 1950s until 2013, grade schoolers across the country competed against each other in the presidential fitness test, but others, and then we had the Obama administration. Wonderful, wonderful person, Barack Hussein Obama. Have you heard of him? We had the Obama administration, which phased out this wonderful tradition of physical fitness. Thank you, Barack, very much. Great job. And we're bringing it back. We're bringing it back. My administration's working very hard to defend America's cherished athletic traditions and pass our values of excellence and competitiveness to the next generation.
9: Why did they phase out the presidential fitness test? What is that even about? Wasn't it like Michelle Obama's big push that, oh, she wants to meddle in the school lunches to make them healthy? Wasn't that her whole thing? How is it?
12: Yes!
9: Yeah, how is it that Michelle, who clearly wears the pants in that relationship, allowed him to get rid of the presidential fitness test if she cared about fitness? I seem to recall, I'm so glad that we don't have to deal with this crap anymore. I'm just, now I'm remembering it fondly because it doesn't exist anymore. You remember Michelle Obama dancing on Ellen and like all the random garbage that we had to be subjected to? By the way, I think that Ellen dance ended up being the source of a lot of conspiracy theories. I'm not going to explore them here, but I'm pretty sure that her dancing on Ellen ended up being a big thing. But the point is, it was all about fitness, fitness, fitness. But they got rid of it. They got rid of it, and it took Donald Trump to fix it. It's amazing. It really is amazing. They got rid of the value. The left loves getting rid of the stuff that's good. Like borders, get rid of it. Presidential fitness test, get rid of it. Any sense of what it means to be an American and to assimilate into our country, get rid of it. A sensible immigration system, get rid of it. They're agents of chaos. They're agents of chaos. All the way down to the fact that they're discouraging your child from doing push-ups to try and maintain their health. That's crazy. That's crazy. And once they got at them on the push-up stuff, then they moved on. Then they said, how about this? You can be a different gender and don't tell your parents. That'll be our little secret. No. How about no? By the way, the Trump administration is going after all that transgender garbage. They're like literally, as we speak, going after these school systems all across the country who are engaged in pushing the trans garbage on children. Or as President Trump calls it, what did he call it? Gender mutilization is his expression. I think he's trying to create mutilization as a word. I'm fine with it. Add it to Webster's. President Trump believes in it. I believe in it now. I'm all for it. This is it. Vince, you're like in a cult or something. Yeah. No, it's great. No, somebody invented words. Somebody invented every word. Trump's entitled. He gets a word or two. Mutilization. Fine, let's go with it. Because what it does is it describes what the left is doing to our kids. It adds a couple of extra consonants to really drive the point home. it really does. Oh, by the way, Luke Rosiak from the Daily Wire, his great fraud reporting, I interviewed him this morning on the podcast. You should check it out. Just look up Vince wherever you find a podcast. I'm back with you tomorrow on The Vince Show.
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22: From ABC News, I'm Chuck Sievertson. Surveys show gasoline prices are now the highest since July 2022.
23: At the current national average of $4.50 a gallon, according to Gas Buddy, filling up an F-150 truck now costs over $103. A smaller SUV is now $30 more expensive every fill-up than it was before the war in Iran. And in many areas of the country, prices are much higher than the average. Gas Buddy's Patrick DeHaan says even worse could be coming because of uncertainty in the Strait of Hormuz.
24: If the Strait remains closed, you know, into the month of June, I think by July 4, we'll be at all-time record highs.
23: Alex Stone, ABC News.
22: The U.S. military, under what officials call Project Freedoms, ensuring safe passage of commercial ships through the Strait of Hormuz. ABC's Tom Sufi Burridge in Tel Aviv.
25: Their aspiration is that more will feel confident enough that the U.S. military has got this operation up and running. The question is, will those shipping companies, will the crews on board feel more confident enough, given the exchange of fire yesterday, in the coming days to make that trip?
22: The man accused of throwing a gasoline bomb at the San Francisco home of OpenAI chief Sam Altman pleaded not guilty today to attempted murder and attempted arson. 150 passengers and crew wait for help on a Dutch cruise ship anchored off the coast of West Africa. Three passengers have died, at least four others are sick. Health officials say it's from hantavirus, usually spread by inhaling contaminated rodent droppings. The time between exposure and symptoms appearing can be as long as 8 weeks, says the World Health Organization's Dr. Ann Lindstrom.
26: 8 weeks is a very, very long time to be in a quarantine. We will have to see what the limit of maybe quarantine will be, or maybe the testing of all the passengers, and then see how they safely can be coming back to their home country.
22: So far, it's not clear what exactly they're going to do. 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
27: Here's the official forecast. Windy through Wednesday night. Otherwise, increasing clouds today and 79. Tonight, a chance of showers and thunderstorms, are low 62. Tomorrow, showers and thunderstorms likely with a high of 78. Rain continues into Wednesday night. Possible thunderstorms, 61 the low. Thursday, showers and thunderstorms with a high of 71. More showers and thunderstorms Thursday night, are low 47. I'm Craig Allen on WGOW.
0: Chickapalooza, an art and music festival coming up Saturday, June 27th at historic downtown Chickamauga, celebrates the art, the music, and the legacy of the Reverend Howard Finster with a free daytime art fest. 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

0: What's up, America? Welcome into it. It is the Todd Stearns radio program. It is not Todd Stearns, though. He is still out and about. Our thoughts and prayers are still with him as he is on the path to recovery. And we cannot wait to get him back behind the microphone. So we will be thinking about him, and we'll be talking about him throughout the program today. But welcome into it. Andy Hoosier sitting in today for the Todd Stearns radio program. Back at it and moving that Liberty University studios from Memphis, Tennessee, out here to Wichita, Kansas, my flagship station. And, of course, a great affiliate of the Todd Stearns radio program. There is plenty going on. In fact, Donald Trump just wrapping up a press conference in the Oval Office right just a few minutes ago as he has officially signed a new proclamation for the presidential fitness test at public education systems. That's pretty awesome. We'll touch on that in just a little bit. I want to hear from you today at 901-260-5926. 901-260-5926. What's on your mind today? There's plenty to talk about and cover, and I do not want to waste any time because we have a great guest on the program right out of the gate today. He is my congressman here in the 4th District of the state of Kansas. He is a great friend. He comes on my program all the time, and I know he comes here on the Todd Stearns radio program, but happy to have on from the 4th District from the great state of Kansas, the man himself, Congressman Ron Estes, on the line with us here. Congressman, how are you, my friend?
1: I'm doing well, Andy. How are you doing?
0: Doing great. It is great to have you on the Todd Stearns radio show on the Patriot Mobile Newsmaker Hotlines. There's a lot to talk about with you because you guys in Congress had a really busy week or so the past couple of weeks. Finally, after 75 days, we're able to reopen up Department of Homeland Security. You guys have done a FISA extension. You passed a five-year farm bill out of the House. Man, it's like you guys came right out of the Easter holiday and hit the ground running this past week.
1: Last week was productive in terms of getting some things moving forward, and all those things you mentioned are so important as we look forward, and I can talk specifics about each one as we go through that. You know, you're looking at the farm bill. We're wanting to move that forward. There's a lot of stuff that we did in the big beautiful bill last year that helped farmers, but you know, right now we're really wanting to look at things. The farming community is struggling right now with some of the input costs and low grain prices. So yeah, we're trying to look at things like how do we

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1: It really is. And as you said, we've been doing some extensions through that. But and that's okay. It keeps from falling backwards, but it doesn't move forward. And that's what's so important about, you know, now that we've put this in place, we've made it the law of the land, and actually update things. You know, it costs more now with higher prices for fertilizer and diesel fuel, some of the input costs that farmers have. So we want to make sure that we help protect them with the programs that we put in place.
2: Yeah, no, amen to that. Talk about the breakdown of the farm bill. I know, unfortunately, and this is something that is really unfortunate, I don't like it, but it's the reality. I don't know if we're going to change it in any fashion, but the SNAP program, the food stamps, essentially, is the dominant of the farm bill, 80-90% of the entire farm bill funding. But then the part that is actually important, like you said, crop insurance for farmers and trying to get the agricultural community where they need to be with getting paid the proper rates. I always say it all the time, I don't know how farmers do it when every aspect of their entire business is out of their control, from the price of the grain when they buy it to the price of the diesel and that goes into their truck to the weather that destroys the crop once you put it in the ground, if it actually freezes or destroys it, to when they sell it at the co-op at the end of the day. Everything's out of their control, and it's pretty wild that they continue to survive year after year.
1: Yeah, it really is. I mean, farmers are entrepreneurs from day one. I mean, they're willing to take a risk every year with what they plant and what the prices are going to be, what their costs are going to be, and yet they're great stewards of the land, and they look forward to this every year in terms of helping make sure that they can continue to support America, support folks around the world. And, I mean, actually help with national security from a standpoint of you don't run the risk of not having enough to eat. And so it's important, the risk that they take, and I want to make sure that, they don't lose out in conditions that are beyond their control.
2: Exactly. Yeah. Last question on the farm bill before we move on. But first, I have to thank you guys for passing the version that you did. There was one amendment to it during the conversation. Congresswoman Ana Paulina Luna putting it in there, getting rid of the pesticide immunity. Essentially, it's an immunity from anybody challenging pesticides that may cause any kind of medical issues. I know that was in the original draft version of it. You guys were able to remove that. Thank you. What was that conversation look like? Because out of all the news of the farm bill, which there's a lot of good information in there, that was kind of the one piece that stood out media-wise that got a lot of attention.
1: Yeah, I think one of the problems we have in some of these discussions, particularly if you're looking at allowing labeling to be done of products by state, you end up with a patchwork of 50 different states that might put a different labeling in. And so, you know, we want to make sure that we provide farmers the tools and equipment and the capability that they have to continue to be, to provide us the food that we need and rely on. And, you know, President Trump and HHS Secretary Kennedy are actually, looking at how do we make America healthy again and focusing on what do we do and how do we continue to make sure that the food that we have helps us maintain health and actually improve it. I mean, recover some of the things that have gone on the last few decades.
2: Making food healthy and eating real food, which is what's been the mantra coming out of government, and it's really been encouraging to watch for sure. We're talking with Congressman Ron Estes. He's from the 4th District of the state of Kansas, my congressman here in the state of Kansas. Let's shift gears a little bit. Let's talk about Department of Homeland Security. 75 days, the record has been broken for the longest government shutdown, partial government shutdown, where they wanted to drain the funds for Immigration and Customs Enforcement, but it led to, as well, no funding for border security. It led to no funding for Secret Service. It led to no funding for FEMA. A complete disaster. And obviously, you know, Congressman, we're here in the middle of the country with Tennessee and Kansas and Missouri and Oklahoma and Nebraska. Wildfires, tornado season, spring weather, that's what we're seeing right now. And yet FEMA didn't have a whole lot of funds to help with recovery efforts on that front. After 75 days, you guys were able to actually get that back open. I got to ask, what was the purpose, and did Democrats actually get anything that they were trying to stop in this process?
1: Well, I mean, the bad part about this was that this was a gimmick that the

0: Democrats have been pushing for the last 75-plus days to shut down the Department of Homeland Security. And basically, it stems back to President Biden opened the borders and made sure that there were all these illegal immigrants coming into the country. President Trump closed the borders, and the Democrats said, well, we're going to shut down Border Patrol, we're going to shut down immigration enforcement, and basically an attempt to reopen the borders and play in this game through this process. And yeah. And ultimately, they still never moved off of their demands. And so finally, the only thing that could be passed through the Senate was to do a partial funding of the Department of Homeland Security. And that's a key thing right now is what we passed last week, which was good. It ended the shutdown for the majority of the department, right. but it only funded agencies like FEMA and the Secret Service and the Coast Guard. It still doesn't provide the salaries for the Border Patrol and for the ICE immigration control. And so President Trump, through his executive order, has been paying those salaries. We're continuing to work on the reconciliation process to make sure that we can actually fund ICE and a Border Patrol moving forward. That's going to roll forward in the next couple of weeks. President Trump says he probably has authority through June, has enough money through June 1st to continue to pay salaries. But after that, we've got to have something in place to make sure that we keep the borders closed and make sure we help address security in our country. So it was great. It was a great step last week, but we still have some more work to do.
1: Yeah, we got some more work to do. It's unfortunate they continue to hold this up. Is that their end goal? Is just to, especially for Immigration Customs Enforcement, just to let that fund dry up and hope that department and agency goes away?
0: It really is. I mean, that's the push that they're trying to campaign on politically going into the fall, and it's just a continuation of their open border policy, and that's a horrible thing. I mean, what they've also done through this process is break the appropriations process. So now next year or any year in the future, if somebody doesn't like a particular program, they go shut down a department within one of the agencies. So, you know, maybe they want to try to shut down the Air Force because they bombed, you know, Iran to stop Iran's nuclear production. And so it's really going to be disruptive in future years.
1: Yeah, it's going to be really unfortunate. Congressman Ron Estes from the 4th District of the State of Kansas. Last question for you. We got just about a minute or so left here, but you talk about this reconciliation process. Are you optimistic that we're going to get this done by the end of May if we have that funding up until June? And what else could we see in that reconciliation bill?
0: Yeah, I think we can make it happen. I mean, one of the things we did accomplish last week, in addition to funding all of Department of Homeland Security, or the biggest part that we did fund, and doing the farm bills, we completed the first step of that reconciliation process. And basically now the House and the Senate have both passed a version, and now it's up to the committees to actually come up with the exact dollar amounts that go into those salaries so that we can actually fund their operations. And so we have time this month to do that, legislatively, get it between the House and the Senate. I think there's agreement on doing that. Part of one of the regrets I have right now, it just goes back to the Democrat strategy, is that because of the short time frame, we probably won't see much else in that reconciliation process because we've got to get the Border Patrol funded and we've got to get immigration control funded so that they have salaries. I mean, these are important government employees, and we need to make sure that the job that they're doing to help protect us, that they're paid to do that.
1: Right. It is priority number one. We got to get that done. Congressman, we appreciate the time very much. It's Congressman Ron Estes from the 4th District of the State of Kansas. We always appreciate you coming on the Todd Starnes radio program, my friend.
0: All right. Great. Thank you, Andy.
1: Yeah, you betcha. Always a pleasure. My congressman, great friend. We've had him on the show many times. Todd always enjoys chatting with him as well, with Congressman Ron Estes from the 4th District of Kansas. Your thoughts on some of this, the reconciliation process moving forward for the month of May, the focus of what Congress will be working on. We'll see what else could be happening with that conversation. We'll take a break, get your thoughts on this and more right around the corner for the Todd Starnes radio program.
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8: 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Let me tell you about Pinterest's first parenting trend report. Pinterest is a huge platform. They have 600 million monthly users, 80 billion searches per month. The report found a shift from the iPad kid era to now, when parents are actually more interested in real-world adventures and hands-on activities. The Global Trends and Insights lead at Pinterest told us, families are thoughtfully designing childhoods rooted in creativity, intention, and meaningful experiences. One psychologist we spoke to said he sees this as a reflection of parents' desire to build core capacities in their children: resilience, curiosity, self-regulation, empathy. These things don't grow automatically, but are built through lived experience. I'm Dr. Sanjay Gupta, helping you live a better life.
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1: Welcome back to it. Todd Starnes radio program for a, what is today, Tuesday, post-Monday celebration, greatest day of the entire week. Andy Hoosier sitting in for Todd Starnes today as he is on the recovery. Cannot wait to get him back behind the microphone. And we appreciate Congressman Ron Estes joining us here in the first segment of the program. A lot of great news coming out of Washington, D.C. We have a lot more to do. We're counting down the times, my friends. Midterm season right around the corner. The primaries earlier than you can imagine in many states. And then we, of course, have the November midterm election. If Republicans want to win and keep their majorities right now, we better start, I don't know, codifying the Trump agenda, which apparently is very difficult for some to do within Congress. But they are working on it. In fact, I saw a headline today from the Washington Post. White House lawyers are prepping staff on how to deal with a Democratic Congress. Are we really that scared about what's going on in the midterms? We'll speculate on that here in just a little bit. Before we go into some of the other policy issues, yesterday was a really wild, interesting day. What do I mean by that? The alleged assassination attempt at the correspondents' dinner, the individual, which I don't like to say their names because I don't want to get them any credibility or any type of popularity, was in court. And apparently he's been on suicide watch because he was planning on that being the end. And now that he's not at the end, then he has to deal with moving forward. And he's been on suicide watch in jail. Well, he showed up in court yesterday, and apparently the judge apologized to the way he's been treated in jail.
15: Judge Zia Faraqui apologized to suspect Cole Allen for the treatment he's received so far while he's been behind bars. He's been put on suicide watch by the Department of Corrections, and the judge was asking why. An attorney for the government said that he was put on suicide watch because he told FBI agents the night of the White House correspondents' dinner attack that he didn't expect to survive, and his language suggested that he really was not expecting to survive his trip to Washington, D.C., and the ultimate incident where he allegedly showed up with a weapon to try and assassinate President Trump. He's been charged with that crime, but the judge very concerned about his constitutional rights, saying the defendant has requested a Bible, has requested meetings with his legal team, and that has not been allowed. He's been put in restrictive 24-hour lockup.
1: Come on, man. You're telling me that because he was on suicide watch, he's been in 24-hour lockdown, has not been able to communicate with the outside, has been able to talk to his lawyers because he has a constitutional right to do so, but because that he's been isolated, that the judge has apologized to him on the way that he's been treated. In fact, the direct quote was something of the sort of being fascinated and disturbed about his treatment in jail. Now, I'm not one to want to cause harm to individuals or one that wants people to suffer. At the same time, if you're having the attempt to go and assassinate leaders of the free world and assassinate the president of the United States, and you do it in the sense that you have built your entire life around that, knowing that your life is coming to an expiration date, meaning that you plotted it out in California, you purchased multiple firearms in one of the states that's one of the most difficult states to purchase a firearm because of their gun laws already. You have two handguns, you have a shotgun, you have multiple knives. You don't take a plane because you know you can't get through security with those, so you take a train to go across the entire country. That would take some time. You're committed by that point. Which, by the way, if you want to go down the gun conversation, really reinforces the idea that gun regulations and gun control does not work in any way, fashion, right? Even though the wait period, oh, you might just get bored and just get burnt out on waiting for this thing. No, no. If you're committed, you want to do some kind of harm, that's proof positive right there. Even the most stringent in gun regulations in California did not stop this guy from legally purchasing a firearm with intent to do harm. That shows not the problem with the gun, but the problem with the mental health crises in this nation of people wanting to do harm. But I digress. That's a whole other conversation for another time with the Second Amendment. But now he didn't die, and now he's on suicide watch because he doesn't know what to do with his life, and he has to suffer with his consequences of his actions. Oh, mon Dieu. And the judge apologizes to him for that, or apologizes to his attorney for that, because he's isolated on suicide watch 24/7. That's a little strange to me. I'm all about giving the people the human rights they deserve, and he has the right to due process, but it doesn't have to be comfortable. And I sure as heck don't want him scrolling on social media while he's sitting there in jail, supposed to be supposedly recollecting on his actions. Him pondering, remember, your parents always sent you to your room as a kid? Go and think about what you did. And they isolate you in your bedroom, and apparently now the judge is apologizing because that's what he has to go through. That's a little weird to me. We got lots more coming up here for a Tuesday on the Todd Starnes Radio Program.

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14: On a Tuesday today, Andy Hoosier sitting in, 901-260-5926. If you want to jump on the program, we would love to hear from you today. Plenty to cover and talk about it. It's a busy news cycle, especially for the Trump administration, which it always is. When, let's be honest, when is it not a busy news cycle for the Trump administration? That dude is always go, go, go for his age, and to keep doing what he's doing, it's incredible. It's absolutely incredible to watch him in action, because he runs circles around most White House staffers, and it's kind of fun to watch. He keeps Congress on their toes. Congress has a lot of work to do. Hey, if you're going to win the midterms, you better start codifying what he's done in the past year, which is like 400 executive orders, because we don't want the power exclusively through the executive branch. And God forbid we see another president that's a Democrat coming in anytime soon, they can reverse and stop every progress that he's been able to make, which is not ideal. So we need to see Congress start acting on that front. That being said, Trump starting off this morning with a lot of news and signing a new proclamation this morning right out of the gate for the Presidential Fitness Test Award. And RFK Jr., Dr. Oz, all the health professionals in there, really excited to see that we're actually going to do a Presidential Fitness Test Award again. Back in the day, now this was not during my time, because I graduated, what, 2007 was my graduation? So still on the millennial front. But prior to that, I remember hearing about, at least, the fitness test where you had to, you know, climb to the top of the rope and hit the bell and come all the way back down. We never did that. I did, however, you ever see those pegs on the wall where you had to, like, use the pegs and try and climb up that? I did used to do that, but I just did it on my own. That was, like, when I was halfway in shape. Now, not so much. I got a little work to do to get back to that level. But it's nice to see a presidential fitness test come back in the test, the fitness test awards that will be announced as the order directs the President's Council of Sports, Fitness, and Nutrition to create the school-based programs that reward excellence in physical education and develop criteria for a presidential fitness award. Just to put this into perspective on why this is important, because not only are we working on the health front of getting rid of dyes and overprocessed foods and so on and so forth, trying to make us healthier on that front, but children, probably one of the worst and least fit generations that we've ever seen in this nation. When you have 60% of children that are declared as obese, children that already are obese, that's kind of a problem, is it not? When you have 80% of a generation that is either unfit or do not want to join the military, that's leading to not only a fitness problem for our children to be healthy without healthcare costs down the road, but also a national security risk when you don't have a generation that's actually fit nor wants to actually join the military in some fashion. And that 80% is due to either obesity or health issues or substance abuse or mental health issues in some fashion. And that's a problem. So this is one step in the right direction. We have plenty more to take, but we have to do this in stages, and we have to attack it from all different angles. And bringing that test back, I know that we're going to see a lot of angry, unfortunately, we're going to see a lot of angry kids. And let's just be honest, the helicopter parenting with the parents that don't want to actually force their kids to not play video games all day long and actually want to be attentive to their kids, which is very rare, unfortunately, and now in today's times, that you're going to have parents signing notes to exempt them from taking these tests. I know. You think I'm crazy. That is the prediction I have for the show today on the Todd Stearns radio program. My prediction is that we will literally have parents writing letters to the school saying that my kid, because of playing the victim, because of their heart disease issue, because of their whatever, they have a bad ankle because it's sore when you actually walk around kind of thing, that you will have parents out there signing waivers to their kids saying that they don't have to participate in this stuff and they're going to try to exempt them. Openly saying, I don't want my kid to be healthy and to get healthier, so therefore they're going to be a victim of society. And this ties into one thing Congress is supposed to be working on. They haven't been working on it. If you remember at the beginning of the year, the Trump administration did sign a bill or released his, quote, great health care plan, trying to encourage Congress to reform our health care options in the country and get rid of Obamacare and give us better health options there and work on the pharmaceutical side of things and get our health care back to where it needs to be. The other side, very angry about it, obviously, they try to focus on more of the universal health care. The only health care is a human right, and the only way we can take care is if we have this government-run health care where everybody gets the same treatment. Now, that treatment's going to be like the DMV, and it's going to suck, but at least we're going to have some type of coverage, right? That's their plan. The problem is that that doesn't work, especially when you have choices like this. So you want choices to be unhealthy and then have people actually take care of your health care. I don't see it. I don't get it. It's a lot of reform, and we need to start forcing these kids to be healthy again, not only for the national security issue, but later down the road where we don't have an entire generation that's needing massive amounts of medical services that are extremely expensive and forcing us into bankruptcy either as an individual or as a nation if we're subsidizing everybody through a nationwide health care system. But good first step. Really excited about it. The Presidential Fitness Test Award that is being announced through the President's Council on Sports, Fitness, and Nutrition. That being said, yesterday, the Trump administration also busy. And ironically, this week is officially Small Business Week, Small Business Awareness Week. And show of hands, anybody listening to the Todd Starnes radio program right now, how many of you are small business owners? And by definition, small business is really a company that employs less than 500 employees. Which, that's a decent-sized company if you have 500 employees, but still considered a quote-unquote small business. The massive economic driver in this nation is small business because we're the ones that hire the vast majority of employees. In fact, major corporations, I want to say, only employ 3% of the work population. I could be wrong on that number. I'm just pulling that one out. But from what I seem to recollect or remember, that seems about right because the vast majority of employees in this country work for small businesses, with the millions of small businesses that are in this nation that drive the majority of economic growth. And that's exciting.
15: Twice as we celebrate National Small Business Week. So let me begin by saying congratulations to the Small Business People of the Year from all 50 states. It's a big deal. It's a big deal, and you can be proud of yourself. Our country is made up of a lot of small businesses, and that ends up being a really big business. As small business owners and operators, the people in this room represent the 36 million small businesses who create 40% of all economic activity in the United States. Think of that. A group of people added together, you're essentially the most important factor business-wise in the whole country.
14: All right, so why is this significant, and why is there irony attached to this now with Small Business Week and Donald Trump holding a small business summit yesterday? Well, this comes at the helms of Friday's May Day protest of over 6,000 organized protests across the nation of a whole bunch of workers, which I question on whether they were actually workers or not. I'm just throwing it out there. I think that they were unfortunately, the millennials, my generation, crawling out of their parents' basements and looking like vampires, seeing the sun for the first time in ages, and going out and doing their 8647 signs and yelling about Donald Trump and, you know, hitting effigies of Donald Trump with sticks and thinking they're really cool and really special and, you know, flying Palestinian flags. And it turned into an like a No Kings protest all over again, just an opportunity for them to go crazy. But it was technically May Day on Friday, which is a communist holiday for the International Workers Day, for them to try and fight for better working wages. And they tried to plan for an economic blackout, shutting down stores, shutting down businesses, crash the Trump economy to show how bad it is because that workers are never treated fairly and they try to play victims in society. I don't know if it worked in the neck of your neck of the woods, wherever you may be, to see an economic blackout. I don't think it works because I didn't hear any stories about, oh my gosh, no one could go and get services today. I didn't hear that even with the 6,000 plus protests that happened across the country. So if that's the case, then well done, Democrats. You officially just wasted another day's worth of time. In fact, the only economic change that I saw was that same day on Friday, Donald Trump having a rally down in Florida and people taking days off work to try and wait in line to go to that. That probably had more of an economic impact, negative impact by people not working or being there or doing anything, than the 6,000 protests of May Day back on Friday. So we go from May Day on Friday to protest business, corporations are evil, anybody making money's bad. You got Bernie Sanders out there protesting, saying that anybody making $1 million or more is really evil. We got to tax them. They got to pay for their fair share. All this other garbage. When, to be honest, as a small business, especially if you have 500 employees, 400 employees, you're probably making $1 million or more because that's the value of your business. That's really not hard to do in today's economy. I mean, it really doesn't take a whole lot to be worth $1 million in value. But according to the progressive left, you're the problem with society. You're the ones that need to pay your fair share. And if that's going to be your campaign tactic, good luck. I don't see how that's going to work, and I don't see how any business is going to support you, or any business owner, or even a worker who's working for a small business, understanding the financial strain of small businesses and trying to work to keep them afloat every day, understanding the hardship it takes to run that thing. I doubt that they're going to be open to the idea that if you just make the X amount of money, or you're valued in X amount of money, we're going to tax the heck out of you and regulate you, which is what the progressives have been doing and what their campaign style is going into midterm season.
15: We provided 100% expensing and bonus depreciation, which is tremendous. One of the biggest things that you have. I mean, it's people have no idea how big that is. The businesses do. So that businesses can deduct 100% of the cost of new facilities, equipment, and capital investment in the first year. It used to take 38 years of deduction. Now you get it done in one. You can take one so you can expand. I think that's what made us so successful in the first term, and now we have it for a 10-year period.
14: All right, business write-offs. Democrats don't like that one as well, obviously. Do you remember back when Donald Trump was running for president the first time against Hillary Clinton, and they tried to catch him up on all the tax write-offs that he had as a business owner, on why he wasn't paying his fair share of taxes and why he wasn't? And they were trying to do it in a derogatory term to say, oh, you're cheating the system and you're using the system to write off and not have to pay on taxes. And his response was, you're right. And if you don't like me doing that, if you don't like having all these write-offs, then go and change the laws, because it's the law saying that I'm allowed to do that. And as a smart business guy trying to keep as much money as humanly possible, I'm going to utilize those tax codes to try and write off this stuff so I don't have to pay as much. If you don't like that, change the tax code. But you're not going to change the tax code, because all the wealthy business people on the other side of the aisle also benefit from these. And Democrats shut up pretty quickly. On that issue. Hillary Clinton especially shut up on that issue, because he was right and he exposed what's been going on behind the surface for a really long time. So now he's working to expand more of those. Now, purity wise, ideologically, theoretically, we could advocate for the idea that if we're going to simplify the tax code, we don't need write-offs. We would just lower taxes to the rate that it would be easy and simple and fair for everyone. And we don't need to worry about an IRS. We don't need to worry about filing taxes every year. We don't need to worry about all the special write-offs to try and limit it, because it's so small and minuscule. It doesn't matter whether it's a flat tax, whether it's a straight sales tax, whatever the idea or the flavor that you like on the tax code reform. Those are all great ideas. That's ideologically what we could strive for. Until we get to that point, we need to make the tax code as easy and as simplified as possible, especially for small businesses to keep as much money in their pocket, which Democrats obviously do not like. By the way, if you know the show Pawn Stars, Rick was there at that small business summit with President Donald Trump. Very nervous, he seemed like, but still, if he is any indication of where other small business leaders are in the country, that he's still very happy with the way things are rolling for the Trump administration.
16: I just want to say he's amazing. He's done so much. I mean, so much for all of us. I mean, the backbone of this country is small business, plain and simple. And the last guy in office, all we heard was is that we were the evil people. We were the bad people, everything else like that. We don't pay our fair share, whatever that's supposed to be. And he made it tough. And this guy, the big, beautiful Bill, absolutely amazing. You know what I mean? God bless you for letting me get 100% depreciation. It really helps out. All I can say is this is literally, I mean, I'm a history buff, and I know a lot about this White House thing and everything. Literally, he's going to go down as maybe the best president ever. I love this guy.
14: All right, so there you have it. Small business owners, I want to hear from you. 901-260-5926. I know we have some economic uncertainty. I know we have high gas prices right now. I know that prices on the shelf are probably higher because of the travel expenses and the shipping expenses right now with the price of oil and gas and everything else. Outside of that, and overall in general, no tax on tips, no tax on overtime, no tax on Social Security. If you work for or own a small business, are you still happy with the Trump administration? Latest polls show that Donald Trump may be slipping on the economic issue, and for the first time in a while, according to some polls, take them with a grain of salt, that Democrats are leading on the economic topic in this nation. Is that going to drive people to the polls in November? I want to hear from you. Is that really true? Because if so, that's a cause for concern on how short of a memory span that we have to remember what they do to the economy compared to what's happening right now under a Trump administration. We'll get your phone calls on that when we come back around the corner. It is the Todd Starnes Radio Program.
17: 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You're with Todd Starnes.
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14: Welcome back. back to the Todd Starnes radio program on a Tuesday today. The Small Business Summit happening from the Trump administration yesterday. It is Small Business Week. I want to hear is, if you're a small business owner, where do you stand right now economically? And do you still support the Trump administration as we go into a midterm season where Democrats and the polls and the mainstream media are claiming that Democrats now lead on the issue of the economy because of the affordability agenda? Now, that being said, no tax on tips, no tax on oil, no tax on... It seems like we're moving in the right direction. Outside of the oil and the travel issue itself, everything else seems to be moving relatively well. They keep saying that we're on the front for a recession later on this year, although we still see economic growth. Now, the first quarter was a little bit slower than what we had anticipated, about 2% economic GDP growth, but still decent and still more than the Biden administration. And we saw about 5% inflation overall. You're never going to get rid of inflation. The whole goal is just to kind of slow it down the most you can. And 3%'s well beyond what the Biden administration had been seeing under their time when it was 7 and 8% inflation. So if we have that short of a memory to remember what the economy was like under a progressive Democrat, then I got to be honest, I really don't know what to tell you. That being said, the focus for the small business right now is a good focus because we are seeing a lot of changes in the economy. If you saw over the weekend, Spirit Airlines has announced they are shutting their doors and they blamed the high gas prices. And they said it was very difficult. They've been in business for more than 30, 40 years as Spirit Airlines and shutting their doors here soon. And they blame the oil being over $100 a barrel. And I can't but think that it's not a little bit politically driven with Spirit Airlines and blaming Donald Trump. Because while oil has been over $100 a barrel, it is the fifth time since they've been in existence as a company where oil has been over $100 a barrel. And every other time outside of this one, the other four times, three under Obama, one under Biden, all of them have been under Democrat rule. But because one time it happens with a Republican, and nope, we got to shut the doors, got to wrap things up, it's all done, we can't function any longer, and it's all because of Donald Trump's fault. I don't quite buy that narrative. That doesn't make a lot of sense to me. But more choices in the private sector are good news. Maybe one of the industries isn't making the right decisions, but because it's now focused on the private sector, we'll see what the response is. I don't know if you've seen this or not. This is from, what is it, the Wall Street Journal? Yeah, Wall Street Journal on this one. There's been apparently a secret team that's, quote, blowing up Ford's assembly line, Ford Auto, making a $30,000 electric truck. And the story goes on to, they've been doing tests overnight. It's been super duper secret. And they're trying to transition the company of Ford into the electric vehicle industry and especially the electric truck industry. Truck drivers. I live in Kansas again. Truck drivers. I could be wrong. Highly doubt that if you're driving the truck for the purpose of what a truck is used for, hauling things, going out into the field, doing a lot of heavy lifting, I doubt that you're going to want a $30,000 electric truck. Pretty sure you still want the good old the Hemi and the good old power of a combustion engine to make sure you're not stuck somewhere. I could be wrong. Maybe it's the 21st century, but who the heck knows? Lots more coming up for the Todd Starnes Radio Show. Stay here.
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4: From ABC News, I'm Chuck Sievertson. Surveys of fuel pump numbers show gasoline prices are now the highest since July 2022, $4.50 a gallon for a national average. ABC's Karen Travers at the White House.
6: We have heard the president say repeatedly that as soon as the war ends, gas prices are going to come plummeting right back down to where they were before the war started. But experts and analysts continue to say that is just not going to happen as quickly as he is saying. It's going to take time for all of this to snap back after how much this has been impacted because of what's going on in the Strait of Hormuz. So even if the president says this week the war is over, we're not likely to see gas prices go down for some time.
4: ABC's Karen Travers. The U.S. military, under what officials call Project Freedom, is ensuring safe passage of commercial ships through the Strait of Hormuz. No word yet how many shipping companies and their insurance carriers will agree to it. Secretary of State Rubio announcing that the U.S. would forward a new draft resolution before the U.N. Security Council to defend freedom of navigation in the Strait of Hormuz.
7: There is no scenario here in which, if they decide to join a ladder of escalation, they wind up getting the last say. But our preference is for these straits to be opened to the way they're supposed to be opened, back to the way it was. Anyone can use it, no mines in the water, nobody paying tolls. That's what we have to get back to, and that's the goal here.
4: To lower gasoline prices, Kentucky Governor Andy Beshear says he plans to keep the state gas tax at its current rate, stopping a small increase set for July. Isolating in their cabins, 150 passengers and crew on a Dutch cruise ship anchored off the coast of West Africa. Three passengers have died. At least four others are sick. Health officials say it's from hantavirus, usually spread by inhaling contaminated rodent droppings. Medical teams have just finished assessing three patients on board before evacuations, says the World Health Organization. You're listening to ABC News.
8: Here's the official forecast for tonight. A chance of overnight showers and thunderstorms, a low down to 63. Tomorrow, showers likely, could see some thunderstorms, 77 for a high. Tomorrow night, rain continues with a chance of thunderstorms down to 61. Thursday, showers likely, afternoon thunderstorms, 72. Thursday night, mostly cloudy, more showers in the forecast with a low of 48. Friday, mostly sunny, slight chance of rain and 73. I'm Craig Allen on WGOW.
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27: How did I lose weight? 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

0: Live from the Liberty University studio in Memphis, Tennessee, it's America's conservative blowtorch.
1: That's us. That's right. I love this American ride.
0: Todd Starnes.
2: Oh, yeah. What is up, America? Welcome into the Todd Starnes radio program. No, it is not Todd. He is still in recovery mode. I can't wait to get him back behind the microphone, man. It has been way too long. We miss you, Todd, dearly, but get healed, get recovered. We got this covered, baby. We are doing the thing. Especially for a Tuesday, the post-Monday celebration, and Cinco de Mayo, if you celebrate that. So happy Cinco de Mayo to you. Andy Hoosier setting in for the Todd Starnes radio program today, moving the Liberty University studios out here to Wichita, Kansas, on the Big Talker KQAM, my flagship station, and great affiliate of the Todd Starnes radio show. Great to have you along with us today on the ride, 901-260-5926, 901-260-5926. I haven't given much. I want to give an update on Todd for just a moment before we get to our guest, because as you know, having a health scare, and thoughts and prayers have been out to him. He's been off for a while. I haven't given much on the air just because I didn't know how much he wanted public, but he has posted a few things on social media. And I, for all the great listeners out there, I want to give you an update on where he's at. He is back home and he is recovering. I believe he has some doctor's checkups today, but we need to make sure he's okay and get him back here doing the thing. So this was, I want to say, just last night, maybe, yesterday, with an update on where he's at, saying, I'm glad to be home, and I cannot thank my cardiologist, the team at Stern, and the phenomenal cardiac team at Baptist East for getting me back up on my feet. We are truly blessed with some of the finest medical personnel in the nation right here in the Mid-South. My cardiologist called me tonight and reiterated how fortunate I am. A 90% blockage of the main artery. And I must tell you that I'm taking some time to get my head wrapped around the events of the past 5 days. I'm just so blessed to be surrounded by my precious family and my sweet friends, my church family went above and beyond, and my family at KWAM, and the national radio show have taken charge with Dylan at the helm. I had my first outing earlier today to drive to Kroger to get some baby aspirin. I feel like I ran a marathon. It's going to take a little time for me to get back on my feet, but I will be well on my way. In the meantime, a few guest hosts will be taking over. Also, as a journalist,

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1: That's where we go to at the Patriot Mobile Newsmaker Hotline. Happy to have on the show to talk about this and so much more. Good friend of mine, he's with the Conservative Caucus. TheConservativeCaucus.com. You can find all their information. The man himself, Mr. Jim Pfaff, on the line here. Jim, how are you, my friend?
2: I'm doing well. And by the way, I just scanned the Rasmussen presidential approval poll. And over the last 20 days of their polling, it's between 43% and 47% approval. I don't accept these other polls. They're just really goofy, frankly.
1: Yeah, it's really goofy. And they find any way they can to downplay the support for Donald Trump, even with all of the quote-unquote controversy that he's caused throughout the years and everything that he's doing, that they still can't grapple why he's gaining in support. And in fact, even CNN ran a poll recently showing that among some of the demographics in the black vote, especially, that he's actually on the increase at record highs for the Republican Party right now.
2: Well, and there also Mark Finn recently, the guy who was a Clinton's pollster back in the day and does the Harvard-Harris poll. I mean, he was just out, and he's not a radical lefty Democrat. He's pretty moderate and very critical of the radical left. But he's been saying recently, listen, I'm not predicting Republicans are going to keep the House and the Senate in November, but Democrats better be aware that their negatives are so low that they're in real danger of not being able to pull that off.
1: Yeah, it's pretty concerning. Obviously, you guys with Conservative Caucus focusing on a lot of grassroots issues and trying to get ready for the midterm election. There was a headline that posted today from the Washington Post. White House lawyers are prepping staff on how to deal with a Democrat Congress. Are we really getting that concerned that we're not going to do well in this midterm election?
2: I think the odds on is that Democrats take the House. I think the Senate is quickly becoming untenable, although not entirely so, because I think you're going to get a Georgia backlash in spite of a kind of a weak Republican candidate against John Ossoff. But I think that you're going to see that in a close race go Republican. Michigan is going to Mike Rogers. By the way, I'm no fan of Mike Rogers, but you're going to have a Republican pickup in Michigan. And then it becomes really difficult because the map works against Democrats. But in the House, it's a much different matter. There are a lot of races at play. I think we don't know what's going to happen. We still have some of these final redistricting things working out. If Virginia overturns the referendum that would have taken their congressional makeup from 6-5 Democrat to 10-1 Democrat, I think that Republicans have a better than decent shot of coming around, because Florida passed its map. I think you're going to see Mississippi and South Carolina, I think, are going to redraw their maps. Tennessee's looking at it. And Louisiana is being told by the Supreme Court that they must redraw their maps. So they have a chance to go all Republican there. So, you know, it's still a little up in the air. And in the long run, Democrats are in a bad place, because by 2028, you're going to see massive of efforts to redistrict, and it's going to make it worse. And then by census, it goes all downhill for Democrats.
1: Yeah, and I'm glad you mentioned it. That's where I wanted to go, was the gerrymandering, the redrawing of the lines right now. It seems like, to me, it's fair game now. It's just wild, wild west, redraw the lines however we need to. Democrats have been doing it for a while. We see a lot of states, especially in that northeastern portion of the country, where we have zero Republican representation. Donald Trump's election in 2024 was a sign that, hey, we need to kind of make this a bit more reflective for Republicans, and that just lost the minds of Democrats. I'm with you. I'm optimistic that we could actually see that choice in Virginia be overturned. I don't know how you can justify to the courts and say it was a 6-5 with probably one of the best representations in the country to say, no, there's only one district in the state of Virginia that's actually Republican, so we're going to go 10-1 now and we're going to completely overhaul. I don't see how that's logical, and I'm pretty optimistic we're going to see that be overturned, aren't you?
2: Well, I am optimistic, although it's not in the bank yet. I am optimistic that can happen, but listen, however any state wants to draw their map, whether it's legitimate or illegitimate in our eyes, the Supreme Court said you can political gerrymander. They said that. Right. That was what this ruling did. And it restricts

0: these federal court cases against the drawing of maps, which only go against Republican states, by the way, and Republican efforts to draw lines, and never Democrat ones. You can't do that anymore. It also said you cannot very purposefully draw maps on a race base, and that is illegitimate. So,
1: yeah.
0: Listen, the political gerrymandering is one thing. The problem in Virginia is that they violated the constitutional process for changing the state constitution. They compacted the timeline in a way that is entirely against the plain language of the Constitution. That would be the basis for overturning it, and then they're not going to have any way to politically gerrymander because of the process that exists, which uses an independent commission, except that they'll try to stack that commission probably. But that's what's going on in Virginia, and I think that that's going to get overturned. But political gerrymandering is the future. It really always kind of existed. The reason Donald Trump pushed it is because Democrats have been radically gerrymandering their states for years. You've got eight districts in the Chicago area that wind down as far as Champaign, Illinois. For anyone that knows Illinois geography, that's halfway down the state, and it goes up into Cook County. There's no community interest between those two areas of the state, and that's the worst one of many bad Democrat gerrymanders, especially in the Northeast, which a lot of people have talked about. That's why Republicans need to have a spine and counter those things, because that's only fair. But again, the census is going to kill Democrats and Democrat states, because people are leaving Democrat states in droves.
1: No, absolutely. You're right. And you're right. Political gerrymandering is going to be happening for a long time. We're allowed to do that, but that's different from the racial gerrymandering after the Supreme Court came down on the state of Louisiana. And now we're seeing the push by Florida, by Alabama, by Tennessee, by others saying, wait a second, we might have some racially gerrymandered district as well. So here's the big question then, Jim, for you. Are we seeing the end between everything that Donald Trump's done with the pushing to end DEI, to get rid of affirmative action, to stop focusing on identity politics and general, are we seeing the end of systematic quote-unquote racism in this nation from what Democrats have done?
0: Well, Democrats have not walked away from that, but the political capability of them to keep pressing that the way they have in the past is going away. But if we ever get to a place in the near term where you have a Democrat in the White House and a Democrat Congress, it's all coming back. It'll be much worse than it ever was before. The Biden administration so radically went down the hole of eliminating individual liberty in America and overturning our constitutional republic. They didn't quite get all the way to enshrine it in our system, but in effect, that's what they did. They will go even worse. If Democrats are still talking about how challenging the First Amendment is and a real problematic thing in a Democrat culture, that idea is still there with them. But there are two major things happening. Donald Trump getting elected radically transformed the federal government's efforts to impose DEI and ESG, all these things that are politically motivated to twist and stretch culture around a Democrat ideal. All that has been eliminated in the federal government, or largely eliminated in the federal government. You still have a few actors there and employment and bureaucrats that are there, but the structure has been dismantled. The other thing that's happening is when you look at this L.A. mayor's race, I think is a great example. This Spencer Pratt guy is really shaming Karen Bass, particularly over the Pacific Palisades fire thing, but also all the destructive behavior of Democrats in L.A., and he's gaining some traction. I don't know that he's going to win, but he is gaining traction and causing frustration, and California in general is getting frustrated. In other words, the point I'm making is you've got the political move that would allow these Democrat efforts to take place. That has been somewhat extracted from culture in the short run. If they consolidate power again, they could turn that political effort back in their favor. But right now, the politics is not on their side to keep pressing that. They have to make the case to the American people, do you want to go back to the Biden administration? And I just don't see the American people accepting that in the near term.
1: No, I really don't. I'm really excited to see a potential Republican for the first time in a while actually be able to take over the governorship in California. And Gavin Newsom, I can smell the desperation from him because he is out there trying to justify everything that he's been doing. And it's hilarious to watch, for sure. Jim, we got just about a minute or so left here. It's Jim Pfaff with the Conservative Caucus, theconservativecaucus.com, as we chat about the latest. Right now, at least I know that's a long ways away until the midterms in November. Right now, what do you think is the number one issue for Americans to drive them to the polls? Is it the economic issues and gas prices?
0: Well, I think it is, and it always is. You know, James Carville is bad in a lot of ways, but the one thing he got right is it's the economy, stupid. That really ultimately does drive the political agenda. There can be black swans that come in, but Donald Trump's got to get the focus away from Iran and the efforts there. I think he has to be honest and deal with it as he is, but he needs to get the agenda back on the real economic successes that have taken place, and he needs to urge the Republican Congress to do something dramatically positive through reconciliation, since they can't bypass the cloture vote with Democrats. If they will do that, I think that the political wins could be behind Republicans, but they're doing a whole lot in Congress, Republicans are, to tell the American people, yeah, I know you don't like Democrats, but don't vote for us. But that if Spencer Pratt's commercials could be the commercials that are done nationally in every congressional district, pinning Democrats with the failures that they have and showing that they have no actual agenda positively, then, you know, Republicans could pull it off. We'll see if they're willing to do it. It's a lot up to them. We're going to be trying to do that on our side, but they need to do it from their place of,
1: they do. Yeah.
0: Of power.
1: They got to get it done
0: as well.
1: They got to do it on their side. And they have the golden goose. They have the prime opportunity to do it. What are we waiting for right now? And like you said, we could do a reconciliation bill that doesn't need the filibuster. We could put in the entire Republican platform and everything we want to do into this thing and cram it through and make us win and do a big victory for the midterms. We'll see if that actually happens or not. Jim, we are out of time, my friend. Always love it. We got to get you back on and do it again soon.
0: Thanks, Andy. Good to talk to you.
1: Hey, you bet. Always a pleasure. Jim Pfaff with the Conservative Caucus, theconservativecaucus.com. 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Great conversation as we are here for the Todd Starnes radio program. Your thoughts on this and more when we come back right around the corner.
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1: Pulling Obamacare and reforming the healthcare issue. Let's do so many great. And if we did that during the summertime, Which maybe they're planning on that. I'm always the eternal optimist. I'm not much of a conspiracy. Well, I'm going to take that back. I am a conspiracy theorist, but let's look at best case scenario here. They're plotting and planning to do this major reform with a reconciliation bill with our entire agenda, and we're going to do it during the summer right before election time. I'm down with that. I just don't know if our leadership's smart enough to plan something that elaborate. Got to take a break. We got lots more coming up for the Todd Starnes Radio Show. 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
10: You know, I watched a video the other day about kids getting landlines at home. We haven't had a landline in my house in I can't even tell you how long. But seeing these parents about my age being teleported back to their own childhoods, a simpler time before screens, was really powerful. And as for the kids, they sat and had conversations with their grandparents without multitasking or being distracted by a screen. I thought this was a great way to have kids stay in touch with family members and friends without getting sucked into the smartphone era too young. Of course, you need other people close by to hop on board as well if this is something that's going to work. Perhaps most important, I realized, these relics can be a great conversation starter with your children. You can talk about what it really means to be connected in this day and age. Things have changed a lot. I'm Dr. Sanjay Gupta, helping you live a better life.
6: For a post-Monday celebration, Andy Hoosier is sitting in for Todd Sarnes. As he is recovering, he'll be back behind the microphone, hopefully sooner than later. We miss him dearly on the microphone, so look forward to getting him here soon. If you want to call into the program, 901-260-5926. Would love to hear from you as we cover the latest. Again, the missed opportunity or a struggle in Congress. Where are we at with giving Congress the majority in both chambers and the presidency and the Trump administration that's like, hey, we should ruffle some feathers and we should hit the reset button and do a lot of radical changes to fundamentally transform the United States. And I say that not in the sense of what Barack Obama did back in the day, but the fundamentally transforming America back to what we're supposed to be in the first place. Re-fundamentally changing, yeah, what we're supposed to do from what they fundamentally transformed back in the day. It's a crazy time. All right, 901-260-5926. I do want to get to our next guest on the program, though, at the Liberty University Studios, as he is a regular guest here on the Todd Sarnes radio program for the day, and it's a great opportunity to talk about the opportunities we have and the opportunities missed that we're seeing in Congress right now. He's a Republican strategist. You can find him on his Tweety or the X at Josh Jones DC. The man himself, Mr. Josh Jones. How are you, my friend?
11: I'm good. How are you?
6: Yeah, doing great. Appreciate you jumping on us here with the Todd Sarnes radio show. Let's talk about where we're at now. I've seen, and we've been reading the polls today, that we see one poll that Trump mentioned that among Republicans, he still has a roughly 90% approval rating, 95%, 100%. He said 100%, but I think it's right around 90%. Then we hear other polls that his approval rating is sitting at 35%. According to MSN today, they say that there's a new poll showing 81% of young Americans say the economy is in bad or terrible situation and going in the wrong direction. Josh, are we missing the boat here? And what the heck do we have to do to win people back over before the midterm elections in November and allow Democrats to somehow have economic choices again? Because that doesn't seem like the very smart move to make.
11: Yeah, you're right. Going back to your original point about the poll, the large majority of Republicans still support the president as they did when he first took office back in 2016, going up all the way till now, 10 years later. And Democrats still hate him. And his poll numbers amongst Democrats are, you know, in the single digits. That hasn't changed over the course of Trump's entire political career. Where you see the fluctuation is the independents, right? Who are they going to break for in the upcoming election? That's what you have to fight for. But arguably more important than that as of right now is for Republican voters, you have to give them a reason to come out and vote. In 2024, the reason to come out and vote was rebuking the Biden administration. That was their motivating factor. We don't like what the Biden administration's been doing, particularly as it relates to inflation and cost of living. So we want to change course, and that's what drove people to the polls. Heading into the midterms, Republicans have to give something to drive people to the polls. If people feel like the cost of living is still up, which it is, and that their life is becoming more and more unaffordable, the Republicans have to address that issue in order to drive those voters who care about that issue to the polls, particularly, as you mentioned, young people. As a young person myself, the vast majority of my friends who I graduated college with or went to high school with, who are now in the early stages of their professional careers, look, they landed good jobs and they're working in respected companies and industries, but it still feels like the cost of living is just too much to surmount. A lot of people don't know how they're ever going to afford a home. And if neither party's addressing that issue, that's just leaving chips on the table. So that's, I think, what Republicans have to do heading into the midterms this fall is give a reason for people to support you. Otherwise, they're not going to come out and vote for you.
6: It's a great point. So here's the question then. How do you think we should do that? I know that Zoran Mamdani, the mayor of New York City, was the one that coined the term originally on the affordability issue, and Democrats tried to run with it. And kudos to President Trump. He tackled that issue and made it his own and said, we're going to address the affordability issue. That was after, by the way, the passage of the One Big Beautiful Bill with the no tax on tips, no tax on overtime, no tax on Social Security. So we've had some big wins.
12: But right now, like you said, I mean, the conflict in Iran causing some higher gas prices, causing some stress at the pump a little bit, and the economy in general because of all the travel and expenses to ship different items. So what can be done? We have a summer when Congress right now is working on a potential reconciliation bill. Is this the golden goose opportunity for us to throw a whole bunch of our agenda in there and pass it by summer to say, look at what we've done?
11: I think, in an essence, that is what Republicans need to do. Because this Congress, and this is no indictment of Mike Johnson or any Republican leadership on the Hill, but this Congress has passed the least amount of legislation of any Congress in history. Yeah. Congress is sitting on their hands. For example, we have a unified government right now. Republicans control the White House and both chambers on the Hill, but yet we've only passed roughly, and this was like a month ago, 88 pieces of legislation. Take that and go back to the first Obama administration. By this point, Congress had passed 250 bills, roughly speaking, supporting their agenda. So Republicans on the Hill aren't pushing the agenda into getting it legislated and signed into law by the president. So you've seen the president and the administration take a lot of executive action, which is great because that allows you to implement your policy and your agenda quickly. But that also means as soon as a Democrat is elected president again, that's going to get taken away. So I think if you want to motivate Republicans, start passing bills. Get them to the president's desk before November and be like, look, you sent us to do this job and we're doing it and here's the evidence.
12: Yeah, that would be really nice. I would really enjoy that, and I think a lot of people would as well. What is the biggest obstacle here? Because we hear from the argument all the time, especially in the Senate, is we had this filibuster, we don't have the 60 votes to get things done, and therefore, well, sorry, we'd love to do it, but we just can't. Is that really, truly an obstacle, or is there a way to get around it? Either by ending the filibuster, which the Trump administration, President Trump, has advocated for, or doing the actual stand-in filibuster like we should have done with the SAVE Act in order to just say, you know, the standing or the verbal or whatever they call it with that particular filibuster to say when Democrats leave, they're not counted, and therefore we can actually get this passed and to actually use some political leverage here. Why haven't we exercised or flexed our muscle here a little bit?
11: That's a great question. I wish I had a simple answer to it. But to your point, do I think necessarily the Senate should get rid of the filibuster? Not necessarily. But there's other ways to get your legislation through the Senate that doesn't require you to nuke the filibuster altogether. Like you said, you could do the standing filibuster, or better yet, and look, I get it. There's strong policy differences between Republicans and Democrats. But if you can make a deal in the Senate where there is a handful of respectable Democratic senators who would listen to reason, make that deal. Make, meet in the middle just to get these bills across the finish line. Because, for example, the Save America Act is one of the most flagship pieces of legislation that the administration is supporting and that Republican voters deeply care about. That's something you can't just let fall by the wayside. You have to keep fighting for it. Even if Democrats keep stonewalling, don't let them, get away with blocking this.
12: No, like you said, I mean, it's not just Republicans supporting this thing. What, 80% of the American population in general, Republicans, Democrats, Independents, everybody actually support that. Just by passing that would give us major kudos going into the midterm season on the campaign trail for summertime. It would just be that easy. And it seems like, Josh, and you've seen this, you've been following this for a long time, it seems like every time Republicans get the majority, we fall on our face. And then when we get the minority, we love being in the minority. We play the victim. We can't do anything. We need the House. We need the Senate. We need the presidency. We need the stuff. And if only we could get those, then we would do really well. And we give it to them, and then they don't do anything. And I think there's a lot of frustration there.
11: I think you're right. And not to get too philosophical on it, but to your point, whenever Democrats take the majorities in the White House at the same time, they get things done. They pass big bills for better or for worse. Oftentimes for worse, but they come together and they're in lockstep every step of the way. Republicans don't do that. And I think, one, it speaks to the fact we're a big tent party and there's a lot of ideological differences, but then the party speaking to the fact that we're a big tent party, but also, two, and I think this goes back to our core political philosophy, is Republicans are inherently more individualistic than Democrats. Democrats are becoming the collectivist party, the Democratic Socialist Party. They all think of one mind, whereas Republicans, we're the individualist party. And I think you can see that whenever it comes to uniting as a party on either side of the aisle in terms of getting things done in D.C.
12: Yeah, that is, well, that is very true. And you know what? That's a good thing and a bad thing. I love us being the wicked, wild, independent thinkers on our party. The problem is that when we have too much of that, then we can't get anything done. And it's really frustrating. We're talking with Josh Jones. He's a Republican strategist. You can find him on his social media at Josh Jones DC. Let's talk about the positive side here for just a moment, because I am still optimistic, even though we're hearing about all this doomsday about how Democrats are going to sweep us in the midterms. I don't know if that's necessarily true. Hearing different interviews with the chair of the RNC and how the party is in general, we are dominating on the fundraising side. We're bringing in a lot of money. Elon Musk says that, you know, he's going to be helping out candidates across the country. Democrats are still trying to dig out of a hole because they took out, what, like $40-70 million last year for special and off-season elections and took loans out, and they're just trying to pay those back right now. So they're still, while they have momentum from just the rhetoric standpoint, financially, they're still struggling really badly. Is that going to help us go through this year?
11: Yeah, I mean, it definitely is. There's a huge advantage on the Republican side of the aisle. And let's, you know, just to set the table a little bit, that hasn't ever happened in modern history, in the sense of Republicans having more money in the fundraising side of things compared to the Democrats. You go back every modern election in the last 20, 25 years, Democrats have always had the spending advantage when it comes to essentially every election, particularly when it comes to House and Senate races. For once, Republicans, have actually crushed the Democrats in their fundraising. I think that is going to have a big impact come this fall because, look, obviously it is about momentum and grassroots and having that support on the ground, but also, too, a big part of it is getting on the airwaves, getting your ads out there, getting your message out there to the voters so they can hear what you actually stand for. So I think, look, as long as Republicans are smart about how they spend the money, then it'll put us in a good spot and can make up some of that difference at the moment that the Democrats have.
12: Yeah, I'm glad you mentioned that, because you're right. Traditionally, Republicans, conservatives, we do way better at the grassroots campaign level, knocking doors, making phone calls, connecting with our constituents, and winning them over with a one-on-one conversation. We do that way better than the Democrats. And in fact, under Barack Obama, when he was looking over and heading over the Democrats, he completely gutted the statewide Democrat parties. And they're still suffering from that years later, because they never invested down at the local levels for that grassroots campaigning. And I think that's come to bite them in the butt. So we are, if we spend it responsibly and if we are financially responsible like we say we are when we're trying to craft budgets at the government level, then we should do relatively well on that front. Last topic for you as we shift gears here, I want to talk about the bickering among the Republican Party, and you tease it with all the different wicked, wild, free thinkers that we have, but it almost seems like we now have an insurgence internally from the quote-unquote MAGA movement fighting amongst the MAGA movement, and that's the Marjorie Taylor Greens, and that's the Tucker Carlsons, and the Candace Owens that have sabotaged the party and trying to tear it apart from within. We're traditionally very good at doing that ourselves as well, but is this a concern to drive people away from the movement, do you think?
11: I don't think that's necessarily the case. I think a lot of times, particularly for those of us who work in the industry, people can get caught up in the Twitter feeds and the online rhetoric from some of these influencers. But if you go and talk to the average voter and ask them, hey, what do you think about Tucker Carlson's latest position on the Trump administration? They're going to be like, I have no idea what you're talking about. So I think, look, does it have some level of impact? Sure, all things do. But is this affecting the midterms in any serious way? Absolutely not. And look, political movements evolve. They don't just stay the same. And that's a good thing. You know, the circumstances on the world stage change, the circumstances in the country change, and you have to be willing to adapt and overcome. Now, that doesn't mean you drop your principles, but you have to be, you know, flexible. And I think that's what you see from the Trump administration. And some of these people, like you said, Marjorie Taylor Greene, Candace Owens, Tucker Carlson, others, I think they're still stuck in this mindset of, hey, you know, they need a newsflash. Hey, it's not 2015, 2016 anymore. But are we still putting America first and advancing those same principles we were advocating for then? Absolutely.
12: Yeah. Well, if you would listen to Candace Owens, and Erica Kirk is nothing more than a CIA operative wanting to take out Charlie Kirk intentionally for her to run Turning Point USA and do whatever with it. So, you know, I guess there is that theory out there, and you have the right to believe it, even though how loony it actually is. Josh, we appreciate it, my friend. That's why you're the rock star, breaking this down for us, giving us some hope and optimism. We need to see Congress act, but I'm still optimistic that we're going to hold these elections in midterm, because we're the eternal optimists here on this program. Josh, we appreciate it. Got to get you back on and do it again soon.
11: Thanks. Appreciate it.
12: Hey, you bet. Republican strategist Josh Jones. You can find him on the Tweety at Josh Jones DC and go and check him out right here on the Patriot Mobile Newsmaker hotline of the Todd Starnes Radio Show. Let's take a break. Let's break some of this down. Get your thoughts on it when we come back around the corner at 901-260-5926. It is the Todd Starnes Radio Show.
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12: 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Do it right now. Amazing deals. All right, 901-260-5926. Let's go to the phones and let's go to Murph in Germantown, Tennessee, on the great flagship of KUM. Murph, what's going on, my friend? How are you?
19: Hey, thanks. Listen, I'd recommend those my pillows. We have four of them, and they're great.
12: Ooh, good. Stock up on them. That's awesome. I love that.
19: Yeah, buddy. Now, I've got a couple questions for you. I was listening to all of your gurus you were talking to.
12: Yeah, okay.
19: And number one, where in the United States Constitution does it say the President of the United States is in complete control and dictates the American economy? That's question number one. Second question, number two, where can you find anywhere in the Constitution or the Federalist Papers or anything along that line the word affordability? Where does that deal with with constitutional issues? Third question.
12: Okay.
19: If you recall, Franklin Delano Roosevelt's guru or advisor, Henry Hopkins, Democratic Party, we will tax, tax, tax. We will spend, spend, spend. And last but not least, people think the economy is rough and tough and bouncing around, what have you. Nancy and I bought our first house in 1982. She was just out of nursing school, and we had a two-year-old. The interest rate was 16%.
12: Yeah.
19: And we went into debt to our chin. And slowly but surely, that debt went all the way back down to the bottoms of our feet. And now, 50 years later, we have no complaints.
12: Yeah. Well, God bless you for that. And you're right, 1982, yeah, that would have been towards the end of the Jimmy Carter era when those interest rates were so insanely high and everybody thought that he did such a great job. But that's why we saw that pendulum swing to Ronald Reagan, where we had to recorrect that course, right?
19: Well, you take care. If you answer those questions, please, sir.
12: I will do so. I tell you what, Merv, well, we are going into the top of the hour now. So I have them written down, and I will answer your questions as the top of next hour as we come back, because those are great points, and I'm glad you brought those up as we talk about the economy, the affordability issue, and whose role that actually is. So great points, and thank you for that very much, my friend. Murph over with KWAM, the flagship for the Todd Starnes radio program. We'll address some of those issues when we come back in your phone calls. They're great points. Where do we go with the economy, and whose responsibility really is it to make the economy, quote unquote, affordable? It's the Todd Starnes radio program. We'll do it right around the corner for the next hour. Stay here.
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23: From ABC News, I'm Lindsay Davis, anchor Prime streaming weeknights on ABC News Live. Gasoline prices are now the highest since July of 2022, $4.50 a gallon for national average, connected to Iran effectively closing the Strait of Hormuz, as analysts, including Patrick DeHaan at Gas Buddy.
24: If the strait remains closed, into the month of June, I think by July 4, we'll be at all-time record highs.
23: U.S. military, under what officials call Project Freedom, is ensuring safe passage of commercial ships through the Strait of Hormuz, but there's no indication how many shipping companies and their insurance carriers will take Uncle Sam up on it. Secretary of State Marco Rubio announcing that the U.S. would forward a new draft resolution before the U.N. Security Council to mandate no sea mines, no tolls, no restrictions by Iran in the strait.
25: It cannot be that you have these straits and they blow up any ship that moves and the only ships that get to go through are theirs. You can't have a situation in which the straits are closed to everyone else, but they benefit from the piracy. That can't happen. That's why the blockade is in place, and that's why these sanctions are crippling them.
23: The price for a barrel of Brent crude oil fell 3% to $110, although that's still higher than the $70 before the war with Iran. Medical teams have just finished assessing three patients on board that Dutch cruise ship anchored off West Africa before evacuation, says the World Health Organization. They say it's hantavirus, usually spread through inhaling contaminated rodent droppings. It can take 8 weeks for symptoms to appear, says the WHO's Dr. Anne Lindstrom.
26: 8 weeks is a very, very long time to be in a quarantine. So we will have to see what the limit of maybe quarantine will be, or maybe the testing.
23: The Spanish Ministry of Health says Spain will host the vessel in the Canary Islands. Cole Allen, the man accused of rushing the Secret Service checkpoint at the White House Correspondents' Dinner, has been indicted by a grand jury. One of the charges is an attempt to assassinate the president. 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
27: Here's the official forecast for tonight. A chance of overnight showers and thunderstorms, a low down to 63. Tomorrow, showers likely, could see some thunderstorms, 77 for a high. Tomorrow night, rain continues with a chance of thunderstorms down to 61. Thursday, showers likely, afternoon thunderstorms, 72. Thursday night, mostly cloudy, more showers in the forecast with a low of 48. Friday, mostly sunny, slight chance of rain and 73. I'm Craig Allen on WGOW.
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0: From the Liberty University studio in Memphis, Tennessee, it's America's favorite gun-toting, Bible-clinging, deplorable American.
1: That's us. That's right. I love this American ride.
0: Todd Starnes.
2: What is up, America? Welcome into it. It is the Todd Starnes radio program. It is so great to have you for a Tuesday today, a Cinco de Mayo celebration. If you are not eating a taco for lunch today, then what the heck's wrong with you, man? Come on, stuff it. Enjoy the taco or the torta. Do whatever you got to do, but it is Cinco de Mayo, so happy Cinco de Mayo to you. I enjoyed mine, so here in the Wichita area. Well, by the way, my name's Andy Hoosier, filling in for Todd Starnes. He is recovering, on recovery mode. We are praying for him, and I tell you what, with the way it sounded, 90% blockage of his main artery of his heart, which is why he's had his health issues the past week or so. The fact that he caught it when he needed to, and he went and got it checked out, I mean, that is a sign from God itself. So thank you so much for that, and the fact that he's going to be on the recovery mode. We want to hear him back behind the microphone relatively soon, and we cannot wait for that to happen. But until then, Todd, have no fear. We are here, and we got you covered, brother. So we love you very much. But Andy Hoosier sitting in today, moving that Liberty University studio out to Wichita, Kansas. KQAM, Wichita's Big Talker, my flagship station and great affiliate of the Todd Starnes radio show. If you want to jump in, 901-260-5926, 901-260-5926. Happy Cinco de Mayo. I celebrated the Cinco de Mayo this past weekend. I know, not technically on May 5th, but yesterday was May the 4th, be with you. Today, Cinco de Mayo. Here in our cluster of stations that we have in the Wichita, Kansas area, we have a Spanish station, 102.5 La Raza, and they have their Cinco de Mayo celebration every year. It is at our county zoo, which is one of the best zoos in the country, mind you, by the way, which is really awesome. And they have thousands of people show up to this thing. It's insane for their celebration. Bands all day long. Food vendors, other vendors, checking it out. I think just we got some of the preliminary numbers and just paid people that don't even already have, like, memberships to the zoo that show up. Just one-time paid members, paid people that showed up to the event on Sunday, over 8,000, 8,000, 9,000 people. It was insane with how many people show up to this thing. So it's awesome. We love it. And I go there every year, not only to because I'm part of the family of cluster radio stations and support them, but I have to get my torta. And if you don't know what a torta is, highly recommend it, man. Because it is one of the best food you will ever eat in your entire life. And I am okay eating a torta 7 days a week, three times a day. I'm okay with that. That's it. So that being said, happy Cinco de Mayo to you. And if you celebrate that, if not, then whatever. It's an excuse to go eat tacos. And who the heck doesn't want to eat a taco? I mean, come on, man. All right, 901-260-5926. No guests this hour. You and I chit in the chat, doing our thing here on the Todd Starnes radio program. We had caller Murph at the end of last hour, and I wrote down the questions that he had asked. He asked three questions, and I want to address those because he brings up great points across the board on the economy. The economy seems to be the number one driving factor to people in election season, whether things are doing well or not doing well. And unfortunately, it all relies on a political party or a president that's in office on whether they get the credit of it doing well or not doing well. And that's not the way the system's set up, but politically, that's kind of the way the system's set up. We always look at the economy. Oh, the economy did well under Ronald Reagan. Oh, the economy didn't do so well under Jimmy Carter. Oh, the economy did well under Barack Obama. And the problem with that argument is that it takes time for economic policy to make a difference. Now, the first question, I guess we can go down these one by one.

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1: Where the president itself controls the economy. In fact, Congress holds the power of the purse. They make the majority of those decisions, and the president can advocate for one policy or another. The problem is that we live in a society of instant gratification. And you can blame social media, you can blame just a bunch of really impatient people, that we live in a society of instant gratification. And the prime example of what we're seeing right now is the nation of Iran and the conflict that we're going through right now and the gas prices that have gone up. We have forgotten as a society already, with our short-term memory loss that we have and with the instant gratification that we want, that unfortunately, this is not good, but unfortunately, the vast majority of society does not care how much corruption is going on in D.C., does not care about threats going on abroad, does not care about the global powers trying to dominate and get rid of the idea of nationalism, get rid of the idea of the America First agenda. Most people don't care as long as their day-to-day operation is just untouched. And we're seeing that right now. Donald Trump saw a threat with Iran, and he said, we need to do something about it. Now, whether you can agree with that or you can disagree with that, you can think it's an America First agenda, or you can say he's betraying the America First agenda by focusing on global issues and getting involved in another foreign conflict. You can say that having a nuclear weapon with Iran is a bad thing, or you can say we just don't really care. It's not our responsibility. It's not going to reach us. So who really cares? Depending on where you stand on that issue, Donald Trump felt the need that that was a major threat to the United States. Unfortunately, that also affected the Strait of Hormuz, where 20% of the oil passes through that the globe uses. Why we have 20% of our energy demands through a strait that's controlled by a terrorist regime, that's kind of weird to me. And he thought that to be a problem. And he understood the concept that it may be a little rocky temporarily while we address this issue, after already solving the energy crisis and having lower gas prices within months, to go back to what he was at the end of the first term of his administration, that we realize it's going to be rocky for a short time while we address this issue, and then it will go back down. And in fact, probably will go back down better than what it was even prior to this from what we saw about a year ago from now. But people, with their short-term memory loss and their instant gratification, they don't care. They just don't care. And that's why we see all these polls, and the media is going to, you know, exemplify it, and they're going to run with it and talk about how bad people are and how angry people are with the Trump economy, which is why MSN has this poll right now that shows that 81% of young adults say the economy is in bad or terrible state, because we went from having some of the best gas prices that we haven't seen in 4+ years at the end of the first administration to now gas prices not even to the peak of what it was under Joe Biden, but it's higher than it was a year ago. So therefore, the catastrophe out there, it's the end of the world, it's the doomsday scrolling. So to answer point number one, does the president have control of the economy based on the Constitution? No. But in the society and the culture that we live in today, we put that responsibility on them, and based on their decisions, even knowing that it's going to the ends are going to justify the means, and that we're going to see better stuff at the end of the day without corruption happening behind the scenes to run it, that he knows it's going to be better based on these policy changes, people don't care. That's really honest to God. And if you are one of those, I want to hear from you on the program. 901-260-5926. If you are just like, hey, my life is doing my thing, going to work every day, putting food on the table. That's what I care about. I don't care about anything else. And I don't care that there are corrupt individuals in D.C. that are benefiting from the way the system operates right now. I don't care that there are threats and terrorist regimes around the world that control the energy that I use. As long as we don't rock that boat, I can keep my day-to-day operations functioning relatively okay. I just don't care. I got better things to pay attention to. And that instant gratification, why isn't it the way I want it right now? That's point number one. Now, point number two, he mentioned about the affordability. Affordability is not a term in the Constitution in any way, shape, or form. And affordability is relatively speculative, right? It may be better priced for consumer goods in one area than it is in another area. That comes down to the idea of states. Prime example, price of gas again. Right now, we see here in Kansas, we just hit an average of $4 a gallon, I want to say, and people are losing their minds. They're all angry. We are still, as Kansans, proud Kansan here, we are still the second cheapest gas in the entire nation. I don't know where, Dylan, and you know, what are you guys there in Tennessee? What's the gas prices for you guys out there right now?

0: Is it right around $4, a little over $4? I don't know.
1: I think we're right up next to $4. We're like $3.80.
0: Okay, So you guys are right up there about where we are then. Okay.
1: Yeah, just
0: about. So a little bit different than, let's say, California, that's sitting at $6 or $7 a gallon. What's the difference? Well, the difference is, if you want to talk about affordability, is, again, back to policy, but at a statewide level. Because, again, getting back to an idea of Constitution, that these powers are supposed to necessarily come back to the state with state sovereignty to make their own economic decisions. And $4 a gallon of gas in Kansas, because of the lack of taxes, lack of regulation over that industry, vastly different from a state like California that taxes them immensely because they are a greedy socialist Democrat-run state, and that's why they have $6 gallons of gas. It's not because of the evil oil company. They're not making a difference in profit from gas sold in Kansas compared to gas sold in California. That's not what they're doing. They're just making the same amount across the board, but it's the taxes on top of that at a local and statewide level. That's what we need to be aware of. Policy at the federal level, policy at the statewide level. And affordability is relative based on where you live in the nation. Heck, in California, what, San Francisco, L.A. area, you have to have, what, like at least $200,000 just to survive out there? Kind of crazy. I don't know how you do it, by the way, either. Beautiful area. I don't know how you make that much money to survive on a regular basis. That's kind of wild, and I envy you on that. I envy you being successful to make that much. I don't envy having to just barely make ends meet with that kind of money. That's kind of hard for my brain to wrap my head around. But nonetheless, that leads to the issue of how we actually get out of this. And it's twofold, and I know this is probably relatively unpopular for many that are listening to the program right now, but it's more than just government policy. It is also our own personal responsibility. Yeah, I know. When we put the pressure back on ourselves, it becomes extremely unpopular, and I can hear the dials turning away. How dare he say that I have to take responsibility for this? But it's true. Look, if you have a mortgage that is well above your means of what you can pay for, and an auto loan on top of that, and a whole bunch of credit cards and living on credit. I don't mean to turn into like a Dave Ramsey financial expert here. I'm not. But as our caller said at the end of last hour, 16% interest rate on a home, that's kind of crazy. And God bless you being able to pay that off. That's kind of crazy. I remember before I got back into radio, for those that don't know, on the Todd Starnes radio show, I was a banker. I was a personal banker. So I actually worked at one of the banks inside of a grocery store. So I was the teller doing your deposit or withdrawal while I was pitching you a credit card, while I was opening up your checking account, and I was filing your mortgage or refinance for your home or your car loan or whatever. I did it all. And at that time, this was, 2012, 2013, I don't remember, around that time, we were running sales for 1.5% HELOCs, home equity lines of credit, 1.5%. And now I go to the bank and it's like 6%. Kind of crazy. So a little bit different time, but you got to have those responsibility at your own level. What can you afford? And living in debt is not affordably living, because if something happens, what do they say, 60-70% of Americans can't afford a $1,000 emergency that may come up? And that's kind of an eye-opener. So not only should we be calling for Congress to act responsibly with our money and not taking out a whole bunch of taxes and not regulating us to death and not spending above their means, when we have, by the way, just the report this a couple days ago of Congress hitting $37 trillion of a national debt and now spending, or at least being in debt, of 100% of the GDP. Meaning if you take every penny from every man, woman, child, small business, and corporation across the country, it would barely pay for what we're doing at the federal level. 100%. And that's kind of wild. When we used to have it capped at, what, 18%, maybe 20% of the GDP, government could only spend that much because we want GDP growth and we want to keep government spending down. We have to get back to that level. But at the same time, regardless of what government does, our finances are our own responsibility, and we can't rely on to make or break based on what policy happens in government, because if you rely on government to do the right thing, you're going to be poorly mistaken, and that's going to be an issue. So I hope that answers the questions on what we have to do. It's a multi-front level, but unfortunately, we like to pass off the blame, we like to play the victim, and we like to look at the leaders to say, do something, which is more of a cultural issue. Hey, government, there's a problem. I feel uncomfortable. Government, do something. And we see that across the board with the economy and with education and with guns and public shootings. Government, do something. And I think we're finally, here's the optimism before we wrap this up. I'm finally starting to see that transition in culture. because we're seeing now less people relying on government for the answer and looking towards a higher power, taking responsibility back into their own hands, going back to church, finding that guidance, and realizing that a bureaucrat and politician in government in Washington probably is not going to solve your issues. And we have to find a way to get that power back away from them that we gave to them for so many years. And we have to figure out a way to start taking that power back into our own hands and figuring it out ourselves. Because I don't know, I may be 37 and may not have a whole lot of life experience. But at the same time, I have learned pretty quickly that if I want something done, can't really rely on someone else to do it. I got to figure it out myself. And that's an unfortunate way of the world, but that is a realist way of the world. All right, your thoughts on this? Agree, disagree? I want to hear from you. 901-260-5926. It is the Todd Starnes radio program.
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16: So-called superagers, they are an enviable segment of the population. People who are older than 80, whose brains function like someone a fraction of their age. It's true, a lot of these people have genetics on their side, but more and more research is bearing out the idea that people who practice good brain health also slow their cognitive decline. Dr. Richard Isaacson, a pioneer in the Alzheimer's space, told us that, quote, his studies have found lifestyle changes, including diet, exercise, reducing stress, and optimizing sleep, along with managing vascular risk factors with certain medications, can actually help grow brain areas and also reduce telltale signs of Alzheimer's, such as tau tangles and amyloid plaques. What else helps? Staying social, surrounding yourself with family and friends, and maybe even volunteering for a real sense of purpose. I'm Dr. Sanjay Gupta, helping you live a better life.
0: All right, welcome back to it. It is the Todd Stearns Radio Program. I know I went on a long tangent there. You can agree, disagree. I'd love to hear your thoughts on where we're at economically, who's responsible for it, and how do we fix this issue and this madness that we are in right now, culturally and politically here in the country. 901-260-5926. By the way, speaking of how we spend our money responsibly or lack thereof, there has been some new information from the Transparency Task Force of Vice President J.D. Vance, Dr. Oz, and their investigation of hundreds, and I mean hundreds, of hospice care facilities in the state of California, cutting them off from speculation of being fraudulent and then never getting a call back, meaning kind of confirmed that they are fraudulent. I know that when you post this on social media, they say, oh, it's fake news, but it's really kind of not. Dr. Oz was on an interview just recently and said this.
17: Numbers out there, so everyone's clear. One in three hospices in America are in Los Angeles, not California, L.A. One in three. I mean, how many people are dying there? Obviously, it's fraudulent. And the red flags that were mentioned in that wonderful report are all evident. You have doctors selling their souls, basically, their license number, to open multiple hospice relationships. They dishonestly claim people are dying when they're not. If they steal your money, they will steal your life. They don't care at all about you, as you saw from that wonderful couple that's, you know, thankfully now being adopted by a real hospice. And I'm a big fan of hospice. When done correctly, it works well. But when one in three hospices in the country are in Los Angeles, we believe that at least half of those are fraudulent. This is massive fraud. Now, we've already delisted 450 hospices. That is an unbelievably large number. And guess what? In that first tranche, no one's complained. No one's calling us and saying, no, we are innocent. They know they got caught. They're just going to go off and scam somebody else, which is what's happening, by the way.
0: That is mind-blowing. 450 of them that they've cut funding off and not a single call back saying, hey, where's my money? Like, none of that stuff. That's wild to me. And it really just reaffirmed that not only do we have fraud, but it seems like, and this is why, number one, in my opinion, this may be an extremist, radicalized position, but governments, especially federal government, constitutionally is not supposed to be involved in social programs. Period. End of story. That is Medicare, Medicaid, Social Security, food stamps, nothing. Like, all of that stuff, if you want those types of programs, those are supposed to be done at a statewide level. That's my opinion. Very controversial. You can take it or leave it on that front. But I think that they're not supposed to be done in the first place. The fact that they are done, and it's so easy for this fraud to happen with 450 hospice facilities, tells me that the fraud was built into the system to allowed to be happen So when they crafted the whole structure of these programs in the first place, they left it open to allow this type of fraud. And it's time for a reset button on how all of it functions on all levels. We'll talk some more about that around the corner. It's the Todd Starnes radio program. Lots more coming up. Stay here.

0: Chickapalooza, an art and music festival coming up Saturday, June 27th at historic downtown Chickamauga. 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
10: In recent years, scientists have really dialed up the urgency to understand PFAS. sometimes referred to as forever chemicals, because of how long they take to break down. The latest study found these chemicals may be aging men in their 50s and 60s a bit faster than men who are younger or older, or women of any age. Experts we talked to said the accumulation of PFAS may lower testosterone levels in men, impair sperm quality, and increase risks of testicular and kidney cancer. Women, it seems, just seem to be able to clear PFAS faster. Now, whether you're a man or a woman, trying to limit your exposure is a great idea. Three ways to do that. Filter your drinking water. Don't use non-stick cookware like Teflon, and avoid fast food packaging, which are sometimes coated with these chemicals. I'm Dr. Sanjay Gupta, helping you live a better life.
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12: They didn't shoot the ships that were guarded by us, I'll tell you that. We knocked down a lot of missiles. So what happens is that we have a situation where we have total control. As you know, the blockade's been amazing. It's like a piece of steel. Nobody's going to challenge the blockade. And I think it's working out very well. We're going to see. I can say this. Iran wants to make a deal. What I don't like about Iran is they'll talk to me with such great respect, and then they'll go on television. They'll say, we did not speak to the president. We did not. I just spoke to. We did not speak to the president. So they play games. But let me just tell you, they want to make a deal. And who wouldn't? When your military is totally gone, we could do anything we want to them. Who wouldn't?
13: So, all right, so President Trump making that statement today. Here's the issue. This is, they promised it would, or hoped that it would go on between 4 to 6 weeks. So I believe in week number 8. I want to say, so we're about 2 months into this conflict, and I ask you the question. I turn it over to you and your expertise and your opinion on where do we go from here? Because they said 4 to 6 weeks, and we're still involved there. We continue to try to negotiate with whatever leader, now that we're 50 people deep into their roster, for the Ayatollah and for this regime that was running the nation of Iran. And we don't know exactly who the leaders are. We get different agreements and different proposals and negotiations from different people every time. Donald Trump still wants to negotiate with them when we're now battling with the Strait of Hormuz. And now we have this Project Freedom, which is allowing the safe passage of ships in and out of there. So that will help the economy here. We'll drive oil prices back down when things start flowing normally through there while we blockade things coming in and out of the nation of Iran itself, because that is their economy. The oil industry that's stockpiling, by the way, all the refineries that they have, all the oil production that they have in Iran, it's sitting there. We're not buying that oil. We're allowing the flow of other oil from around the world, and by the way, seeing a lot of ships coming here to the US of A, which is another reason why we're seeing high gas prices, because we're not the only ones now using our own oil. We're now selling it to other people on the global market, which in the long term is going to be really cool. But for now, in the short time, it's going to be a bit of a strain on us with the demand that's increased for what we have. So I turn it over to you and ask, what is the future of this? My personal opinion, I have been saying for a while, and I called this at the very beginning as well, the only way that this would end is a regime change. And I don't mean by us, by, you know, putting in our own people and trying to do a regime change like we have said we've not wanted to do, and a Trump administration that does not want long-term conflict and does not want to be part of a regime change. Like Pete Hegseth has said that his generation, our generation, we've done that. We've been there. We don't want anything to do with it. Again, that's not the type of situation we're in. But if we end this entire Muslim radicalized Islamist regime and say, hey, people of Iran, you're not predominantly Muslim. You're not predominantly Islamist. They've tried to convert you, sir, for the past 40 plus years, but you're predominantly still not that religion and not that ideology. You're Persian. You're Arabian. You're Aryan. you're these different belief systems and different people of Iran with a long, rich, and beautiful history. You are not predominantly or historically Muslim or Islamist. Let's get rid of this government regime and then make sure that no other nations come in to create a vacuum in there, but say, hey, Persian people, hey, original Iranians, do your thing. And in my opinion, whether you agree with that's what we should do or not, my opinion, that's the only thing that will end this. Because Donald Trump just said it in his own statement that we're negotiating with these people. And then they turn around and say, no, we don't talk to the president. We don't talk to America. And then they try to do this negotiation and they give this peace proposal. And then they end up not abiding by it. Kind of like Vladimir Putin in Russia. He's like, oh, yeah, we'll stop bombing Ukraine. We'll stop bombing the apartment complexes and everything else. And then while he's saying that, they have drones out there blowing up apartment complexes and killing civilians, which is crazy. And the UN, by the way, another example, 2,485, why the United Nations is a worthless organization, because they do absolutely nothing. We should dismantle the UN. We should pull out of the UN and just destroy the entire concept of global governance, because it doesn't do anything. Vladimir Putin has committed more crimes against humanity than anybody else in modern America or modern age, and we have done nothing. Why? Because they're on the board for crimes against humanity, the humanitarian organizations and boards on the UN, and they're not going to vote against themselves saying that they're committing crimes against humanity. So it's never going to work. That concept will never function or never be successful. But back to Iran, they're never going to follow through or abide by. They have never followed through with any of the Iranian deals. The deals that they made with Barack Obama back in the day, with the deals they made with Trump in the first administration, with the deals they made with Joe Biden in his administration, they've never abided by it. They don't understand the basic concept of the rule of law, that you write down something on a piece of paper and that you have to abide by it. You have to have self-restraint to not bridge what is written on that piece of paper. They don't understand that concept. To them, it's still kind of the Stone Age. We're the dictators. We're the authoritarians. We're going to do what we want to. We'll execute the people that we want. We'll impose tariffs or impose taxes on the people that we want. We'll start war when we want, because we just have our own agenda. And that's really the nation of Iran and how it's going to work. So in my opinion, it's never going to stop until that's done. And they don't want to do that. They're trying to play nice. But at some point, we have to say enough is enough. And Donald Trump, I don't know when that threshold is for him. Obviously, he's privy to more information than I am. But just by observation, the third party outsider looking at the 30,000 foot view right now, that's the only way this is going to end. And I don't know if they have the political capital to do something like that. Pete Hegseth with the Department of War made a statement earlier today with a press statement to kick off the morning as well, and was talking about where we're at right now.
14: Iran is the clear aggressor, harassing civilian vessels, threatening mariners from every nation indiscriminately, and weaponizing a critical choke point for its own financial benefit, at least trying to. For too long, Iran has been harassing ships, shooting at civilian tankers from all nations, and trying to impose a tolling system. Iran's plan, a form of international extortion, is unacceptable. That ends with Project Freedom. Two U.S. commercial ships, along with American destroyers, have already safely transited the strait, showing the lane is clear. We know the Iranians are embarrassed by this fact.
13: All right, so that was his statement earlier today. Is that working? Is Project Freedom going to be the savior to get things going again? It's going to temporarily maybe save the economy or get gas prices back down by the flow of oil through that strait again, but it doesn't solve the issue. It doesn't solve the main issue, which is we have a regime that continues to be rabble-rousers, not abide by any agreement that we shake hands to, completely not even admit publicly the conversations that they're having with the Trump administration while they continue to do their own thing. And again, the only solution there is to end the regime and say, hey, Iranian Persian people, go do your thing again and take your country back. And until that's done, I don't know. It seems like we're trying to beat around the bush and do everything except what needs to be done. And right now, with the popularity of this conflict in Iran that apparently is now in the approval ratings lower than Vietnam or Korea with our conflicts there, we have to do something. This is not a good look for the midterm season. This is not a good look for the quote unquote affordability agenda, trying to get our economy back on track when Donald Trump says that most Americans are willing to pay the higher gas prices to make sure nuclear weapons aren't obtained by Iran. I agree, but this is not supposed to be a long-term thing, and they keep saying it's not going to be. So when is it going to be done? Now that we're 8-9 weeks into it and you promised 4 to 6 weeks. And I don't mean to badger the Trump administration because overwhelmingly I support what they're doing. But come on, do what we're good at doing. I want to see an operation kind of like the Nicolas Maduro thing. I want to go in, I want to eliminate it, and get out and be done with it. The first bombing we had at that nuclear site was kind of awesome, right? It happened in the dead of night. No one really expected it. We flew over that, and this was before the conflict, about a year ago, right? They flew in there, blew up the uranium site, and boom, was out. Done. Like, hey, we're not starting a long-term war. We're getting this done. We're making sure they don't have any type of nuclear capabilities in some fashion. Then we were concerned that that might be continuing, and that regime that's just not getting along with anybody else, we have to put a damper to them. We want them to kneel and recognize their lack of ability and recognize that they're not working well with the global stage. Cool. Where are we at with that? Project Freedom and protecting and doing the blockade and allowing the freedom of flow through that strait, that's a great step. If that's what our plan is right now, then that's what the long-term move is going to be. Is let's just stay there and just protect the strait as Iran continues to be the nuisance in the region. What are we doing, man? What are we doing? Where's the end of this look, and how do we fix that? Because we want the economy done here, especially for midterms, to look better and get things back on track. And we do what? We can't isolate ourselves. One of the issues I have, and I want to go to Marjorie Taylor Greene for just a moment. She spoke at the Ron Paul Institute for Peace and Prosperity. Now, to preface, I'm a fan of Ron Paul. I'm a fan of the libertarian movement. I think that they're sometimes so ideologically driven, they don't understand how to turn their ideology into progress and productivity. And that's the problem with most libertarians. But overall, I consider myself a conservatarian. And I agree with people like Rand and Ron Paul. I agree with people like Thomas Massie. I used to agree a lot with Marjorie Taylor Greene. But, you know, they have to find a way to be more productive with how to implement their actual agenda. She says that all of this global issue is a turning away of the America First agenda. And I don't necessarily agree with that mindset. This is what she said just a few days ago.
15: So I ran for Congress believing in this concept of make America great again. And to me, that meant our businesses. To me, that meant how our tax dollars are spent. And to me, that meant for our own families and our future and for our country. I'm also a great believer in state rights. And I believe that the federal government has grown into, it started out as a cute little puppy back in 1776, one that was so lovable. But over these years, it's grown into a giant monster that eats all the food in your kitchen and your pantry, goes to the bathroom all over your house, chews up your sofa cushions, and basically destroys your home. That's what our federal government is.
13: All right, so I don't know what she's talking about there. But look, ideologically, I'm sure that most of us listening to this program here on the Todd Starnes Radio Show, most of us agree with that mindset. Government is too big. We should bring power back to the statewide level. And we want the America First agenda. And we want the idea of America First by focusing on our domestic issues. I completely agree with all of that. The problem is with Marjorie Taylor Greene and with Ron Paul and with Rand Paul and with Thomas Massie, whom I adore and I appreciate and I stand with them ideologically, they don't understand that there are greater things out there as well that you have to address. Whether we like it or not, we live in a globalized economy, which means issues with foreign policy and trade issues and tariff issues and debt issues and people buying our debt and buying our bonds and foreign threats and terrorism, all of that is related to how well we are here on the domestic front. So, yes, you have to be involved in those issues in order to focus on the America First agenda. That's kind of common sense now. You cannot be what they're advocating for in the purest mindset of an isolationist nation. We don't care what's going on anywhere in the world. We're just going to focus on right here. And that's not the way that things work today. Because ideologically, I agree with everything. The problem they have is that they don't see that everything is interconnected. Because if we just allow Iran to have this strait and to dominate and to threaten and to do what they do, and we're like, no, we don't want to rock that boat. We want cheaper gas prices here. We don't want that to impact us. We're just going to let them continue to be corrupt and crazy out there. That's not good policy. And it's unfortunate to see a lot of these purists walking away from the MAGA movement, walking away from the Trump administration. But we have to answer the question, Trump administration, what is the long-term play here for Iran? And negotiating and trying to talk with them doesn't work. So what's the next step in making this happen? 901-260-5926, 901-260-5926. It is the Todd Starnes radio program. Back after this.
16: He's not bitter. He's blessed. Todd Starnes.
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13: All right, welcome back to the Task Force Radio program. Got a few minutes left here if you want to jump on the show. Looking at headlines on Drudge Report right now, it shows that apparently the ceasefire not doing well with Iran. Coincidentally, according to Pete Hegseth, he says we are still in a semi-quasi kind of sort of ceasefire, but it's not working out where Iran continues to taunt and have been launching more missiles. So obviously, again, shocker, not following along with the ceasefire or agreeing to anything because, well, they just don't listen to anyone at any point. And eventually, we'll have to come to that realization. 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All right, 901-260-5926 is the number if you want to call into this program. Coming up later on, in fact, relatively soon, I think, Marco Rubio, the Secretary of State, and the fill-in-the-blank any other duty that he does, is going to be guest hosting the press conference today to fill in for Caroline Leavitt, who is out for her maternity leave. And that guy, I don't know how Marco Rubio does it. He is probably one of the most fascinating guys in politics because he reminds me of a radio guy where you just wear all the different hats and you do so many different things. As Secretary of State and as the head of the task forces and the Board of Peace for the Trump administration, and he's apparently the White House decorator, and he is also a DJ. This past weekend was a video of him doing some DJ work at a wedding, and now he's going to be press secretary and fill in for Caroline Leavitt. The memes are truly real with him doing just about everything under the sun for the Trump administration, and it shows the versatility that he has, and I think he enjoys it. I really think he likes that one. By the way, I think he's also going to be the president of Venezuela, because why the heck not, right? And that was kind of his baby to try and topple Nicolas Maduro and get that one done. So God bless you, Marco Rubio. Keep that one up and with everything else that you're doing. But hopefully we'll see Todd back behind the microphone before you know it. It's been an honor and a pleasure to do so. Andy Hoosier filling in for the Todd Starnes radio program. Everybody have a great Tuesday. We'll see you back on the radio soon. Bye.
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24: From ABC News, I'm Chuck Severson. Another effort to try to free up Iran's blockade of the Strait of Hormuz, which analysts say is making oil and gasoline prices go up. The U.S. will forward a new draft resolution before the U.N. Security Council to mandate no sea mines, no tolls, no restrictions by Iran in the strait, says Secretary of State Marco Rubio.
25: This is what Iran is saying. We will shut down the straits. No one can go through. No country in the world can go through unless we allow you to go through, and you have to pay us. But our ships can go through, meaning the Iranian ships, as much as they want. That's crazy. Who would agree to that?
24: U.S. military, under what officials call Project Freedom, is offering to protect commercial ships through the strait. ABC's Tom Sufi Burridge in Tel Aviv.
26: The question is, will those shipping companies, will the crews on board feel more confident enough, given the exchange of fire yesterday, in the coming days to make that trip?
27: Oil is moved on these big tankers, and those tankers are run by companies, and companies are worried that if they cross the strait right now, they could get attacked. It is just too big of a risk for them. Right now, they do not have much assurance, and until they really feel comfortable, we're not going to see that oil start moving, really, it seems, at the pace that it was anywhere close to before the start of this war.
24: ABC's Elizabeth Schulze. An update on the shooting incident between a man and the Secret Service near the White House yesterday.
28: The U.S. attorney for D.C. says the suspect, who was believed to be carrying a handgun, was approached by uniformed Secret Service police.
29: He starts running, and as he's running, he pulls a gun and starts shooting at the Secret Service. They return fire.
28: Janine Pirro tells ABC News the injured suspect, 45-year-old Michael Marks, said this to investigators on his way to the hospital.
29: F the White House. And kill me, kill me, kill me three times.
28: The incident happened near the Washington Monument within view of the White House. Stephen Portnoy, ABC News, Washington.
24: Sources say that Michael Marks has a Texas driver's license. You're listening to ABC News.
0: Chickapalooza, an art and music festival coming up Saturday, June 27th at historic downtown Chickamauga, celebrates the art, the music, and the legacy of the Reverend Howard Finster with a free daytime art fest, because art was Finster's gift to us all. 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
30: This is Jed Mescott. Well, today is the state and county primary elections in Tennessee. Polls in Hamilton County open from 8 until 8. Voters must have either a federal or Tennessee state ID with your name and picture when voting. Well, the USA's top amusement park isn't Disney, Universal, or Dollywood. That's according to the TripAdvisor Awards. The best goes to a park in Pennsylvania, Nobles Amusement Resort in Ellsburg. They beat everyone. But Tennessee will always support its favorite star, Dolly Parton, who unfortunately these days isn't feeling so great.
31: The good news is I'm responding really well to meds and treatments, and I'm improving every day. Now the bad news is it's going to take me a little while before I'm up to stage performance level.
30: Well, Dolly apologized for having to cancel her upcoming Las Vegas shows, and typical of the star, she thanked her fans for sticking by her side.
32: Here's the official forecast for tonight. A chance of overnight showers and thunderstorms, a low down to 63. Tomorrow, showers likely, could see some thunderstorms, 77 for a high. Tomorrow night, rain continues with a chance of thunderstorms down to 61. Thursday, showers likely, afternoon thunderstorms, 72. Thursday night, mostly cloudy, more showers in the forecast with a low of 48. Friday, mostly sunny, slight chance of rain and 73. I'm Craig Allen on WGOW.
3: How did I lose weight? And I did. Lean, right here. I did. I love this stuff. 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

0: July 4th, 1776. Now, the committees of inspection even enforce frugality, going so far as to end lavish funeral services and parties. Many colonial leaders hoped these efforts would bond the colonies together economically, so they were taking on the British, their main trade partner, both purchasing and selling, and was going to have a significant impact on the colonies and on their economy. Here we are taking on the Iranian regime, and the price of a gallon of gasoline goes up a buck or so, and you'd think it's the end of the world, quite frankly. Now, Virginia secured the Continental Association's delay in ending exports in Britain. And before the Continental Congress, Virginia passed its own association that delayed ending exports to avoid hurting farmers with a sudden change in policy. You need to understand, these colonies had overlapping interests, but they were very different in terms of what they produced. They were very agrarian, of course. They had some cities, we would call, I guess, but they were very agrarian. The cotton-producing southern states felt like initially that what was going on in New England was their problem, because they sold a significant amount, if not most, of their cotton to the British. Now, many delegates felt that using the Continental Association as leverage would be impracticable without explicit demands and a plan of redress, but Congress struggled to come up with a list of rights, grievances, and demands. Furthermore, to only repeal laws that were unfavorable to the delegates without a list of rights would be a temporary fix to the larger issue of continued British abuse. To address these issues, Congress formed a grand committee. All debate was stalled for weeks while a statement of American rights was debated at length. Now, I doubt most of you even were taught this or know this, this First Continental Congress. Producing this state almost 2 years, a little less than 2 years, before July 4, 1776. Now, producing this statement required answering constitutional questions that had been asked for over a century. The hardest constitutional question surrounded Britain's right to regulate trade. Joseph Galloway, a conservative delegate from Pennsylvania, insisted on releasing a statement clarifying Britain's right to regulate trade in the American colonies. But other delegates were opposed to giving Britain explicit rights to colonial trade. And during the debate, Galloway introduced a plan of union between the American colonies and Britain. The plan of union called for the creation of a colonial parliament that would work hand in hand with the British parliament. The British parliament would appoint a president general, and the colonial assemblies would appoint delegates for a 3-year term. They got very specific. But Galloway's plan was defeated in a 6-5 vote. Congress put aside the debate over Britain's right to regulate trade and focused on the Continental Association. I know I'm getting very much into the weeds here, but if I don't do it, nobody will. And I also think everywhere I go, you folks tell me this history stuff is very, very interesting. So it's the 250th year. Congress later returned to the discussion, or in this case, the 252nd year. Congress later returned to the discussion of Congress's right to regulate trade and settled on the original suggested text by the Grand Committee and included into Section 4 in the body's Declaration of Rights and Grievances. So they had a Declaration of Rights and Grievances. And 2 years later, they'd have a Declaration of Independence. Section 4 states the foundation of English liberty and of all free government is the right in the people to participate in their legislative council. They wanted representation. Now, this allowed for Congress to move forward in their discussion and assert their right to participation in their government, but did not explicitly place limits on Parliament's regulation of colonial trade. So the First Continental Congress' most faithful decision was to call for a Second Continental Congress to meet the following spring. Congress intended to give Britain time to respond to the Continental Association and discuss any developments at a Second Continental Congress. Washington went shopping for muskets and military apparel before leaving Philadelphia for Mount Vernon. Also, he placed an order for a book on military discipline. The war had not been declared, and many delegates were still hoping for redress. There was no doubt that the American colonies and British were on the brink of conflict. Many delegates learned of the battles of Lexington and Concord on April 19, 1775, en route to Philadelphia for the Second Continental Congress. And now you know about the First Continental Congress. You don't need to know every little detail, but you know it was a prelude to the Second Continental Congress. But that First Continental Congress, they were already concerned that they would be going to war. They already put a boycott on British goods in both ways. They wouldn't buy them or sell them. It's going to have an economic impact on the colonists. They knew they were in for a big problem. And it was a big-time war. I'll be right back.
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0: In a world drowning in compromising confusion, one ministry is still preaching the uncompromised word of God without apology. 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It takes resources. It takes you. 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And make the most generous gift you possibly can. Hagee Ministries is doing the Lord's work. Let's make sure they keep doing it.
1: 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But listen anyway. They know they're probably wrong. 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

0: By the way, we'll get into this a little bit more deeply later. The last people we need to listen to about what we should do in our country, about what we should do in Iran, are liberal or left-wing people who come from Britain. I didn't say conservatives. Talk show hosts. Britain has destroyed itself. Or liberal or left-wing people from France, as they've destroyed themselves. Or liberal or left-wing people anywhere from Europe, because they've destroyed their whole continent. I don't think we should be listening to them. They can't even get their own act together. They've destroyed their own countries. Just like the liberal or left-wing people in America, the Marxist Islamists, as well as the woke Reich, neo-fascists, are going to destroy this country if we don't stand up to them. But we will, no matter what. When we come back, almost 13 years ago to the day, the Boston Marathon terrorist attack. And I want to tell you about that related to this program because it was considered a very, very famous time in radio, what took place then. We'll be right back. 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
12: 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Oh,

0: You know, the military and economic operations against the Iranian regime have been spectacularly successful. POTUS is deciding how he will end it, but he wisely rejects the lunacy of the left and the isolationists who demand lose at any cost, that is, get out and get out fast. In other words, leave the regime where it can reconstitute its nuclear and ballistic programs, where China and Russia can regain a foothold, where the Arab Gulf states are left without protection, and tens of thousands of Iranian people are subjected to more mass slaughter. And we're to believe that this will have a political benefit for the president. Isn't that insane, Mr. Producer? And I'm writing this now because this is the position of the Woke Reich podcasters. I was also thinking, ladies and gentlemen, and you are discerning people, you're smart people. The vast majority of these people are elitists who've been in broadcasting or journalism and have failed. Almost every one of them has been fired. So they're left to do podcasting. In and of itself, there's nothing wrong with it, but that's not where they wanted to take their careers. It's just where they wind up. Many of them, if not most, are multimillionaires, generated by how many eyes. They could be eyes in the mountains of Pakistan or whatever they can generate on their podcasts. But on this issue of Iran, there are people rooting for us to lose. There are people who are rooting for the president to fail, our military to fail, so they can say, look at us, we were right, but they were never right. Whether we win the election or lose the election, they were never right. Ever. Most of them have been excommunicated, as I'll say, from MAGA and the conservative movement. And now they're joining up with the Democrats and the left. I predicted all this. I told you all this was taking place. They don't have 24 years of principled, thoughtful, substantive, historic, philosophical, economic discussions with millions of you. They don't have it. They never believed in the Reagan Revolution. They never believed in the Tea Party Revolution. They never believed in Convention of States. And they never believed in Trump, despite saying they do. And the deceit is incredible. Mark was never Trump. Remember that, Mr. Producer? I've explained it repeatedly, but it doesn't seem to matter. For one day. Back Ted Cruz in the primaries. So did many of you. And when Ted Cruz, who fought a great campaign, lost and Donald Trump won, you and I in this audience immediately supported Donald Trump. As I've told the president, who's become a dear friend of mine, I didn't know you. I didn't know anything about you. But we fought fair. That's what you do in a Republican primary. And there'll be another Republican primary. We don't believe in coronations. The Democrats do. There'll be another hard-fought Republican primary. President chose as its vice president somebody who said horrible things about him. But obviously, J.D. doesn't believe that today. And most of the podcasters have said horrendous things about the president. So that's not the issue. The issue is some of us are driven by principles and values and beliefs, and these other people are driven by money. I'm being honest with you. I'm being very honest with you. Summertime expenses in 2026 are stacking up. Those medical bills, the premiums. That's right, the deductions. Obamacare destroyed so much of our medical system, thanks to Bernie Sanders and his ilk. And also, many of you have been trapped in these credit cards since the prior regime. Massive balances, interest rates through the roof, still 20%, even though you may earn a good income. 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
0: It's good that guy talks fast. Oh, man, Shevitz. A lot more left. We'll be right back.
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11: From ABC News, I'm Dave Packer. Secretary of State Marco Rubio says the ceasefire with Iran is still on and that Operation Epic Fury is now over. The U.S., he says, now involved in a defensive operation to reopen the Strait of Hormuz.
12: There's no shooting unless we're shot at first. Okay, we're not attacking them. We're not. But if they're attacking us or they're attacking a ship, you need to respond to that. You're not going to let some fast boat come up on a ship and shoot it up.
11: As some ships are now transiting the strait with U.S. military assistance, oil prices still over $100 a barrel and gas prices rising, The national average now surpassing $4.50 a gallon. ABC's Elizabeth Schulze.
6: We are still not at that all-time high for gas when it comes to the national average. That was hit under President Biden back in June 2022. We were at $5.03. So that's kind of the all-time high. Some analysts are saying if the strait stays closed through, for example, 4th of July, that's when we could be talking about getting past that $5 mark.
11: Global health officials are investigating a suspected hantavirus outbreak on a cruise ship in the Atlantic. Three people are dead. Medics are working to evaluate sick passengers. The World Health Organization saying it believes the strain being reported on the cruise ship is called the Andes virus, found in South America. The D.C. U.S. attorney identifying the suspect in a shooting on the National Mall yesterday. Janine Pirro says Michael Marks confronted Secret Service agents, started running, pulling a gun, starts shooting at Secret Service. They return fire. The suspect then shot, and in an ambulance on the way to the hospital, Pirro says Marks exclaimed,
9: F the White House. And kill me, kill me, kill me three times.
11: Bureau said that a teenager who was wounded in the crossfire has been released from the hospital. There are a number of primary elections across the Midwest today. We're watching races in Ohio, Michigan, and another one in Indiana, where many of the polling places have now closed. You're listening to ABC News.
13: Here's the official forecast for tonight. A chance of overnight showers and thunderstorms, a low down to 63. Tomorrow, showers likely, could see some thunderstorms, 77 for a high. Tomorrow night, rain continues with a chance of thunderstorms down to 61. Thursday, showers likely, afternoon thunderstorms, 72. Thursday night, mostly cloudy, more showers in the forecast with a low of 48. Friday, mostly sunny, slight chance of rain and 73. I'm Craig Allen on WGOW.
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0: Hello, America. 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Our number, 877-381-3811, 877-381-3811. One of the great things, good things anyway, that has taken place as a result of all the tumult surrounding this spectacular military and economic operation we're involved in, is people have come out of the closet. Have you noticed that, Mr. Producer? They've come out of the closet. Their fangs are showing. Their spittle is dripping. Their eyes are bleeding. They've come out of the closet. And that's good for you folks, because now you know who hates America, who hates our military, who gives aid and comfort to a genocidal regime. You know who hates Jews, who hates Christians, right? Who hates the president? People who you thought you could rely on, whose opinions you thought might make some sense, but now you know you can't. And virtually every one of these people, as I was saying at the close of the last hour, is an elitist, is in journalism or entertainment, has no independent accomplishments of any kind. And now you know what a bunch of frauds they are, what a bunch of bigots they are. And there's a lot of them. And that they are actually trying to elect Democrats in the midterm elections. Because they were never MAGA conservatives to begin with. Some of them even tell you that. The president has pointed them out. I've pointed them out. Others have pointed them out. Some of these are people that used to be on cable TV. Some of these are people that used to write for British tabloids. None of them could hold a job. None of them. They were either fired or left in controversy. Others are comedians. Comedians. And they say they represent the average man and woman. How do they represent the average man and woman when they don't even talk to them? They don't even talk to them. They represent the average terror-supporting Islamist. They represent the average Jew-hating Holocaust denier. They represent the average mental case. And they interview each other. Mr. President, have you ever seen anything like this before? They just interview each other over and over and over again. And then they're given headlines. They're given headlines by these sites, the aggregator sites. And here's the deal. The business model for all of them is to just attract attention, attract eyes. And so there's no boundaries. There's no governor. They have no self-control. Why am I talking about that? Because everybody's asking me about this. I'm just explaining it. They have no self-control. This is the nature of the beast. And they think the more sensationalistic they are, the more perverse they are, the more F-bombs they drop,

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8: From ABC News, I'm Dave Packer. President Trump this evening saying that the U.S. has paused Project Freedom. That's the U.S. operation shepherding ships through the Strait of Hormuz at the apparent request of Pakistan and unnamed other countries to see if a final deal can be stricken between the U.S. and Iran. Meanwhile, Operation Epic Fury is over, says Secretary of State Marco Rubio. Objectives met, but he stopped short of saying the conflict can't be restarted. But
9: our preference is for these straits to be opened to the way they're supposed to be opened, back to the way it was. Anyone can use it, no mines in the water, nobody paying tolls. That's what we have to get back to, and that's the goal here.
8: With the strait bottled up, oil and gas prices on a steady rise, ABC's Elizabeth Schulze checking out prices at the pump.
10: We're at $4.50 a gallon on average for across the U.S. A lot of states higher than that. We see a good handful of states, including in the Midwest, about $5 on average, in California above $6. So that is a big number.
8: Three people dead and at least three people waiting to be medevaced from a cruise ship in the Atlantic at the center of a suspected hantavirus outbreak. WHO representative Dr. Ann Lindstrand.
11: The incubation time for this hantavirus is between 1 and 8 weeks. It's rather long time between the incubation, the contact and the incubation day when you get symptoms.
8: In Edmond, Oklahoma, nearly two dozen people injured in Sunday's shooting during a lakeside party. Sergeant James Hamm with the Edmond Police.
12: We have identified 23.